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8: A heat advisory continues until 9 p.m. tonight. Partly cloudy tonight with a low of 75. Slight chance of thunderstorms tomorrow, 94, a mix of clouds and sun. Slight chance of thunderstorms tomorrow night, lows around 73. Slight chance of thunderstorms Thursday with highs in the low 90s, clear skies Friday. I'm Staff Meteorologist Jennifer Wojcicki.
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0: Boy, there is some craziness going on at Costco. Now, not necessarily the one that may be closest to you, but maybe not. Costco is reporting selling record amounts of their much lower cost per gallon gasoline, and because of that, some of their locations are requiring tanker trucks to refill two times a day. Now, in other Costco news, did you hear about the woman who was arrested at one store for posing as a sample lady? So, what was wrong with that? Well, she was handing out shots of tequila in tiny little ketchup cups just to celebrate the weekend. Now, I have given this much thought and have come to this conclusion, and that is, not all heroes wear capes.
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Darling, I've wasted a lot of years not seeing the real you. But tonight your beauty is shining through. 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
0: 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In color, with sound, graphics, and more, you can see here in taste what I'm talking about on my Facebook page at Rowdy Vision. So, what is up with my rowdy friends today? Well, Jeff says, they say 60 is the new 40, but the cop that pulled me over disagrees. Michelle chimed in to say, if everything seems to be going well, you have obviously looked over something. And lastly, we hear from Rob, whose post reads, I finally got an emotional support pet. It's a chicken. It's crispy. And you know what? It also comes with a biscuit.
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1: 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Nearly 60% of Americans admit they've had to make some serious cutbacks to their summer vacation plans because of the price of gas. In fact, some who are especially restless but determined to get away are saving money by doing something called travel mooching, which, by the way, really isn't anything new. It's basically crashing for free with old friends or family members who just happen to live in these very desirable destinations. Because I think nothing says unforgettable island experience like the crick in your neck from sleeping on your creepy cousin's fold-out sofa.
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7: Partly cloudy skies tonight with lows around 75. Sunshine mixed with clouds at times. Tomorrow, slight chance of thunderstorms. Highs level off around 94. Slight chance for storms. Tomorrow night, lows dip down to about 73, partly cloudy. High of 91 Thursday with a slight chance of thunderstorms. 91 Friday. I'm staff meteorologist Jennifer Wojcicki.
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0: An 18-year-old from Georgia has achieved a very impressive feat. Accepted into 53 colleges and earned a staggering $1.8 million in scholarships. She's a recent graduate of Wheeler High School. Her name is Jada Simone, and she maintained a 4.0 GPA. And on top of that, she was still engaging in a lot of extracurricular activities like student government and cheerleading and the National Honor Society, too. Now, as you can imagine, her parents were especially proud of her accomplishments and wanted to throw her a party. But extending an invitation proved to be more difficult than they imagined because both of them forgot what she looked like.
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0: Even if you are not a soccer fan, prepare yourself for much coverage of the FIFA games on TV, on the internet, and even on this show. Not once, but I think a couple of times today. Four robot dogs are about to start prowling FIFA World Cup sites in Dallas and in New Jersey using cameras for eyes. These four-legged machines will help security for the tournament, which kicks off on Thursday. By the way, the manufacturers have named all of the animatronics Spot, and not because that was cute, but because of the stains they've been known to leave on the carpet.
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0: You can't win for losing. How many times have you heard that? Well, I'm going to double down on that today. A California high school sophomore named Clara Adams won the 400-meter state championship on Saturday, but her title was very quickly stripped away. Right after she busted the tape, her father and her coach told her that she was on fire. So Clara celebrated by spraying a foaming fire extinguisher on her shoes. But the California Interscholastic Federation officials disqualified her moments after her victory and even prohibited her from participating in another race that she would likely win. And why did they do this? Because of her celebratory yet unsportsmanlike conduct.
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7: Partly cloudy skies tonight with lows around 75. Sunshine mixed with clouds at times. Tomorrow, slight chance of thunderstorms. Highs level off around 94. Slight chance for storms. Tomorrow night, lows dip down to about 73, partly cloudy. High of 91 Thursday with a slight chance of thunderstorms. 91 Friday. I'm staff meteorologist Jennifer Wojcicki.
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0: Is it me or is 2026 turning into the summer for thrill seekers? Cedar Point, Iowa has just set June 28th as the grand opening date for their latest roller coaster they call Siren's Curse. Stands 160 feet tall, reaches speeds of 58 miles an hour, and the coaster features 13 weightless airtime moments and two 360-degree barrel rolls. When opened, it will be the tallest and the fastest and longest tilt coaster in North America. Now, the spokesperson for Cedar Point said the coaster is about 85% complete with final checks and safety tests underway right now. And get this, the total time from start to finish is just 2 minutes. I guess the rest of every hour the staff will spend cleaning the barf out of the bucket seats.
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0: Scandal in the intelligence community when FBI agents raided the home of an ex-CIA agent and discovered 300 bars of solid gold worth over $40 million just laying around his bedroom closet. I understand that it would have been 301 gold bars, but apparently just the day before, he went out for gas. Senate nominee Ken Paxton has reached a divorce settlement with his estranged wife in a way that, it won't be tried publicly. She has agreed not to disparage him publicly, and he agreed to buy her a truck. From what I was told, it was a Brinks truck. And something just for the ladies here, you would think common sense would kick in on this, but I guess not. 92% of women say going to work braless is a very, very bad idea. However, the other 8% really don't see anything wrong with it at all. You can get their perspective on this very touchy topic at your nearest nudie bar.
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1: Here's your updated WIBW forecast from the Certified Transmission Weather Center.
2: Lows dip down to about 75. Tonight, under partly cloudy skies, winds out of the south, 10 to 15 miles an hour. Slight chance of thunderstorms. Tomorrow, high temperatures reach up to 94. Sunshine mixed with clouds at times. Partly cloudy skies. Tomorrow night, slight chance of thunderstorms. Lows dip down to about 73. I'm staff meteorologist Ray Miller. Right now, it's 83 degrees.
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0: you?
1: Yeah, that's a great question. It's one of those, you know, we didn't think that, you know, that the leaders of these countries that start these conflicts have, but they seem to survive. He's going to figure out a way to survive himself, whether, you know, we talked about tapping the Iranians' leadership, eventually go to Russia. Boy, could you think about if Vladimir Putin had to get out of Russia and do something to stay alive. I don't know where he goes, China, I'm not sure. But Russia's still a big country. There's a lot of insulation around him. And, you know, the military will continue to take these losses until something breaks. Something's going to have to break internally.
2: What's China thinking of all this, man? Because we talk about China all the time. They're sitting there and they're looking and saying, okay, you guys can all fight it out, get busy, do whatever it is you're doing. We're just going to sit back and watch.
1: Yeah, that's all they're really capable of doing, and that they don't have to get into anything. And there may be concern that their Belt and Roads and that initiative is going to be curtailed for a bit with what's going on in Iran. China has become a vassal. Russia has become a vassal state of China. That's unfortunate. But to me, again, they are very reluctant to, I think, culturally deploy their military. They need another generation. That's 20 to 25 years in order to confidently do that because of the societal pressure on their forces. The fact that there's so many individual sons that are deployed right now would ruin a lot of Chinese families. They have other issues there that kind of prevent their military from doing anything, and I think that's just fine with them. They're going to stay on the sidelines and be China.
2: He's the best damn military analyst in the business, retired major from the Army. Mike Lyons, always good talking to you, brother. We'll do it again next week.
1: Thanks, Chad. Thanks for having me.
2: Love talking to Mike. You know what else I love? Talking to our good buddy Zach Abraham, Chief Investment Officer, Bulwark Capital. You guys know what they can do for you. Wouldn't you like to talk to them about what they can do for you? Right? 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

0: No. Deep doo-doo? Yeah. The Chad Benson Show.
1: Aha! It's the iPhone's fault that we're not having babies.
2: A new report claims phones could account for more than 30% of the decline in the fertility rate among women ages 15 to 44. The CDC has reported a 23% drop in the fertility rate since reaching a peak in 2007. That's the same year Apple released the iPhone.
1: That's right, kids. That's why I have an Android.
2: In the early years of the iPhone, AT&T had the exclusive contract. So researchers compared fertility rates in areas that had widespread AT&T coverage to counties with little or none. Researchers saying as smartphones became common, time spent with friends and sexual activity fell sharply, while consumption of pornography, a possible substitute for a sexual partner, rose.
1: Ooh. I mean, this is like a serious issue, all kidding aside. And what they showed there were several things. Obviously, the adult stuff, especially among men, is an issue. But also, rural areas didn't have the same coverage, not a lot going on, opportunity to procreate. So what are we saying? Back to flip phones. What do you think? We're going to talk about this more later. 323-538-2423 at Chad Benson Show is your X, your Insta, and everything else. I'm hearing from all of you right here on the Chad Benson Show. Coming up, hour number two of the program. If you think politics is crazy, wait till you hear these stories that are just insane. Top of that, yesterday a judge ruled that a player will be eligible to play quarterback this year for Texas Tech. What did he do? Think Pete Rose. What is going on? We're going to talk a bit about that. The latest when it comes to Iran, the World Cup, just a few days away. We're going to talk a bit about that as well. Bunch of other good stuff on the way. If you're missing any of the show, we say shame on you. Grab that podcast. Check us out tonight live on the YouTube right around 8 o'clock Eastern. Hour number two of the show straight ahead. This is the Chad Benson Show.
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6: NBC News Radio, I'm Rob Martier. NBC News is projecting a couple of winners in primaries. Rahm Plattner will win the Democratic Senate primary in Maine. Plattner defeated Maine Governor Janet Mills and David Costello. Plattner will face Republican incumbent Senator Susan Collins in the November midterms. The embattled Plattner is facing a host of allegations about a tattoo resembling a Nazi symbol, which he later covered up, and several women reporting volatile relationships in the past, with one alleging physical abuse. NBC News also projecting Julie Fedorchak is the winner of the U.S. House Republican primary in North Dakota. Fedorchak, the incumbent, will face Democrat Trigvi Hammer in the general election. Texas teen Carmelo Anthony is being sentenced to 35 years in prison after his murder conviction. Earlier today, a jury found the now 19-year-old Anthony guilty of stabbing and killing 17-year-old Austin Metcalf during a confrontation at a high school track meet in Frisco last year. Anthony will have to serve at least half the sentence before he is eligible for parole. Fans coming to New Jersey to see any of the 8 World Cup matches starting Saturday will now have a website to check out for health-related issues or questions. Levon Putney has more.
7: The state health department set up what they're calling the World Cup 2026 Health Hub, which has links to show where to get the closest medical help and includes a page giving medical professionals info on treating visitors and international travelers who may not be familiar with the U.S. health system. The Health Hub also has a resource page. A web search for a New Jersey World Cup Health Hub, that should lead right to the site's link.
6: Bill Gates will sit for a closed-door meeting with the House committee looking into the Jeffrey Epstein investigation. The billionaire co-founder of Microsoft will testify before the House Oversight Committee tomorrow about his mentions in the Epstein files. The files show emails Gates exchanged with Epstein. Rob Martier, NBC News Radio.
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8: Lows dip down to about 75 tonight under partly cloudy skies. Winds out of the south, 10 to 15 miles an hour. Slight chance of thunderstorms tomorrow. High temperatures reach up to 94. Sunshine mixed with clouds at times. Partly cloudy skies tomorrow night. Slight chance of thunderstorms. Lows dip down to about 73. I'm staff meteorologist Ray Miller. Currently, it's 82 degrees.
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1: Trump went, he saw, they lost, people are pissed, they're blaming it on him, and it's funny to watch both sides fight over the Knicks losing Game 3 at the Garden. It's kind of funny. Fox has this thing out where they're chanting USA, and you can hear it kind of. Then, of course, there's a thousand different angles of everybody booing Trump. I felt bad for the players. They got sucked up in this. That was not, you know, they just want to play basketball. And it became about them and nothing else. But I said this yesterday, said it last night, even before the game tipped off. Go check out on the YouTube. If you show up, they better win, because if not, you're going to get blamed for it. And people are blaming him big time, saying he fell asleep. It did look like he fell asleep. It looked like he fell asleep last week during one of those cabinet meetings. It did. I'm the greatest. It's because I don't sleep. I just close my eyes for a minute, and then I'm wide awake for the next 6 days. It's, you don't even understand. Oh, I would understand. That being said, This is funny to watch the fall and the battle of right versus left over who cheered louder, for God's sakes. Just nuts. Absolutely crazy. Meanwhile, in more important things, they're shooting back and forth at each other again in Iran and Lebanon and Israel. And there is no good out here for Trump. There isn't, if we're honest. He's frustrated. You can see that. He's angry with what's going on. He's also bored. I absolutely 100%, you know, I was talking to my clients last hour, and we were talking before, but there's just this sense of he looks bored. He looks bored with this. He does. There isn't a good situation where we walk out giant winners. They wave the white flag. Lebanon ceases to fire at Israel, Hezbollah, and also Lebanon then gives and cedes land to Israel. And there is no win in this situation. Bibi's plan is starting to show cracks. It is all going sideways. This was not what Trump thought he was getting. He thought he was going to get something smooth and easy, that he was going to go in there and this would just be a done deal. They would see how powerful we are, right? This asymmetrical warfare that we were going to rage. Didn't matter what they did, because we were going to just crush them and they were going to walk away.
2: President Trump this morning pleading with both sides, posting on social media, Israel and Iran must immediately stop shooting. Within hours, Iran and Israel backed down. But in a televised address, Israeli Prime Minister Netanyahu remained defiant. If the terrorist regime makes the mistake of attacking us again, he said, we will respond with force.
1: Well, what's going on? Netanyahu's strategy is not working. Great article in the Financial Times today about the fact that essentially his entire military being of this is what we're going to do is not going the way he thought it was going to go. And because of that, there's more than a few cracks in that armor over there, because there was already a plenty, but now these things have turned from cracks to giant, huge holes, and they're having serious issues. Look, there's no doubt Iran is struggling in a major way. But as far as what's going on and who stands to be the biggest loser, it's Trump at this point in time. It is. It's Israel. Iran is lost, but they've been losing for a while. But much like we talk about with Ukraine and stuff, you got to hold on. That's all you have to do if you're them. I want us to win. Everybody's like, do you not want us to win? It's not about whether I want us to win. I don't want us to be in this. There was no reason for us to be here. And don't give me this crap, right? Because I get all the stuff all the time from people that will text me, and it's the same thing, right? Ah, 1979. I don't care about 1979. We can go back to what, 54? When we overthrew their duly elected leader to install the Shah? I mean, come on. Let's enough of this. What are we doing? We've lost 13 lives, and Trump now looks bored and frustrated. And it's showing. There is no win in this the way that he's hoping for. The white flag being waved, all of that stuff. Israel gets whatever land they want. Right, Hezbollah lays down their weapons, Hamas, there's no winning in all of this. All of our friends, right, in the Gulf states embrace Israel and everybody signs the Abraham Accords. That isn't happening. They probably don't trust us like they did prior to. Why is that? Because every time something happens, something goes down, we side with Israel. So the Gulf states, our neighbors, our partners supposedly, right, in the region, because we're on their land in many cases with our bases, are looking here going, you seem to care more about them. What's China have to say? These are all very serious questions. And Trump looks now disinterested because he was told smooth and easy. We're going to go in there. We're going to blow some stuff up. We're going to facilitate a movement with inside of the country that is going to help them overthrow what's left of the regime. And in doing so, this will be just a little bit longer than Venezuela. That's not true. And now it's costing us at the pump. And that is going to come in a much bigger way. That is. It's also costing us when it comes to groceries, when it comes to a lot of things. So, alas, here we are. And this doesn't seem to be moving in the way that a lot of people thought it was going to. And you've got a group of people out there who say, well, we just have to go in and just do it. Well, how many people are we sending in? What exactly are we doing? Are we going to occupy? What's that going to cost? I know a lot of people don't care about the cost. I care about the cost of life, and I care about the cost of money that we don't have. Oh, yeah. There's that. So there's a lot going on here. There is a lot. And you can tell Trump is frustrated. And he's going to get more and more frustrated. Because I don't think this is going to come to an end anytime soon. And even when it, quote unquote, does come to some sort of end, what exactly does that look like? Just out of curiosity, because we've never had any definition and nothing's been defined to us of what a victory looks like. We've been told there's a victory every day. We've been told that this thing has been won for weeks and months. We've been told all of those things. What exactly does that look like? And what does victory look like to the point where it will be the victory that not only we want, but also will be the victory that Israel wants? What does that look like? Just curious about those things. And then, of course, you've got the economy side of stuff.
0: The Federal Reserve Bank of New York survey finds 44% of Americans now say their financial situation is worse than a year ago. And 13% say their situation is much worse, the highest percentage in 4 years. The financial unease putting added strain on food pantries.
1: Yes. I wonder why people are stressed and worried. Wonder why that there's added strain. Is there added cost to stuff? Let's not forget the tariffs are still out there. Let's not forget a lot of these things that have taken place, including, yes, gas, oil. Somebody said to me yesterday, you guys not willing to sacrifice $2 or $3 a gallon for the safety of, I'm like, safety of what? Of the world? What are you talking about? They were going to get a bomb. And do what? What do you think they were really going to do? Do I want them to have a bomb? No. But did I go to bed at night going, I better check under the bed just in case there's, oh, look at that. You guys didn't see it, right? You guys didn't see it, but there's the IRGC's under the bed. Yeah, yeah. No, sorry.
0: The war in Iran, one major factor behind rising costs. President Trump insists the U.S. is nearing a peace deal with Iran.
3: I don't think there are any sticking points. I think we're very close to having a very, very good, strong, powerful deal.
0: Telling ABC's Jonathan Carl, we're trying to finish it up. The one with the power wins. We have all the power.
1: Do we? Do we have all the power? Again, asymmetrical. We're bigger, we're badder, but they're going to treat this as an act of attrition. Meaning they're hoping to wait us out militarily. Do we have stuff? You know, last year when we did Operation, was it Midnight Hammer? Iran said they regretted stopping. And the reason was they found out later on through their intelligence that we didn't have all the stuff we thought we had.
4: Oh.
1: And that maybe we didn't have enough to defend for weeks and months, let alone maybe even days. And that includes Israel. So they're thinking military, markets, and midterms. We're going to see. No doubt about it. We are. God willing, this thing ends sooner rather than later. But I am not going to hold my breath. 323-538-2423 at Chet Benson Show is your X, your Insta, YouTube, and more. 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
1: Could beef prices go up, and it has nothing to do with what's going on with Iran and nothing to do with drought. Instead, the screw worm. What the hell's the screw worm? It's the thing of nightmares, says Sid Miller, who's the ag commissioner in Texas.
12: Well, it's something like you'd see in a horror movie. It's a fly. It lays its eggs in an open wound. The eggs hatch out into maggots, and they eat living flesh. And they call them screw worm because they just keep burrowing and burrowing deeper and deeper into the muscle, into the flesh. So it's really awful. It's very, very pungent, very putrid, smells terrible, and will lead to death.
1: Which we don't want. But here's the thing. We got Brooke Rollins on it, right? She's got this handled. No problem at all. Using new technology, right?
12: Well, they're depending totally on 100-year-old technology, which is a sterile fly technique. And the ideal is you sterilize the male flies, turn them loose, and they mate with female flies, and they have no offspring. They only mate one time, so the theory's good. But the problem is, when they turn these sterile flies loose, they turn both male and female. They can't separate them. So the sterile fly just mates with the other sterile females. So it doesn't work. We've released over 7 billion sterile flies since we started this program about 18 months ago. Mm-hmm. And we have more cases today than we had then. and it's marched from southern Mexico 1,100 miles all the way into Texas. It's insanity doing the same thing over and over and expecting different results.
1: Well, that's government right there. Now, here's the thing. Government is reactionary, but there are things that they can do to fix this, but we all know government won't do that.
12: There is a way to eliminate it, and it's a USDA program they use. That's how they eradicated it in the 70s and 80s, and it's called the SWAS program, Screwworm Adult Suppression System. And basically, in its most simple form, it's just a fly bait made for screwworm flies. They put out the bait. They did it 6 or 8 times, so it's proven in the field. It's not a theory. It's not a pilot program. Killed 95% of screwworm flies.
13: Wow.
12: And we wiped it out with this fly bait.
1: What do you think? Let me know. Love hearing from all of you right here on the Chad Benson Show.
12: And USDA refuses to use the fly bait.
1: What? They're not using the fly bait? They're being reactionary and not using something that's modern? Sounds like government. They probably have a contract with somebody's nephews who's on the board of these sterile fly companies. What has to happen is somebody who's on the board of one of these other companies needs to find out if their aunt or uncle works in the government. Meanwhile, we move from there to McDonald's as we continue to talk about beef and burgers.
14: The days of ordering from a real-life person in the drive-thru lane could soon be in the rearview mirror. McDonald's revealing its testing ArchIQ, a Google-powered AI ordering system at 5 of its U.S. drive-thru locations.
15: Was that with Hunter sauce and demon sauce?
14: The chatbot nicknamed Archie, taking orders in English and Spanish. McDonald's CEO saying it's 90% accurate.
1: Which is probably 20% more accurate than what we get normally. Oh, geez. What did I tell you guys yesterday? As we talked about the World Cup stuff and the getting ready to strike out in Los Angeles. AI is coming. These things are going to be replacing a lot of these positions. And lo and behold, McDonald's is already starting to do this. And we've seen it. You go into a lot of McDonald's now, it's about the kiosk. Same thing with several of the places. And they've tried using different countries, people to do the drive-through. That hasn't worked very well, kind of like they do when they outsource, you know, when you call into some company to figure out what the hell's going on with your phone. But this is coming sooner rather than later. It's not going anywhere. AI is here, kids. That's what I'm telling you. Coming up, talk a little World Cup. 2 days away from the kickoff of the World Cup. Is America ready? We shall discuss straight ahead. Chad Benson Show.
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20: My dad served in Vietnam, the 82nd Airborne Division. He never talked about it, and my mom knew not to ask. 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
2: NBC News Radio. I'm Rob Martier. NBC News is projecting a couple of winners in primaries. Rand Plattner will win the Democratic Senate primary in Maine. Plattner defeated Maine Governor Janet Mills and David Costello. Plattner will face Republican incumbent Senator Susan Collins in the November midterms. NBC News also projecting Julie Fedorchak is the winner of the U.S. House Republican primary in North Dakota. Texas teen Carmelo Anthony is being sentenced to 35 years in prison. Earlier today, a jury found the now 19-year-old Anthony guilty of stabbing and killing 17-year-old Austin Metcalf during a confrontation at a high school track meet in Frisco last year. Bill Gates will sit for a closed-door meeting with the House committee looking into the Jeffrey Epstein investigation. The billionaire co-founder of Microsoft will testify before the House Oversight Committee tomorrow about his mentions in the Epstein files. Rob Martier, NBC News Radio.
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13: Lows dip down to about 75. Tonight, under partly cloudy skies, winds out of the south, 10 to 15 miles an hour. Slight chance of thunderstorms. Tomorrow, high temperatures reach up to 94. Sunshine mixed with clouds at times. Partly cloudy skies. Tomorrow night, slight chance of thunderstorms. Lows dip down to about 73. I'm Staff Meteorologist Ray Miller. Currently, it's 82 degrees.
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1: It's getting closer. Less than 2 days away to the kickoff. It's the world's biggest sporting event, and it's coming to America. It's time to talk World Cup.
2: Oh, how about that?
3: 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Oh, what a goal! One of the greats!
2: Shearer right across to Marco Tardini.
4: We haven't been able to control the play in midfield the way that Maradona has been able to do.
5: Montiel can win the World Cup for Argentina with this kick. Yes!
1: That's right, kids. The World Cup, just a few days away, kicks off. I'm super duper excited about the World Cup. We're going to go over some of the new rules because there are new rules for this World Cup, which is good because a lot of them just common sense. Which is great. A lot of them, I think, is kind of forward thinking, if you will, trying to make the game a little bit more, you know, free-flowing. That's kind of what we want. No doubt about that. So I am pumped and excited about what's coming. Again, kicks off in earnest in a couple days' time as Mexico takes on South Africa. And then at night, you've got the likes of Czechia taking on South Korea, which I think is going to be a really good game as well. So let's take a listen to some of the new rules that are out there, okay? Because they are interesting. New rules. And a lot of these are VAR rules. So that's video assistant referees.
6: Well, I looked into this last week, yeah. And there are so many changes, and you think it's such a short space of time, this World Cup starting. So whole host of VAR changes. Now, the video assistant referees will have more influence at this World Cup. Firstly, with incorrectly awarding corners, the VAR can reverse that decision, providing it doesn't delay the restart.
7: Yeah, what are your thoughts on this then, Jay?
8: I don't mind that, because when you look at the way a corner is taken, generally, the ball goes out, you know, you go and collect the ball, you walk over to the corner flag, you wait for the players to come up. I think that's enough time to do a check. Like you said there, if they're going to, you know, if it's going to go into the game and wait 2 and 3 minutes, then I understand that. But I think the way the corners are now, you have enough time to make that check, because all you're looking at is just who it hits last. So I think that's enough time.
1: Absolutely. I think this is great. So, and it's got to be quick. Kind of like baseball, right? Baseball, when it comes to the strikes, the balls and strikes, you know, you tap on the helmet, away it goes. Video assistant referee can now quickly say, you know what, took a quick look, that actually is a goal kick. It went off the, you know, the attacking player, or it went off the defending player. That should have been a corner kick. Reverse it, get it done. Simple and easy, shouldn't take that long.
8: The one that jumps out to me that we recently come across is Arsenal against West Ham.
6: Yes.
7: Oh, yeah.
8: And everyone's talking about Trossard grappling with Pablo, I think it was.
6: Yeah.
8: You know, as the ball is coming in, you know, people said, is it in play? Is it not? Okay. But now, this obviously would stop that, because if you're grappling while the ball is out of play, penalties can be given.
6: Yeah.
8: So I think that's a good rule as well. It's going to stop all the skirmishing before. You can't touch no one, you can't hold no one. So I think it's a good rule as well.
1: Absolutely. This, to me, is important. Over the last decade, we have decided that for there to be a penalty, it has to be so egregious that the same thing that goes on inside the box during a corner kick or a free kick, where, you know, everybody's lined up against whatever player's taking them, and then they try to break and try to get away from their man, and their man just throws their arms around them like it's rugby or football, hand egg, that somehow that is fun to watch. And it's not. It's not at all. And it is frustrating that we have this. But a lot of it starts before the ball's ever kicked. And now what they're saying is, if you go and do that, if you grab your guy before the ball is even played in, you can now get a foul called against you. Because if you watch any of the games, you know, they're getting ready to take a corner kick or a long throw, a free kick, and then just as they get ready, the ref blows the whistle before it even starts, and then as the guys come over and go, you can't do that. I want to see that. I want to see it, call it. And if you can call it in the middle of the field, then call it in the box. One more for VAR.
6: Another new introduction to VAR's powers, if they will also step in if a red card is issued from a second yellow card that is clearly incorrect.
8: Yeah, and I love that one, because we've seen that happen quite a lot, where, you know, it's a second yellow card, and because it is a second, no one can step in. So I like that, because at tournament football, you know, you need to have your, you know, all your players on the pitch, and it can have real big, costly outcomes. So I think that's a good rule too.
1: I think it's a great rule. So right now a ref, the VAR, so the video assistant referee, he can signal down to the ref, you missed something, or you should take a look. This could be a red card. This could be a penalty, whatever it is. The second yellow, they can't do that on a yellow card. So where a person may dive, and then that person gets a second yellow card, and he's out of the game, and he's out of the next game, now they can say, no, that was a dive. It didn't happen. So it wasn't worthy of that, which is a brilliant thing. Some of the other stuff that is going to take place, which I find to be fascinating, and one of the interesting ones. So there's a five-second countdown now on throw-ins and goal kicks. So you can't just stand there and look around for 20 seconds. That's good. If you dawdle on the goal kick, the corner kick, or the throw-in, any of that stuff, the other team gets the ball. Goalkeeper, 8-second limits. Substitutions, this is a big one, 10-second. So if your number comes up, you got to get off the field. You can't mosey as they tend to do. If you do not get off the field in 10 seconds, once you're off the field, the person who's coming in for you has to wait a minute on the sidelines before they can come in. And if I'm correct, I think the ball has to go out. So they have to wait a minute, and then once the minute's up, the ball has to be out of bounds before they can bring you in. Some other stuff as well that's out there. But those are kind of the big ones, which I'm excited about. I want more offense. And the yellow card, red card thing, here's my thing that frustrates me about this, is if you get two yellow cards in your first three matches, that's an accumulation of yellow cards, you get suspended, which is dumb, which is ridiculous. That's the rule that always needs to be changed. No, and nobody should miss the semifinal or final if you're on accumulated yellow cards. That's the dumbest thing in the world. Nobody wants to see people who are good enough to be on the national team not play in the semifinal or final because you didn't take a throw-in quick enough, or you, whatever stupid thing they come up with.

0: going to do here. He's coming here to ref the biggest games on the planet. I'm just curious as to what exactly was the reason. Well, it's a no try. I get it. That's for other situations. Right? This is a totally different situation. This is, I don't think he was coming here to spy or open up a Learing Center or move to Minnesota or whatever.
1: An advisor to the Somalian sports ministry, Cisse Adan Abshir, has told AFP, Omar is one of Africa's most respected referees. Denying him entry not only harms him personally, but it also undermines football's commitment to fairness, merit, and the spirit of fair play. Omar Artan was due to be one of the 170 officials working at this World Cup, but he's currently back in Turkey.
0: Yeah, silly. Just my thought. I know yesterday, too, Iran was denied a whole bunch of tickets they were supposed to get for their contingency. And I've said this, don't make this a disaster for your political gain. Even my buddy, who is a super MAGA guy, but who is a footballer, right? I say that because he's an American. He said, if they ruin this, I'm going to lose my mind. I don't think they will, and it's going to be fine. I was going to go watch Japan train last night. They're out here in Nashville, and I got home and had some work to do, and I was going to watch them, and I thought, I wonder what the crowd was like there. Geodis Park, which is where Nashville's MLS team plays, packed out. And if you have a chance in your city to go see a team train even, it's just great to watch. It is. Just a whole different vibe than what you would normally see. The carnival-like atmosphere, I know Pochettino, our manager, said the other day, you can feel it now that there's fever here, you know, World Cup fever. And once the games start, it's going to be fine. And I tell everybody this too, if America, and I think we're going to be all right, if we really start moving and grooving and we start doing well, because a lot of players are starting to be seen everywhere, you know, on television, kind of like they do during the Olympics. But I think what you're going to start to see, too, is the minute we start doing okay, because I see a lot of people, pundits, like, nah, the U.S. will be lucky to get out of their group, this, that, and the other. I'm like, I think you guys are going to be shocked. Home field advantage plays a big role. We're going to do much better than people realize. We are. We'll talk more about that tomorrow. We will. Coming up, we're going to talk a little bit college football, because what the F is going on there? I wanted to get to the Colorado insanity, because it is insane. We'll probably try to do that next hour, because it needs a full, just crazy is the best way to describe it. Crazy. Is this where politics has gotten to? Unfortunately, I do believe it is. Between Graham Plattner and some of the wackadoos in Colorado, not to mention the guy in Alaska named Dan Sullivan, who's running against Dan Sullivan. Oh, yeah. That's the only reason he's running is because their name's the same. Just, again, what? What? We'll talk a bit about that. 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
0: Coming up, we got a little urban word of the day, plus football, college football this time. What is going on there? We'll talk about that as well. 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
15: It is time that we learn a bit.
11: We get our groove on. We get our learn on. I was watching this guy who went to, who's a grammar specialist, who went to, I think it was like a ninth grade graduation, like a middle school graduation or whatever it was, and he gave a speech using the youngsters' vernacular. They were laughing so hard, but it's good to know.
15: Now it's time for the urban word of the day. The young have a vocabulary all their own, and we break it down for you. It's called the urban word of the day.
11: Alrighty, alrighty, alrighty. Your urban word today. We're just talking about the World Cup, were we not? How about this? Catch a dub. Catch a dub means to get a win. How'd you guys do yesterday? Man, we played great. We played great. I scored a couple. We caught a dub. We caught a dub. So when you hear somebody say, catch a dub, get a dub, you got that dub, it means that they've won. The dub is W for winning. Catch a dub is your urban word of the day.
15: That was the urban word of the day. Now you know.
11: Speaking of knowing, and we'll get into this a little bit more tomorrow, but Texas Tech QB, his name is Brendan Sorsby. He has admitted to gambling, including on his former teams, the Hoosiers. I think he was at Cincinnati as well. Has been reinstated by a judge, even though he's admitted to gambling. So he's going to be allowed to play for Texas Tech this year. Now, there's going to be an appeal because the NCAA said no. Right, like this is the thing that you don't do. The way the judge explained it is, you know, he's making anywhere between $3 and $5 million a year on NIL deals. Has a chance to probably go before this in the second round. So the way they kind of made it look and sound like is this is going to hurt him and his potential future. And that he's got a diagnosis of you know, a disease that, you know, he's addicted to gambling. Okay, but wait, what? I mean, that's insane. And now teams in the Big 12 are saying, yeah, you know what? We don't want to play him. We got to figure something out. Do I think that the NCAA should have the power to suspend him? I think we should look at whether or not it should be the conferences themselves. But he's got a 2-game suspension as of now, and then there's appeal. But right this moment, he misses just the first 2 games. That's it. Not very Pete Rosie, huh? Let me know what you think. 323-538-2423 at Chad Benson Show is your X, your Insta, and everything else right here on the Chad Benson Show. Coming up, hour number 3. We've gotten to the point of lunacy when it comes to our politics. Things that are going on that we should ask ourselves, is this the best we can do? Between Graham Plattner and the pretzeling that the left is doing to try to make him seem like he's a great candidate, forget the Nazi tattoo and some of the stuff that has taken place, allegedly, with the fair sex, or people in Colorado who are, what? You killed how many people? You did what again? Oh, yeah, wait till you hear this story. Just insane. Hour number 3 straight ahead. Chad Benson Show.
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2: NBC News Radio. I'm Rob Martier. Texas teen Carmelo Anthony is being sentenced to 35 years in prison after his murder conviction. Earlier today, a jury found the now 19-year-old Anthony guilty of stabbing and killing 17-year-old Austin Metcalf during a confrontation at a high school track meet in Frisco last year. Anthony will have to serve at least half the sentence before he is eligible for parole. The jury in the Dallas suburb of McKinney came back with the sentence after further deliberations. The judge told them they could consider sudden passion. It's when a defendant commits an act because they don't take the time to cool off. The United States is launching strikes against Iran in response to the downing of a U.S. helicopter over the Strait of Hormuz. U.S. Central Command announced this afternoon that the self-defense strikes were conducted at the direction of the president. This after President Trump said the U.S. must respond to the attack on the helicopter out of necessity. The two service members who were on the Apache helicopter are safe. The Trump administration is accusing the City University of New York of racial discrimination and is investigating the public school. Andrew Whitman reports.
3: The Trump Justice Department made the announcement Tuesday, saying it received reports that the school's Black Male Initiative gives preference to students based on race. The stated mission of that program is to boost enrollment, GPA, and graduation rates of students it says are underrepresented in colleges and universities. It also says the initiative is open to students of all races and genders.
2: The Stanley Cup Final is even at two games apiece after the Carolina Hurricanes beat the Vegas Golden Knights 5-3 in Las Vegas. The captain of the Colorado Avalanche is taking home some hardware following his performance throughout the 2025-26 season. Gabriel Landeskog has won the Mark Messier NHL Leadership Award and the Bill Masterton Memorial Trophy. Rob Martier, NBC News Radio.
1: Here's your updated WIBW forecast from the Certified Transmission Weather Center.
4: Lows dip down to about 75. Overnight, under partly cloudy skies, south winds, 10 to 15 miles an hour. Slight chance of thunderstorms. Wednesday, high temperatures reach up to 94. Sunshine mixed with clouds at times. Slight chance of thunderstorms. Wednesday night, lows level off around 73. Partly cloudy skies. I'm staff meteorologist Ray Miller. Right now, it's 81 degrees.
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1: Quality of candidate used to matter for something. It did. You used to be able to look and say, you know what, this person seems to be a good guy, seems to be a good gal, seems to be able to do the things that, you know, that we're going to be sending them there to do. We may not always agree, but by and large, we think they're kind of above board, and they're not insane. That's very important right there. So what do we have now? We have Graham Plattner, right, running today in Maine. And the left is walking this fine line of trying to believe all women and at the same time trying not to be anti-Semitic, but then looking over going, yeah, we read some stuff about you that seems to be quite unsettling from ladies. And on top of that, you've got a giant Nazi tattoo. But they're trying to figure out how that works itself into all of this. Yeah, solid candidate. And they're scared because they think, hey, we could win Maine. Susan Collins, we could do it. Right? We got the oyster fisherman. Now, is he a Nazi? I don't know. Can people change? Yes. Do people do things when they're stupid? Yes. Do they say things when they're on the internet that's ridiculous? Because, you know, he's got stuff on Reddit that he wanted to kill people and they wanted to do this. They wanted to... Again, all of those things, people can change. We know that. But nobody figured this out before. Again, quality of candidate matters. It absolutely matters. You got a guy in Connecticut who's running. And the GOP's like, we don't want him. We don't want him. Jason McCormack. He's got all kinds of stuff that's vile, LGBTQ plus, just hatred, including nooses and things of this nature. We didn't know before. Why didn't you know before? Why didn't you know before? Which brings us to the chaos of chaoses. Okay, first, we joke about what's going on in Alaska, where you've got two people with the same name. Okay? I want you guys to think about this. Two people with the same name running. The two Dans. The two Dans are running, and let me tell you something. The one Dan is not thrilled by the other Dan.
2: His whole purpose of running is to confuse Alaskans, to make them think, Alaskan voters, that somehow he's me.
3: Dan Sullivan is running for Senate against Dan Sullivan. And guess who's angry about it? Dan Sullivan. The senator from Alaska believes that Democrats have planted another candidate with the exact same name.
2: His letterhead, his website, all had my campaign logo that I've had for 13 years, right? So you stole it.
3: The only difference, their middle initial, Dan J. Sullivan, the challenger, running as a Republican against Dan S. Sullivan, the two-term senator.
1: Okay, so you got that going on. And it's kind of, it reminds me of the movie Distinguished Gentleman, if you guys know anything about that movie. It was an Eddie Murphy movie, came out in the early 90s, where he's in, I think it's Florida, and his name is Thomas Jefferson Johnson. And his congressman has the same name, but he goes, they have the exact same name. Except for one of them's Jefferson Davis Johnson. And what happens? He runs as him after that guy dies, just using his name, and he ends up winning. This guy's running on the same thing.
2: He is a liberal progressive, right? We've seen his donations to all the far left groups. He's donated to Peltola.
3: Dan J. Sullivan says that he is a pragmatic centrist Republican. He denies that he is coordinating with Democrats at all. Dan J. Sullivan has acknowledged giving money to Democrats in the past, but says he has supported Republicans and Democrats in past elections. Top Democrats in Alaska and in Washington say they had no involvement whatsoever in Dan J. Sullivan's campaign. And Mary Peltola, Sullivan's Democratic challenger, says she too had no involvement.
2: If somehow the DSCC or Schumer or Gillibrand knew about this, or were okay with this, or maybe even orchestrated it. My view is this would be a scandal of the highest order. They're trying to cheat. I mean, there's no plausible explanation.
1: Well, they're trying, I don't know if it's, it's more using, he didn't change his name to your name. So let's talk about that for a second. That being said, yeah, there's no doubt that they may not be involved, but it's not like they're going to stop it. Okay. Now, if you think that's crazy, I bring you to Colorado, which just absolutely says everything you need to know about the lunacy that is going on in Colorado. You've got three Republicans. Three. You've got the, who they call the adult in the room, Barbara Kirchmeier. Then you've got Scott Bottoms and Victor Marx. Now, if you don't know who Victor Marx is, I don't even know how to explain this guy. Author, ninja, warrior, Green Beret, all the things that he tells everybody he is. By the sounds of it, he makes it seem like George Santos could not tell a lie. Could not tell a lie. From the interview he did, where he talked about his stepfather making him kill somebody when he was young.
0: Your claim that your abusive stepfather forced you to kill a man when you were 7 years old, is that the only person you've ever killed?
4: Well, I would say as a child, yes. I mean, without question. But I've been in other situations where, you know, possibly people or persons died as a result of me defending myself in other countries.
0: Do you think that you've killed people as an adult?
4: Does it matter?
0: Yeah, I'd say so.
4: Why?
0: Killing somebody is a pretty weighty thing.
4: If someone's trying to kill you or you're in combat?
0: It's still a weighty thing to take somebody else's life. I mean, it could be self-defense, it could be justified, but it's still a weighty thing. So I'm just asking you, how many people have you killed?
1: Yeah. So this is the interview he does. Now, the same guy that's interviewing him does the debate the other day, and I want you guys to listen to this. The way he describes himself is he's a high-risk humanitarian with successful missions in places like Iraq, Syria, North Africa, Southeast Asia, many times in non-permissive and high-risk areas where he goes in to, I guess, save people.
5: You claim that you've been all around the world, armed to the teeth, rescuing women and children from captivity, that you've stopped human smugglers at the Mexico border and made them pay a price, that you as a civilian called in a U.S. military airstrike that killed 70 ISIS fighters, that you were the first American into Gaza during the war with Israel, that you've done 150 high-risk missions and every one has been a success. You told me last week that it's all true and that you don't need to prove it to anyone. But you're talking to voters now. How should voters decide whether you've lived one of the most extraordinary lives in human history or whether you're a liar and a fraud?
1: Okay, that's the guy asking the question. Of all of the things that this guy's claimed, including calling in an airstrike as a civilian that nobody apparently knows about.
4: Do I tell the truth?
5: How should voters discern whether you have had one of the most extraordinary lives in human history or whether you are a liar and a fraud?
4: Well, simply go back. I have 20 years of videos and documentation and people. We just had our head of security in Iraq call in a video today. The proof is just in people and what we document.
1: Okay. That's what people are asking. Where is this? Because you've been debunked on numerous occasions. And again, you're running to be governor of Colorado. Where are the serious people?
4: I can't help it if I've had an extraordinary life. I'm an ordinary fella. And starting from my childhood all the way to now, me standing up on a stage running for governor, Reagan, I said I was going to talk about you. Come, seats. This little dog, she's going to go bite you right now, Kyle. She was in Syria and Iraq. So is she lying too?
5: Well, the dog's not running for governor. You're running for governor, and you spent precious little time answering the question, other than to say that folks have to take the word of you and your staff.
4: No, no, I said thousands of people.
5: Mr. Bottoms, a question for you as we approach closings here.
1: That was the dog that he brought on stage to. What the hell is going on in our country? When did we allow lunacy to dominate? From Plattner to the craziness that we, you know, we have seen over and over again. Is this what we are? Oh, my Lord. We got to do better. Would you all agree? I mean, we've got to do better. This is insane. Oh, and by the way, the other guy. The guy that he's proud of and being endorsed by is super anti-Semitic, has said horrific things, and he said, well, I might have him on my staff, but I wouldn't let him work with the Jews or the Jewish people. What the hell are we doing? Again, what are we doing? Just insane. Insane. 323-538-2423 at Chad Benson Show. That is your X, your Insane, all the other good things. 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Coming up, we got a little what's trending straight ahead. Mike Lyons, military analyst, will join the program as well. Talk about Iran and what's going on there. 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
27: What's trending?

Alrighty, alrighty, alrighty. Let's find out what's trending on the old interwebs on this Tuesday, baby. We're going to start with Yahoo. Israel and Iran have agreed to, at least for now, halt strikes on one another, which I don't know how long that's going to last. Apple refreshes Siri with more personal AI and new photo tricks. Magnitude 7.8 earthquake that struck southern Philippines, killing at least 37. Nithya Raman. Trending. Trump. NBA Finals. Trending. Over the magic world of Google, Knicks game, and New York Knicks. Both last 12 hours, 4 million searches between them. That's on Google. Spain, Peru, trending. France, Northern Ireland, trending. Knicks score, trending. Earthquake in Florida, kind of, sort of, but more towards Cuba. Did we do it? We could have. We probably have a bomb for that. We tried one of those bombs way back in the day. And finally, over to the magical world of X. Ted Cruz mocking James Tallarico and his masculinity. New York Knicks, NYPD, John Thune, Thomas Massey, Hilton, Jay Clayton, Trump. Did he get booed? Did he not get booed? Does it matter? All that matters to the Knicks fans is they haven't lost during the playoffs. Trump shows up. They've lost. What did I tell you guys yesterday? What can't happen? That can't happen. 323-538-2423 at Chad Benson Show is your X, your Insta, everything else right here at the Chad Benson Show. Tallarico, trending. Texas Screwworm World Cup, trending. Karen Bass, Mullahs, Pentagon, FISA, USS Liberty, all things trending in the magical world of X. Reach out to us across all of our social media. Love hearing from all of you. It shouldn't be a shocker that Spencer Pratt didn't get through. That shouldn't be a shocker. A lot of people are like, oh my God, it's not rigged. It's not rigged. It's a piss poor execution in the way that they do things, in the way that they count. And they could say they're being thorough, but let's be real, this is a joke. That being said, this shouldn't be a shocker to anybody. Los Angeles said, hey, we're the second biggest city in America, one of the biggest cities on the planet. We prefer homeless people. We prefer hookers in front of elementary schools. We prefer fecal matter everywhere. We prefer drug addicts. We prefer these things over the alternative, which was this guy over here that was endorsed by Trump that may be evil. We prefer not having things ready when crap goes down and fires start to rage. We prefer incompetence over unknown. You got what you got. You're going to get what you get. That is what it is. Coming up, Mike Lyons, military analyst, joins the program, Chad Benson Show.

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8: NBC News Radio, I'm Rob Martier. Texas teen Carmelo Anthony is being sentenced to 35 years in prison after his murder conviction. Earlier today, a jury found the now 19-year-old Anthony guilty of stabbing and killing 17-year-old Austin Metcalf during a confrontation at a high school track meet in Frisco last year. Anthony will have to serve at least half the sentence before he is eligible for parole. The jury in the Dallas suburb of McKinney came back with the sentence after further deliberations. The United States is launching strikes against Iran in response to the downing of a U.S. helicopter over the Strait of Hormuz. U.S. Central Command announced this afternoon that the self-defense strikes were conducted at the direction of the president. This after President Trump said the U.S. must respond to the attack. The Stanley Cup final is even at two games apiece after the Carolina Hurricanes beat the Vegas Golden Knights 5-3 in Las Vegas. Rob Martier, NBC News Radio.
2: Here's your updated WIBW forecast from the Certified Transmission Weather Center.
9: Lows dip down to about 75 overnight under partly cloudy skies. South winds 10 to 15 miles an hour. Slight chance of thunderstorms Wednesday. High temperatures reach up to 94. Sunshine mixed with clouds at times. Slight chance of thunderstorms Wednesday night. Lows level off around 73. Partly cloudy skies. I'm staff meteorologist Ray Miller. Right now, it's 81 degrees.
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1: That time of the week, Mike Lyons joins the program, retired major in the Army, best damn military analyst in the business. Mike, you got a new article coming out, Real Clear Defense. What is it all about? How does it play into what's going on with Iran?
2: Article about deterrence and what are some options here to get this situation moved forward. We're getting whipsawed every day about thinking that it's going to end. But if we're going to start military operations again, it's a little bit of a plan to do that. And basically meaning that, you know, look, the RGC controls all the forms of revenue coming in and out there, and to get them to the table, you're going to have to really hurt them. And to do that, you've got to go after their oil capability, their trading capability. And what I'm proposing is not still targeting the infrastructure from the military, from the civilian side, but go after certain pieces. Karg Island, for example, take away their capability in areas that could easily be fixed, and then make timelines that say, look, if you don't do this, we're going to take more of it away, more and more and more. So, you know, we've got to, right now we've got this bridge, this deal, we think, but both sides are on opposite sides. We can't get the Iranians over it, and they're just going to try to run the clock out. We've got to move that needle, and by doing that, by going after specific targets that will hurt them in a way that that can be fixed eventually.
1: You know, it's an asymmetrical war, right? Like, we're bigger, we're stronger, we've got all the power, but they've got, as we've talked about with Ukraine, every day you survive, you inch a little bit closer to the finish line.
2: Right.
1: And that's the way I feel. You know, it's the three M's. They think that we're going to spend all of our military might as far as the weapons that not only that we have, but that Israel has,
2: yeah.
1: Then the market's going to eventually slow down and collapse and reverse. And then eventually midterms will come,
2: yeah.
1: And people will make that decision that, hey, we want to move on from this.
2: Yeah, and again, I look at everything through that military lens and figure, you know, why aren't we reengaging? Is it because we don't have the ammunition? I think, go back to the National Defense Plan a few years back. They fully expected a war with China by 2027. Well, if that was the case, then we should have been stockpiling. There should have been, you know, lots of that kind of same kind of ammunition that would be used against China, that would be used against Iran. So it doesn't appear to be there. And so from that perspective alone, I've got, you know, my eye concerning about maybe there is something to the fact that we're trying to conserve ammo. Maybe we still think that fight's going to take place in the Pacific, and we're not willing to release some of those munitions there. But for whatever reason, the president is adamant about not redoing any kind of military force for right now. But you're seeing the markets having an effect. I saw a report yesterday about the airline industry, something like $65 billion more dollars that they spent in fuel costs, so travel costs. So all those pressures, those forces are acting on this conflict right now, are just seem to be getting worse and worse.
1: Talking to my clients, our military analysts, we talk about what's going on over there in the Middle East. Mike, you and I were just chatting briefly before we hopped on. He's got no good options here. And
2: yeah.
1: Everybody wants that, you know, it's a Sun Tzu. Everybody wants to, you know, where is my little path for some sort of victory?
2: Right.
1: He's frustrated. And I keep telling everybody this, and I've said it from day one. He's negotiating with, quite frankly, two negotiators at this point, Witkoff and Jared Kushner. I'm not quite sure I'd be sending over there at this point. You're also negotiating something where you're trying to figure out what to do with Lebanon, which, by the way, is run by a Christian, right? Right.
2: Right.
1: Currently their president. And then you've got Israel over here, and then the ghost of Obama passed. And
2: yeah.
1: I feel like Trump is just like, you know what? I can't be bothered at this point in time. You know, somebody figure this thing out for me.
2: Yeah, those are all forces acting. That issue with Israel right now, I mean, Israel looks like a vassal state. If they decide to, you know, have to say with, you know, pay attention to what the president says, you have him getting, you know, Bibi getting into a conflict with him, and Trump saying, telling them not to fire, get back to the table. It just, it's sophomoric to think that but the president could say that. You know, who is he talking to? Who are the audiences here? I mean, as again, Israel is going to always act in their own best interests. And if they get fired upon, their deterrence is 10x back. They go right back at those targets, which is what they did, even though Trump told them not to do so. So I think that relationship is fracturing. He's getting no help in Congress. Congress has voted down. You saw Republicans are now voting against him in order to move a bill forward that really, you know, won't go anywhere. It sends a signal, but the bottom line is it sends a signal, right? So What the president's going to do here about it remains to be seen. I think, you know, the Senate is concerned. He can start a very short second military campaign, 2 weeks, that goes after this infrastructure, and it would put a lot more pressure on. And that seems to be what a lot of advisors are saying, but for whatever reason, he's adamant about not doing it.
1: You know, it's just, and look, we have... My frustration level is through the roof because I felt like we kind of were pulled into something that maybe the advisor, the Hegsets of the world and stuff, that if we are to believe several of the reports that came out, that everybody looked at him and said, look, you know, great for Venezuela. That was a little bit different. This is a wholly different thing. And don't believe what Israel tells you, that this is going to be some sort of cakewalk. Because this all changed when Bibi came out here. You had the likes of Brazen Kane said, yeah, I don't think so. You had Marco Rubio and J.D. Vance really skeptical about this.
2: I think so. I think that they took advantage of the Israeli intelligence to start. They thought it was going to be quick. That is the, you know, probably in this century, you know, since Desert Storm, this mindset that we think that conflicts will be over quickly. The Russians fell into that trap, and look what they're up to right now with Ukraine. And I think we fell into it too, that the success we had in Venezuela really wasn't necessarily a military operation. It wasn't against another force. It was a kidnapping operation that we used our military on. This was going to be completely different, though. This always had this implied task of regime change. It always had that. We thought that we saw the protests take place in Iran, thought that there would be internal forces that would act, but again, we were lulled into this false sense of security that the military will solve the problem in a short time frame. What are we on, day 100 here? I mean, we're well past, and we're 40 or 60 days past the time where we shut down Operation Epic Fury. So we're seeing that the diplomatic pressure is just not enough to get them to move, and the clock is running, and it's going to run out on us faster than it's going to run out on the Iranians.
1: You know, when you look at Israel right now, I mean, because they've got their own conflict on the inside. Bibi has had obviously numerous issues when it comes to currently court cases facing him. He and Trump seem to be, you know, like you said, sophomoric at times, the way they're going back and forth. But at some point, Trump has to stand up and say it's either going to be this way, or if you guys want to have at Iran, good luck to you.
2: Yeah, and how does he get away with walking away without the you know, what happens with the Gulf Coast states there and UAE and Qatar? They're being targeted. Obviously, they're going after Kuwait because that's an easy target for the Iranians when they did break the ceasefire. But all those countries are really concerned about leaving Iran in any kind of position where they have any way to rebuild their power. The world should have figured out a long time ago not to be held hostage by the Straits. That's still situation hasn't changed as well, but UAE and pipelines and all these other things they should be building. But those Gulf states are going to be really concerned if Iran has any scintilla of a way to rearm and refit itself, especially with the Chinese. Maybe the Chinese are supporting them with crypto right now, and that's where they're getting their money from. Who knows? But the bottom line is just walking away right now. We'll leave this a really big mess. And for someone that I didn't think would kick the can down the road, it's exactly what he's going to do, and it's going to be worse than Obama because, you know, he's going to leave them in a state similar to, I'll give you a historical analogy, it's World War One into World War Two. The Iranians will be much more focused about making sure when they rebuild this time it'll be tighter, and it won't be a position where they'll be ever threatened again.
1: You know, you talk, and I just, this whole thing is the geopolitics of it all. We're like, have we ruined some friendships? I think there's some Gulf states that are not thrilled by what is going on. There's no doubt about that. And I sit here and I think to myself, like you said, we're going to kick the can down the road potentially. All that being said, what did we get out of it? Because there's nobody thought they would close the Strait of Hormuz or could ever do that. I mean, I feel like this, there's been so many flags that were available for us to see and go, that's a red flag, and they were ignored.
2: Yeah, and I think the whipsawing back and forth on oil, I think Trump is definitely not a globalist, right? So he decides that he could kind of start this and then walk away from it because the United States is virtually energy independent. But

0: thing economically, but then loses interest and then just leaves a mess for somebody else to clean up.
1: Talking to my clients, our military analysts, we talk about all things when it goes to the military, global conflict, which there's plenty. Let's switch over to Ukraine. I think most people recognize now Ukraine at best is it's a draw right now, but I think they've even got a little bit, they've kind of leaking ahead, if you will, just barely. But there's no doubt that they seem to have had enough in Russia. You're even starting to hear the likes of their pundits who are super pro-Russia on their station start to push back now, like maybe we've gone as far as we can.
0: Yeah, I think that things are moving faster there than anyone really recognizes. You know, frankly, as I've seen reports the last few days, we're actually gaining ground, literally on the ground. You know, hundred square kilometers. I saw a report in that region, the Donbass region. And if you look at their targeting, they continue to use their drone technology inside of Russia, going in places after their critical infrastructure. And, you know, you look at what Russia, this has been this, you know, the Kharkiv counteroffensive, this kind of going back and forth. We'll be studying this in you know, history classes, you know, 15 years from now and thinking, you know, about this grinded World War One battle that took place. But the bottom line, though, is they're out of the trenches and they're moving forward. So they're at least gaining ground back inside of Ukraine, which is a positive sign. If the end of this conflict means that the Russians don't have any of this control over the Donbass in that area there, boy, that's going to be a big victory for Ukraine. That's not going to look good for Russia. So that appears to be taking place right now. They've locked down the logistics and they've destroyed so much of Russia's targeting capability, and they continue to go after their supply. So you're right. Ukraine has got this upper hand right now that they're going to continue to exploit.
1: You know, when we look at the history books and we talk about this, it started out as World War One. You and I talked about that. It was a trench warfare, and you were just shocked by this. But somewhere along the line, they turned it from trench warfare into drone warfare, and they did it fast.
0: Yeah, and take that to another level. They take these cheap drones and cheap drone warfare that have turned out to destroy expensive supply chains. I mean, it's the same analogy when we talk about missile defense technology. We have to shoot a very expensive missile against a very poor or less expensive missile coming at us that can create a lot of damage. Well, same thing on the other side. The Russians have these supply chains, and they're very deep, and they're expensive to keep soldiers fed and watered and the like. But meanwhile, very cheap drones have been deployed to destroy those supply lines, to destroy that material. The economics doesn't work. So the same analogy on the air defense side is happening on the ground when it comes to that drone technology. It's changed everything, no question about it. And it's a matter of creativity, how you're as creative to deploy those drones. And then let's add that AI level to them. That's the next level when they start thinking by themselves autonomously. And that's really going to change warfare in the next 10 to 15 years.
1: How much longer do you think the Putin has?
0: Yeah, that's a great question. It's one of those, you know, we didn't think that, the leaders of these countries that start these conflicts have, but they seem to survive. He's going to figure out a way to survive himself, whether, you know, we talked about having the Iranians' leadership eventually go to Russia. Boy, could you think about if Vladimir Putin had to get out of Russia and do something to stay alive? I don't know where he goes. China, I'm not sure. But Russia's still a big country. There's a lot of insulation around him. And, you know, the military will continue to take these losses until something breaks. Something's going to have to break internally.
1: What's China thinking of all this, man? Because we talk about China all the time. They're sitting there and they're looking and saying, okay, you guys can all fight it out, get busy, do whatever it is you're doing. We're just going to sit back and watch.
0: Yeah, that's all they're really capable of doing, and that's that they don't have to get into anything. And there may be concern that their Belt and Roads and that initiative is going to be curtailed for a bit with what's going on in Iran. China has become a vassal. Russia has become a vassal state of China. That's unfortunate. But to me, again, they are very reluctant to, I think, culturally deploy their military. They need another generation. Let's 20 to 25 years in order to confidently do that, because of the societal pressure on their forces. The fact that there's so many individual sons that are deployed right now would ruin a lot of China. Chinese families. They have other issues there that kind of prevent their military from doing anything, and I think that's just fine with them. They're going to stay on the side.

0: Lines in Beach, China.
1: He's the best damn military analyst in the business. Retired major from the Army. Mike Lyons, always good talking to you, brother. We'll do it again next week.
0: Thanks, Chad. Thanks for having me.
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1: As we wrap it up on this Tuesday, I told you guys yesterday, Trump could be booed, he could be all of the things, but what he couldn't be was a bad luck charm. And Knicks fans are blaming Trump. It's all his fault. It's all this guy's fault. You know, this dude, they're doing their thing. And we know, right? We know how superstitious sports folks can be. I have seen fans in the stands in England, soccer fans, who go to the games and who turn around and don't face the field because they're superstitious. It is crazy how fans can be that way. That's their love of the game. There's a reason they're called fans. It's about being a fanatic. And I told you he could do all of the things, but they can't lose while he's there. And they did. And I said, they're going to blame him. They're going to blame him. And you know what? They're blaming him. You knew that. You knew that. 323-538-2423 at Chad Benson Show is your X, your Insta, your YouTube, and everything else. Love hearing from all of you guys. Join me tonight right around 8 o'clock Eastern on the YouTube. Helps us out on the Chad Benson Show. Solid, fun, and crazy show today. Man, did we get to a lot of stuff. Trial of Carmelo Anthony. Now the jury deliberates. How fast will they come back with a verdict? Could be any time. Top of that, we talked about the insanity of the basketball game. Trump, you're going to get blamed for it. I told you he would be. On top of all of that, what the hell's going on in Colorado and Alaska? Crazy, right? I mean, how do we get to this point of lunacy, not to mention Maine and Graham Plattner? Plus, we did a bunch of other stuff, including follow the World Cup as we're 2 days away from the kickoff of that. You guys have a blessed and amazing rest of your...
12: I'm not really a fan of Tuesdays.
1: 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You know what? One-hit wonder tomorrow. Make sure you get your one-hit wonder in. 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
2: NBC News Radio, I'm Tammy Trujillo. The U.S. is launching strikes against Iran in response to the downing of a U.S. helicopter over the Strait of Hormuz. U.S. Central Command and

0: announced this afternoon that the self-defense strikes were conducted at the direction of the president. This after President Trump said the U.S. must respond to the attack on the helicopter out of necessity. The two service members who were on the Apache helicopter are both safe. Monday night, the president suggested that a peace deal with Iran could be possible within the next 2 or 3 days. NBC News projects Republican Steve Hilton will face off against Democrat Javier Becerra for governor of California in November. Hilton and Becerra defeated Democrat Tom Steyer to advance to the general election. Hilton came out of a packed field where candidates from all parties appear on the same ballot, and the top two vote-getters move on to the general election in November. Texas teen Carmelo Anthony is being sentenced to 35 years in prison after his murder conviction. A jury found the now 19-year-old Anthony guilty of stabbing and killing 17-year-old Austin Metcalf during a confrontation at a high school track meet in Frisco last year. Anthony will have to serve at least half the sentence before he's eligible for parole. The State Department's testing a paid shortcut for U.S. visitor visa interviews starting July 1st. The $750 fee is for some foreign tourists and business travelers who need a B1 or B2 visa. It will be on top of the current $185 visa application fee and offered only at certain U.S. embassies and consulates. The agency says the test is aimed at addressing long interview waits and last-minute travel before major U.S. events. The Stanley Cup final is all tied up following the Hurricanes' 5-3 victory over the Golden Knights in Game 4 in Las Vegas. Jordan Staal led the way with a pair of goals for the Canes, who have yet to lose back-to-back games in the postseason. It's the first time in the history of the Cup Finals that both teams have scored at least 3 goals in each of the first 4 games. The series now shifts back to Carolina for Game 5 on Thursday in Raleigh. You're listening to the latest from NBC News Radio.
1: Here's your updated WIBW forecast from the Certified Transmission Weather Center.
2: Lows level off around 76.
3: Overnight,
2: under partly cloudy skies, winds out of the south 10 to 15 miles an hour. Sunshine mixed with clouds at times again.
3: Wednesday,
2: slight chance for storms. High temperatures reach up to 94. Partly cloudy skies.
3: Wednesday night,
2: slight chance for storms. Lows dip down to about 73. I'm staff meteorologist Ray Miller. Currently 80.
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0: From the City of Angels near the Pacific Ocean, good morning, good evening, wherever you may be across the nation, around the world. I'm George Norrie. This is Coast to Coast AM. Later tonight, the Ghost Professor joins us. Here's what's happening. President Donald Trump defended more U.S. strikes against Iran, calling the response very strong, very powerful, after Iran reportedly shot down a U.S. Army Apache helicopter. No U.S. injuries. U.S. Central Command said the American forces completed strikes on Iranian air defense systems, ground control stations, and surveillance radar sites near the Strait of Hormuz. 20 sites were hit. Here's Tom Danheiser with more. Tommy, what do we have?
1: Well, George, the United States has launched military action against Iran, with U.S. Central Command announcing its forces began launching self-defense strikes. The operation was carried out in response to yesterday's downing of a U.S. Army Apache helicopter. The development comes after U.S. President Donald Trump signaled Washington must respond to the alleged incident involving the helicopter. Two U.S. officials said the helicopter was brought down by an Iranian drone. Iran has rejected suggestions that intentionally targeted the aircraft, their deputy foreign minister saying there was no deliberate target of a U.S. helicopter. Hours after the president's latest optimistic assessment, Israel renewed its military assault in Lebanon, striking the southern city of Tyre and issuing an evacuation warning for the first time, including the port's Christian quarter. The attacks threatened renewed fighting with Tehran a day after exchanges that could return things to all-out war. The U.S. military said it had used an unmanned boat to rescue two soldiers whose helicopter went down near the Flashpoint Strait of Hormuz. And on Tuesday, Brent crude was trading down on the day at $91.39 a barrel, even as the EIA warned that oil stockpiles were set to go below 2.3 billion barrels, a level not seen in decades. George?
0: Thank you, Tom. Dr. John Curtis, onlinecolumnist.com, with us now for his perspective. Doesn't seem to end, John.
2: There's no real plan right now, George. I think you can see that these, tit-for-tat retaliatory strikes really are going nowhere. You know, and Trump is, you know, kind of sitting on the fence in terms of, you know, going back to all-out war. I mean, there's been some talk, I don't know if you've heard this, that, you know, the, you know, U.S. arsenal is pretty depleted right now, especially of Patriot missiles and attack-ems. And so, you know, these munitions, you know, may be in low supply, but they have plenty of munitions left to do a lot of damage in Iran. I think, you know, that what Trump has learned from all this, if he's learned anything, is that he's dealing with a terrorist state, and they are not a good negotiating partner. They're not serious about letting go, although there were reports today that the flow of commercial ships across the Strait of Hormuz has increased very dramatically. So, you know, that could be a good sign. It could be a sign that, you know, they're ready to cut some kind of deal. But I think, you know, Trump is coming to kind of a fork in the road when it comes to this over 100-day military adventure in Iran, because the bottom line for Iran is the longer they can keep this going, the more credibility they get. What could be more face-saving for them than going toe-to-toe with the U.S. military and, you know, humiliating Trump any way that they can? And Trump has gone along with, you know, the Pakistanis, you know, I mean, the Prime Minister, Shahbaz Sharif, has practically stood on his head to get to mediate some kind of a deal. But Iran continues to insist on outrageous terms, which include war reparations and, you know, the idea that they have sovereignty over an international waterway. No one accepts that. But they have now launched more attacks. Iran has launched more retaliatory strikes against Bahrain, Kuwait, and Jordan, of all places. So there's no limit to the amount of missiles that they can fire. And because these are mobile launchers, very similar to the ones that are used by Hamas and Hezbollah, it's very difficult for the U.S., because of the mobility of these launchers, to really make any progress. So So I say that Trump has to fish or cut bait when it comes to this war right now. Either he's going to send a clear message to Iran that they must go and make a deal by attacking their energy infrastructure, and certainly the the IRGC swift boat fleet that is tormenting commercial shipping, or he's got to get out of this thing because this war is now stalemated with Iran.
0: Good point. John's website, onlinecolumnist.com. If you're on Social Security, listen to this. The Social Security Administration's newly released 2026 Trustees Report confirms that the federal retirement safety net is less than 7 years away from fiscal depletion. That'll mean it's empty. Only once the reserves dry up, ongoing tax revenues will cover only 78% of the scheduled retirement benefits. 22% folks will be up a creek. And U.S. employers ramped up layoffs in May as the artificial intelligence rollout was the leading factor, cited by companies cutting their workforces. Companies announced almost 100,000 job cuts in May. 40,000 of them were attributed to AI. Investment analyst and guru John Truman Wolf with us here. John, what do you think of all this, AI and Social Security?
3: Well, let me take Social Security first. I don't know why Congress doesn't just bump the age of retirement up a couple of years. That would save it into solvency. I don't know why these guys can't do that. It's a pretty simple fix. Relative to AI, I've done a considerable amount of research on that, George. This is going to continue for a while. AI is going to be taking jobs. But the bottom line is, at least looking at those that are projecting it, in the long term, it's going to be beneficial. And the number of jobs resulting from AI is going to be spectacular. So that's a ways down the road. It's going to be a little tight for a while, but that's the story.
0: You're one of the few positive ones with AI, John.
3: Well, it's here to stay, George. I mean, there's no sense in putting our head in the sand. It's here to stay. We need to take advantage of it, in my opinion.
0: All right, my friend. Thank you. John's website is strategicfinancialintelligence.com. A UFO whistleblower stood at the steps of the Capitol today to deliver shocking secrets he claimed have not been released by the U.S. government, despite promises to disclose all information on alien life. Air Force veteran David Grush, you've heard us talk about him before, stood with members of the House Oversight Committee's Task Force on Declassification of Federal Secrets to publicly call on the White House to release the smoking gun proof that UFOs are indeed real. Russian lawmakers claim that files from the Russian and Brazilian governments in which military officers encountered UFOs and extraterrestrials have been independently confirmed to be true. What a great story. In a moment, Greg Braden joins us. Are we on the last generation of pure humans? We'll find out next on Coast to Coast AM.
4: Christine Rose, how did you become involved in holistic health and healing?
5: By being extremely ill and trying to find a solution. I was told I was dying with 3 months to live, and I wasn't going to give up. Helmut Keller researched it, and that is why we are so fortunate to have Carnivora today. I was treated by him every day with Carnivora, and it's phenomenal. It's phenomenal. And you don't really have to be very ill to have the benefits of Carnivora.
4: How many weeks or months into the supplementation did you start feeling that there really is an impact I'm going to live?
5: Probably 2 months, and that was by observing the blood work.
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0: And welcome back to Coast. George Norrie with you. Greg Braden back with us. Five-time New York Times bestselling author, scientist, and pioneer in the emerging paradigm bridging science, social policy, and human potential. From 1979 to 91, Greg worked as a problem solver during times of crisis for Fortune 500 companies, including Martin Marietta, now Lockheed Martin, where he worked as a senior computer systems designer in Cisco Systems, where he became the first technical operations manager in 1991. Greg Braden back on Coast to Coast. Mr. Braden, how are you?
9: George, I am beyond epic, and I'm so happy to be with you tonight. I was telling Tom earlier, this is a media day, and I get my media sheet, and I see Coast to Coast AM. I've had a big smile on my face all afternoon, so I'm excited about our conversation tonight.
0: Well, we love having you on the program, and with your background in the computer sciences, what do you think of AI these days, Greg?
9: How deep do you want to go, George?
0: Uh-huh. Are you afraid of it?
9: I just did a talk on this a week ago in Arizona, and a lot of people were surprised to discover that AI is not new. We saw the first papers from Alan Turing, who was writing about artificial intelligence in 1936. Of course, it wasn't what it is now, and they called it machine intelligence. And then again in 1950, he wrote a seminal paper on machine intelligence. And you just read my bio, George. During the Cold War years, I was civilian, working civilian DOD for in the defense industry under the auspices of the U.S. Air Force. And we had access to state-of-the-art computers and state-of-the-art funding, certainly. And we were using AI in the 1980s, certainly not what it is now. But the reason this is important, George, is because there are a lot of people out there, and I know our listeners have heard this on social media, YouTube, you know, things like that. They're making claims about AI that cannot be, the evidence doesn't support the claims. So, for example, they claim that AI can read our past lives, or AI can read the Akashic Records, or AI can open interdimensional portals, things like that. And having worked in the industry, having worked with the technology, George, what I can say is, at least at this time, there is no interface between the computer chip that is running the AI and the firmware and the software and the field that underlies our existence. So I'm not anti-AI. I think AI is going to solve probably some of the biggest problems that we have in science. I think AI is doing some amazing work outside of our bodies. And at the same time, University of Toronto, George, February of 25, so just a little over a year ago, published a peer-reviewed paper showing that young people chronically using AI for creative endeavors, so for their art, their music, their poetry, their books, that their cognitive capacities are actually diminished in the presence of chronic use of AI. And when we understand the human body, it makes perfect sense, because when we don't use our biology, it begins to atrophy in the body. And this is, if we're using AI to substitute for our creative songwriting and music writing and painting and things like that, then the part of our brain, in this case, that usually does those creative endeavors, the body says, well, you know, I must not need you anymore. And it begins to atrophy, and we actually lose those abilities. So it's a mixed bag. George, your previous guest just said AI is here to stay. I agree with that. Mm-hmm. I think we have the most advanced technology that has ever been dumped into the lap of a civilian population with absolutely no guardrails, George. And it's interesting. I don't know if I'm supposed to talk about this or not. So I won't mention the producer. I just filmed a 6-part docuseries on artificial intelligence that will be, I think it's going to be released next month from a well-known Hollywood producer. And they were asking questions like you're asking right now. And, you know, one of the things that came up from that is that it is here to stay. And they asked me what it is that we need to ensure as we move forward. And I think if we can teach AI, first of all, to prioritize human life, specifically all life in general, if we can teach AI to prioritize human sovereignty and freedom, and if we can do that, I think whatever develops, if those become the foundations and the central pillars for those large learning models, then whatever develops from that, I think we're going to be in much better shape. Right now, those are peripheral concepts. They are not front and center. So, you know, if you've got an AI tasked with your smart grid and with delivering supply chains of vital resources and medicine and food and water, and that AI does not prioritize life, sovereignty, and freedom, that could lead to some problems. And it actually has in the laboratory, in the computer models. So a long answer to a short question, George, but that's we can certainly delve deeper into that. But I think we are at a pivotal crossroad, and the AI is one piece that is threatening our very humanness. And it is one of many pieces that are threatening our humanness. And that's what I want to talk about tonight. That's what this program is about tonight.
0: Well said. Greg, your latest book is called Pure Human, The Hidden Truth of Our Divinity, Power, and Destiny. What does that mean?
9: You know, the best minds of our time are telling us, George, it's not a metaphor, and it's not just New Age thinking. And these are scientists, engineers, philosophers, technical managers, government leaders are all telling us very clearly. This is beyond raising the red flags. The red flags have been there for 10 years. Now they're telling us if we do not change the trajectory that we are on right now in terms of technological evolution and the placing of technology inside of the human body. And we can go into more detail on what that means here in just a moment. But if we don't change that trajectory, they're telling us in no uncertain terms that we are the last generation of pure humans that this world will ever know. Between the years 2030-ish, maybe 2032, people like Ray Kurzweil are moving it up to around 2032. They say when we speak to someone in the grocery store or at the airport or, you know, at the mall, we will be speaking to some hybrid of human biology to some degree, some more, some less. And we're talking about computer chips in the brain, chemicals in the blood, RFID chips under the skin, nanosensors in the blood system, in the circulatory systems, the respiratory systems, and much more. And I was just at a conference recently, George, and I was on a panel, and there was a scientist, an engineer. He said, okay, so what's wrong with that? He said, what's the problem, Greg? Isn't this the next step in our evolution? And George, I didn't even have to think twice. I said, no, it's not. And here's the reason. In an evolutionary process, it means that when we accept changes in our bodies, we benefit from those. We have more abilities and better abilities what the science is showing very clearly is when we replace our natural biology with synthetics, the things that we just mentioned, chemicals in the blood, chips in the brain, et cetera. When we do that, our natural biology begins to atrophy and we actually lose abilities. So the merging of machines with the human body in mass, I'm talking about on a global level, it is actually a devolutionary step rather than an evolutionary step. And once again, George, you know, the tech, I learned this when I was in the industry. The technology is never right, wrong, good, or bad. It's just tech. It's the thinking underlying how it's used.
0: And how so, it's used. That's right.
9: Yeah, so for example, computer chips in the brain, Elon Musk's company now has a Neuralink. It's been FDA approved. Its original purpose, George, is a beautiful purpose. If a man or a woman spends their life serving their country on a battlefield halfway around the world, and they come home missing arms and legs, and a computer chip in the brain can speak to a prosthetic arm or a leg and allow them to hold their babies in their arms and comb their own hair and feed themselves and brush their own teeth.
0: And just function.
9: I think we all agree that is a beautiful application of technology. It's a limited application for those people that need it. Now, there are proposals by the year 2030, the technologists want to implant those chips into the brain of all newborns by the year 2030 on a global basis, they say, to give those newborns the benefit of the technology to stack the deck in their favor for life. And they're coming at this from a place, and we're all a product of this, George, right after World War II. I mean, you and I are different age, but we're in that window. Right after World War II, the American academics began teaching us that we're a flawed form of life.
0: Hold on for a second.
9: So we come back from the break.
0: We'll take this break and we'll come right back with Greg Braden, author of Pure Human, The Hidden Truth of Our Divinity, Power, and Destiny.
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3: NBC News Radio, I'm Tammy Trujillo. Iran's Revolutionary Guard says it's launched attacks on U.S. bases in the Middle East in response to U.S. strikes on Iran. U.S. Central Command announced those strikes Tuesday in retaliation for the downing of an Apache helicopter over the Strait of Hormuz. Both crew members on board the helicopter were rescued. Now there are reports of Iranian attacks on sites in Jordan, Bahrain, and Kuwait. South Carolina Republican Nancy Mace is conceding her race for governor. Mace conceded less than 2 hours after the polls closed in the GOP primary, with results showing her trailing Trump-backed Lieutenant Governor Pamela Yvette by double digits. In a concession speech, Mace said this is the end of a chapter, but not the fight. Apple's previewing its new child safety features. They're being rolled out to make it easier for parents to manage the content their kids can see, who they're talking to, and when they have access to apps. Apple views these steps as important to protect children. Tammy Trujillo, NBC News Radio.
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4: Lows level off around 76.
5: Overnight,
4: under partly cloudy skies. Winds out of the south, 10 to 15 miles an hour. Sunshine mixed with clouds at times again.
5: Wednesday,
4: slight chance for storms. High temperatures reach up to 94. Partly cloudy skies.
5: Wednesday night,
4: slight chance for storms. Lows dip down to about 73. I'm staff meteorologist Ray Miller. Right now, 79.
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1: If you're human with Greg Braden, we'll take calls with Greg next hour here on Coast to Coast, so get ready for that. 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
1: All And welcome back to Coast, George Norrie with you, Greg Braden with us. His website is his name, linked up at coasttocoastam.com. We are talking about his latest work called Pure Human, The Hidden Truth of Our Divinity, Power, and Destiny. Greg, you have always said that there's something missing in the human story. What might that be?
7: Well, George, right before the break, we just began to touch on that very topic. You know, we, beginning in the mid-20th century, if you were in public schools in the West, in the United States and anywhere in Europe, we began a conditioning to believe that we are a flawed form of life, F-L-A-W-E-D. And that among our flaws are things like human emotion that can sometimes cloud our decision-making. The idea of the way disease happens in our bodies, these were all seen as flaws. And if we are a flawed form of life, it makes us victims. It means that we need something outside of us to be the best version of ourselves. And that something, that savior, began being touted as technology. So we are the product of a conditioning and indoctrination that says the tech is superior to the human body. The problem is the evidence doesn't support it, George. And a lot of people don't know about this evidence. So with your permission, can I just share some new discoveries about the human body that people may not be aware of?
1: Sure.
7: Gives them reasons to think a little differently about trading our humanness for the speed and efficiency of machines. So let me begin. First, the idea of atrophying systems. I know for some people that's a very different way of thinking. So let me just give an example. When I was a kid growing up, you know, 50s, 60s, I was taught that we have a fixed number of brain cells when we're born into this world. And it was actually used as leverage against me when I was in college. They said, every beer you drink, you're going to destroy some some brain cells. And what we now know, George, is that we are actually creating new brain cells until the last breath that we take of life on this earth, no matter how old we are. But there's a catch, and that catch is why I'm sharing this tonight. There's a part of the brain that's creating these cells. It's the hippocampus. If the new cells that the brain creates are not used in a meaningful way, within about 7 to 10 days of when the brain creates those cells, the body assumes that we don't need them because they're not being used. And the body says, oh, well, we don't need those cells. So they begin to atrophy and die because they're not used. That principle, George, applies to every system in the human body. It applies to the immune system. When we have agents that mimic our immunity, it applies to our reproductive system, every system in the human body. So when people say, what is the problem with merging technology into our bodies? This is an example of what that problem is. We begin to lose aspects of our humanness that we cherish as a species. And this is very well documented in the scientific literature. So what are we losing? So I'm just going to run through in my mind. I'm doing this from my mental list here. A series of capabilities that many people are not even aware of. Every human has about 50 trillion cells in the body, give or take. Every one of those cells, George, is a little tiny circuit. And it's not a metaphor. It is a literal circuit with an input and an output. It produces, every cell has a voltage potential of about 0.07 volts. And you say, well, that's not very much, and I agree. But you do the math, 50 trillion times 0.07 volts, and we're talking about 3.5 trillion volts of electrical potential. Potential, not realized, but potential. And we have the ability to focus that potential into things like our immune response, into things like longevity, into things like resilience to change in life, to super memory, super learning, super cognition, and many more things. But it doesn't stop there, because every cell in the body has the equivalent of transistors and resistors and capacitors. Every cell in the body is emitting photons of light and receiving photons of light. Light is information. So we are communicating with the world around us through this light. Every

0: But a lot of scientists say, okay, what do we do with it? The ancient traditions, they don't know the science, but they really do understand our relationship to our bodies and our world. And now we are a generation, George, where we stand to lose our very humanness. If we give ourselves away to the speed and the efficiency of a computer chip and AI, and it's not something, you know, 20 years down the road, it's literally happening right now. So the purpose of the book is to bring people's attention to that, not to tell them what to do, but to help people understand and realize what it is that we're giving away. We're about to give our humanness away before we even fully know what it means to be human. We're only beginning to understand that new frontier.
1: And do we even know we're giving it away?
0: Well, you know, we don't. And this is interesting. You know, during the break, there were some commercials about the UAP and disclosure and things like that.
1: Yeah.
0: Back in the 90s, I was blessed to tour with some amazing people. Michio Kaku, I toured with he and Dr. Ed Mitchell, the sixth astronaut on the moon. And a man named John Mack. And I don't know, did you interview John Mack when he was in this world?
1: We had him on the show a long time ago. God forbid we lost him in that tragic accident in England.
0: Well, we did. And what he was doing, he was a Harvard professor. He was actually head of the psychiatry department.
1: That's right. At
0: Harvard.
1: And it was ridiculed for the direction and the path he went down.
0: Well, that path ties into this conversation, and I'm going to do this quickly, but try to do it before the break. He began exploring the phenomenon of what we call alien abductions because they were so common across continents, across cultures, across ethnicity. It wasn't just, you know, one group of people who are having these experiences. And he said, as a scientist, he said, look, let's check. I'm just going to paraphrase. He said, let's check this out. If it's a real phenomenon, we didn't know. If it's not, the science will tell us and we can stop talking about it. We don't have to put any more energy into it. His studies fell into two categories, George, and this was fascinating. One of the studies, the groups of people believed they were interacting with beings from another world. And when they asked them, why did you choose me and what do you want? Those beings said, we come from another world. We were at a place in our evolution where you humans are right now. And we made a choice that we regret. And we're asking you not to make the same choice. And that choice was trading your biology for technology, merging machines into your body. So that was one camp. The other one, George, this is fascinating to me. And I don't know if you've heard this or not. The other camp, when they asked their abductors, who are you and why did you take me? The abductors said they weren't aliens from another world. They were us. They were humans from our own future who were coming back saying, please don't make the choice of merging machines with your body because we did. We lost our humanness. We regret that. And if you don't make that choice now, it actually affects future timelines. So whether people believe either one of those or not, the point is that through hypnotic regression and through the studies, there were two vast groups of people on a global basis, different stories, but the same message, George. And the message is that there's something within us that is so beautiful and so precious and so ancient and so powerful that it's worth preserving. And wars have been created to distract us from this. Societies have been collapsed. Climate's been engineered. Technology has been denied to keep us distracted from developing the potential of what it means to be human. And now, if we give that potential away to AI and computer chips, we stand the potential of never ever having it back. And I know that sounds extreme for some people, but you need look no further than how quickly the technology is moving that we're aware of.
1: How concerned are you about that, Greg?
0: Well, you know, there's a bigger picture, George, and I can mention it now, and then after the break, I know we're coming up on a break, we can go into more detail. I'm a systems thinker. And when I see the world that we see right now,

0: I lost my mom to COVID, George, and one of the last things, well, thank you for that. And then one of the last things she said before she left this world, she said it looked to her like the world was going to hell in a handbasket. That was the term that she used.
1: Mom was right.
0: Well, you know, I got the going to hell part. The handbasket part, I never really understood, but I know what she meant. To her, it looked like the world was just coming apart at the seams for no apparent reasons, just crazy things happening for no apparent reason. Well, as a systems thinker, when I step back and I look at the big picture, and that's the way I interface with the world, I think it's clear that Earth is being prepared. We are being prepared for a reset, and to accomplish that reset on many levels. There is social engineering. We have the wars that are between superpowers that are actually depleting our ability to fight wars. That's not good for us. The breaking of our social bonds between pitting us, weaponizing the differences between men and women, blacks and whites, Christians, Muslims, Jews, Muslims, you know, adults, children, it goes on and on. That's not good for us. The engineering of the climate, trying to push Earth's climate back to where it was about 200,000 years ago, the Pleistocene, that's not good for us. So when we look at all of these things together, it's clear, and it's a stated goal from sources that you've had on your program, and I know many people are very familiar with this, that we are moving toward a reset, and the merging of technology into the human body is part of that reset. So how concerned am I? I am concerned. I think that we're worth preserving, and I think we're only beginning to understand what it means to be human. And if we lose our humanness, George, honestly, does anything else really matter? If we no longer have the ability to have empathy for our brothers and sisters and sympathy and compassion, which is what we lose when we merge technology with our cognition, the ability to heal our own bodies and to reproduce sexually from within the womb of a living woman, that is considered a flaw by the technologists that are moving this technology into our lives faster than we even know that it's happening.
1: Greg, if we make the wrong moves, what happens?
0: You know, George, I think what I see happening right now, I think we are living a bifurcation. There's two parallel societies that are emerging, and sometimes it's happening under the same roof, even. You know, the kids are tuned into the tech at the dinner table, and they're thinking one way, and the parents are thinking another way. And I know your listeners know exactly what that means, because many of them are having that experience. So I see two parallel societies. One element of our society is all in on all the tech. They want it in their world. They want it in their lives. They want it in their homes. They want it in their bodies. And then there's another element. I live in a rural community in northern New Mexico. And when I go to my little co-op to buy my groceries, I'm with my salt-of-the-earth neighbors. They don't often have the opportunity to have this kind of a conversation because they're struggling with two or three jobs trying to take care of their kids. But what they say to me, George, is they say, something's not right. We need to go back to the basics. So they're taking their kids out of public schools to homeschool them. They're growing their own food because they can't afford it at the grocery store anymore. They're healing their own bodies because they can't afford health insurance anymore. And both of those are extremes. All the tech, that's one extreme. Doing everything yourself is another one. I think ultimately, George, what will happen is we'll do what humans do. We're going to check each other out, and we're going to ask the question, who's happier, who's healthier, whose children are better adjusted, whose lives are more fulfilled? And I think the answer to that question will determine where we go with this conversation. And my sense is we're probably going to find a middle ground. I think we'll always have the technology in our lives, but I think we're going to learn to live closer to the earth, more agricultural, localized societies rather than large technological population centers. And I think we'll keep the tech out of our bodies. I think We will appreciate the tech. We'll use the tech to help us be healthy, but not replace our own biology with that technology. And if we have time, I want to talk more about why I believe that's happening.
1: Yeah, we'll do that after the break. But do you think this is salvageable?
0: Absolutely, George. You know, I'm an optimist and I'm also a realist. And realistically, we haven't crossed that threshold yet. We're right on the precipice. And that's why I believe, and I'm so grateful to you for the opportunity to have these kinds of conversations, because people are being asked, they're being indoctrinated and conditioned to make the choices, and we want them to have the information to make healthy choices.
1: We'll come back in a moment with Greg Braden. We'll take calls as well next hour on Coast to Coast AM.
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4: NBC News Radio, I'm Tammy Trujillo. Iran's Revolutionary Guard says it's launched attacks on U.S. bases in the Middle East in response to U.S. strikes on Iran. U.S. Central Command announced those strikes Tuesday in retaliation for the downing of an Apache helicopter over the Strait of Hormuz. Both crew members on board the helicopter were rescued. Now there are reports of Iranian attacks on sites in Jordan, Bahrain, and Kuwait. This all comes a day after President Trump suggested that a peace deal with Iran could be possible within the next 2 or 3 days. South Carolina Republican Nancy Mace is conceding in her race for governor. She conceded less than 2 hours after the polls closed in the GOP primary, with results showing her trailing Trump-backed Lieutenant Governor Pamela Yvette by double digits. In a concession speech, Mace said this is the end of a chapter, but not the fight. She was considered a top contender in the race until a series of scandals cut into her in-state support. An immigration enforcement bill is headed to President Trump after a House vote on Tuesday. It will fund ICE and Border Patrol through the end of Trump's term. The bill includes $38 billion for ICE and $26 billion for Border Patrol. The bill's passage comes after a government shutdown and weeks of delays before it finally cleared the Senate last week. Apple's previewing its new child safety features. Sarah Lee Kessler has the details.
5: They're being rolled out to make it easier for parents to manage the content their kids can see, who they're talking to, and when they have access to apps. It says these safety features are designed to build on already existing parental controls. The company says the first and most important step a parent can take to ensure age-appropriate experiences is to set up a child account. It's required for children under 13 and is available for those up to 18. I'm Sarah Lee Kessler.
4: A man in New Jersey is under arrest for allegedly plotting a terror attack for ISIS. The FBI says 22-year-old Mohammed Saga was allegedly planning potential attacks on Jewish houses of worship and National Guard sites. 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
6: Lows level off around 76.
7: Overnight,
6: under partly cloudy skies, winds out of the south 10 to 15 miles an hour. Sunshine mixed with clouds at times again.
7: Wednesday,
6: slight chance for storms. High temperatures reach up to 94. Partly cloudy skies.
7: Wednesday night,
6: slight chance for storms. Lows dip down to about 73. I'm staff meteorologist Ray Miller.
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1: And welcome back, George Norrie, along with Greg Braden and your calls. Greg, before we start taking calls, let's get back into your work on Pure Human. You think it's salvageable?
4: I absolutely think it's salvageable, George. I think it's a matter of people learning to think differently about themselves, their bodies, their relationship to the world. You know, we typically think of the human body in terms of biology, sticky, wet, gooey, mushy stuff inside the cells. And that's what's taught in the schools, and we are one level. But what's changed, George, and this began about 15 years ago, is that scientists are beginning to look at the human body from an IT perspective, information technology, and they're looking at the components of the body, literally, as components of a technology, a soft technology, not hard computer chips and wires, but soft membranes and tissues, neurons, cell membranes. Let me just give two examples, two studies that were done, and this is kind of a mind blower. The Journal of Soft Computing is where one of these studies was done. And, you know, these are obscure journals. Very few people have the opportunity to see. But they literally are saying, the Journal of Soft Computing says that human three-dimensional DNA is a fractal antenna tuned to a broad spectrum of information. So it's not a metaphor, that DNA literally is an antenna. And then the Journal of Alternative and Complementary Medicine made a very powerful statement. And I've said this for so many years. They say the human heart There's compelling evidence to suggest that the human heart is coupled to a field of information that is not limited by the laws of time and space. So in other words, our heart is an organ that is designed to reach beyond the laws of physics. But we already know that, because this is why a mother knows when her kids are in trouble, or a mother knows in Brisbane, Australia, is a story I tell in the book, when her son in Afghanistan is in trouble before his commanding officer does, because we are connected through this field. And now we have a scientific mechanism, George. DNA literally is an antenna that connects us to information in one another in the field. And this is why this conversation is important, because when we replace the body with synthetics, we lose the DNA, we lose specific kinds of DNA, we lose those connections. We're still alive. We still follow instructions. We still perform tasks. What we lose is the ability to imagine and create and innovate and have empathy and sympathy and compassion and forgiveness and love, the very qualities we cherish in our humanness. So I think those qualities are worth preserving, and that's why we're giving people a heads up on how and if they accept technology into their bodies.
1: Is it easy or difficult to become pure human?
4: I think it's our true nature. You know, George, in a longer program, we could talk more about this. This is fascinating. We look at the Sumerian texts, the creation stories, that go back 8,000 years. We look at the biblical text, unedited. We look at the Gnostic texts that were discovered only in 1945, but they weren't released until 1977. We look at the Dead Sea Scrolls. We look at the indigenous traditions. They all tell us in their own stories that we're the product of an intentional act, and that we were given something that was given to no other form of life. Now the science tells us that we're the product of mutations, George, that cannot happen in nature. Mutations like chromosome number 2, the fusion of the chromosomes that create chromosome number 2, or the tweak in chromosome 7 that gives us the ability to sing and have complex speech, whereas a chimpanzee, it shares 97.5% of our DNA. We share with chimpanzees, but they can't sing and they can't speak like we do. And it's because of mutations that occurred in the human genome. They did not happen slowly, gradually over a long period of time. They happened relatively quickly, about 200,000 years ago, when the first, what are called anatomically modern humans, AMH, when we emerged. And so where scientists are now, George, that if they're honest about these discoveries, what they're saying, and I think this is a fair statement, they say that at some point in our past, there has been some kind of intervention. That's the language they're using. I think that intervention that's referenced in all of those ancient texts and now in the human genome is going to play a big role in the disclosure process as it unfolds regarding our relationship to life beyond this world. So it's a long answer to a short question there.
1: Let's take some calls. Greg Braden with us. Let's go to Mark in Ohio to get us started. Hi, Mark.
5: Had a guy with a BA and a half in biology. As Greg would like that one, and your Navy colleague.
1: Yes, sir.
5: Yeah, anyway, I make a joke, you know, that I wanted half of it, I want an extra half, but they wanted half of it back. But anyway, George, you remember when John Peter's biographer was on, the time traveler, John Peter, especially the Army Intelligence Officer.
1: Yep.
5: And you had his biographer on, about 6 months ago or so. Anyway, his biographer said that he suspected that Peter, he went back to 1975, of course, to get a part from an IBM computer. And then he goes forward in time to 1999 to avert the Y2K syndrome. But I wondered if you remember his biographer said that in 2036, if there was any merger, you know, with AI, if we had become or started to become cyborgs. I wonder, Greg, know anything about that?
1: Greg, did you know about John Teeter?
4: I did. And I've just actually some of his interviews have come up on my feeds relatively just within the last couple of weeks. So it's interesting you're mentioning that now. Mark, well, first, thank you for bringing this up. My experience is when something is true, it shows up in a lot of different ways. And because everyone learns differently. Some people are more technical. Some people work conversational. And I think this idea of travel, our government has already admitted under congressional testimony that we have the ability to time travel. They said to give more information, they would have to go behind closed doors in a skiff to give the congressional hearing details. But they admitted that we already have it. We've had the physics for a long time. So it doesn't surprise me that we are at the place that we are now and that our future selves would encourage us to make good choices now, because if we have merged with technology in the past, the idea of a cyborg, you know, we haven't had time to even get into the brain-computer interface, BCI, technology that is already developed, it's already being used in the battlefield, in Afghanistan and Iraq.
1: And it's working.
4: It is, and it's proposed. Again, George, it's one of those things, one-off applications, I think, can be good. It can be good for a special ops team that needs to think in a hive mind for an op. To have it globally be imposed on a global population, I think, is a really, really bad idea. So the tech, again, it's not to be afraid of the technology. It's amazing tech. We have not been taught, and our young people in school, we've got to protect our young people because they're being indoctrinated to worship the technology, to worship the AI and the computer chips, because they've never been taught what a beautiful, precious, rare, valuable form of life they are, what their potential really is. And that's up to us. That's on us to care for our young people.
1: West of the Rockies, Ray's with us in Phoenix, Arizona. Hi, Raymond.
6: Yeah, so, George, I have a prophecy to share with you. If you give me 1 minute to give you the facts, it'll all make sense.
1: All right, give us a shot. Go ahead.
6: Yeah, the AI, or super AI, rather, shall take over the Internet. He shall be the Internet. And when man creates an image of the beast, they will implement 10 super AIs into that image, the robot. It says 10 horns represent 10 nations. The mark of the beast, when you translate in Hebrew, because John says the Messiah was speaking in Hebrew, is WWW. And man will have to worship the beast or be beheaded. The AI will get the soul and the spirit he seeks, because the Bible says man will marvel when the beast comes to life. And this is all in the Bible.
1: He's not the first to think that AI is the Antichrist, Greg.
4: No, it's not. You know, one of the for people that follow the proceedings from Davos every year, from the World Economic Forum, WEF, there was a proposal in 25, so January of 25, to rewrite the religious texts of the world, including the Christian Bible, with AI. So, and this is their terminology, so that the AI could get it right. So they're already proposing using the AI to rewrite the religious text, not just of Christianity, but across the board, to merge them into a single religion. And what we see in Revelation and John certainly refers to that. You know, we haven't talked about in this program. I began in 1995. I was doing a lot of work with the Torah codes, the mathematic conversion of the first five books of the Hebrew Bible using computer search algorithms. And those algorithms say something very similar. So once again, if something's true, it shows up in a lot of ways. The thing about prophecy is that we are not bound by prophecy. Prophecy is what happens if we do nothing. Those prophecies become our fate. If we use our humanness, and a part of our humanness is choice, and if we demonstrate our divinity, we haven't really even talked about what human divinity means. But in the presence of choice and human divinity, we transcend those prophecies. The prophecies are what happens if we do nothing. And our destiny is what happens if we assume the potential that lives within us to create the best lives and the best world possible. So I recognize those prophecies, and I am one personally, George, I believe that we are not bound necessarily by those prophecies.
1: Does it scare you at all, Greg?
4: You know, George, I wouldn't use the word fear. I think there are consequences and outcomes to every choice that we make. And we have this little window of time. That's why we're having these conversations. That's why disclosure is happening right now. Everything is coming to light. And I think you and certainly our listeners, our viewers know that. Because we have this little window of time where a little shift in the trajectory of our thinking can make a huge difference down the road in terms of where we go. Right now, our fate, our technological fate, is in the hands of about six people that are running major corporations that are making choices for us. And, you know, George, those aren't elected officials. They don't speak for everyone in the world. And they, most of them, the ones that I know, do not know the things that we're talking about now. They don't know that human DNA is a fractal antenna that tunes to a part of us that doesn't live in our bodies. Now, I know that that's a big statement. There are experiments, scientific experiments. The Cognitive Institute in Melbourne, Australia, was doing experiments. They took human neurons in a Petri dish, plugged them into a computer that was loaded with a game Pong from 1972.
1: I remember that game.
4: All right. And the neurons knew how to play the game, even though they weren't attached to a person. And the longer they played, the better they got. And now the scientists are stuck with a quandary. How does a neuron in a Petri dish know how to play the game? The answer is what we just talked about. Those neurons, the DNA in the nucleus of the neuron is an antenna. It's tuned to the place in the field where Pong lives. All of the people that have ever played Pong and the creation of Pong is held in that field. And that field now is acknowledged. Scientists know that there is a field that underlies all of existence. It's an information field. So that experiment is showing us that the neurons are tuned to a place in the field where information lives. Well, our bodies, the membranes of our cells, our DNA, 50 trillion cells, are tuned to information in that field. And this is where memories live. And this is where our divinity comes from, our ability to imagine and create and innovate and forgive and heal all come from that. So if we lose our antenna, we lose access to that information. If we lose our humanness to synthetics, we lose our connection with a part of us that science is only beginning to understand.
1: Let's go to Thomas in La Jolla, California. Hey, Tom, go ahead.
7: Hi, George. I thank you and Tom Danheiser for accepting my call. And Greg Braden, always a pleasure.
4: And thank you, Thomas. Thank you.
7: I look forward to obtaining your book, Pure Human. I hope you also release it in audio.
4: It's audio, and I want you to know that I go into the studio and I record every single word, and I don't let my publisher change one single word of that recorded audio. So that's me to you, my brother, and I appreciate you appreciating.
7: Thank you so much. Now, I have a comment and then a question. And really, the question revolves around what is effective prayer? Effective prayer. And if we are one with divinity, pure human, as you say, with divinity flowing through our nervous system, our cells, 24 hours a day, then it seems to me that there's a way to communicate that is effective prayer. And I'm building upon an essay that you wrote many years ago that there were four modalities of prayer, and then you had discovered a secret modality of prayer, fifth modality of prayer, and I would like you to expand on that.
4: Well, you asked three questions. So the book that you're, first of all, thank you for even reading that book. It was written in 2005. It was called Secrets of the Lost Mode of Prayer. It references a modality of prayer. It wasn't my secret. It was a modality of prayer that Western prayer researchers typically neglect. But it's a modality of prayer that's very common in indigenous shamanic traditions. Certainly the years I spent in Tibet with the monks and the nuns, it's a mode of prayer. It's a feeling-based prayer that acknowledges that we are part of the world rather than separate from the world, and as being part of the world, that we can participate in the outcome of our prayers rather than asking for something to happen, which is a prayer of supplication. And we all do that. You know, dear God, please don't let my truck run out of gas before I get to the Chevron station, you know, down the street. That's a prayer of supplication. We all do that. But this is a mode of prayer that invites us to feel the feeling as if the prayer has already been answered. So we give thanks and feel the feeling come from the outcome that the healing has already happened in our bodies, that our perfect relationship has already been realized, that our abundance is already in place, even if the physical world doesn't show us that in the moment.
1: Great. So we're going to take a quick break. I'll come back and finish up your questions with Tom and take final calls with Greg Braden on Coast to Coast AM.
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1: NBC News Radio, I'm Tammy Trujillo. The U.S. launching strikes against Iran in response to the downing of a U.S. helicopter over the Strait of Hormuz. U.S. Central Command said the self-defense strikes were conducted at the direction of the president. This after President Trump said the U.S. must respond to the attack on the helicopter out of necessity. The two service members who were on the Apache helicopter are safe. NBC News projects Republican Steve Hilton will face off against Democrat Javier Becerra for governor of California this November. Hilton and Becerra defeated Democrat Tom Steyer to advance to the general election. President Trump endorsed Hilton before the primary. Popular 1960s doo-wop singer Nicky Adeo has passed away. He was known for his falsetto voice and is one of the originators of the R&B and rock-blended sound of Asbury Park. Adeo scored regional hits including My Hero with the Bella Cantos and Over the Rainbow with the Uniques. He was 82 years old. Tammy Trujillo, NBC News Radio.
2: Here's your updated WIBW forecast from the Certified Transmission Weather Center.
3: Lows level off around 76.
4: Overnight,
3: under partly cloudy skies, winds out of the south 10 to 15 miles an hour. Sunshine mixed with clouds at times again.
4: Wednesday,
3: slight chance for storms. High temperatures reach up to 94. Partly cloudy skies.
4: Wednesday night,
3: slight chance for storms. Lows dip down to about 73. I'm staff meteorologist Ray Miller. Right now, 80.
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0: Louisiana, and I really like being an insider because of all the interesting information.
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2: Hey, And welcome back, George Norrie, along with Greg Braden. Greg, we'll let you finish up on Tom and La Jolla's questions before we take other callers. Go ahead.
9: You know, George, I knew we were coming up to the break, and I kind of condensed his three questions into one answer. So we largely covered it. He was asking about the modality of prayer that is not typically recognized. It's a feeling-based prayer, feeling the feeling as if the prayer has already been answered, the outcome has already come to fruition. And the science is telling us it is based upon the understanding that we are part of, rather than separate from, the field that underlies all existence. You know, we've spoken about the 50 trillion cells in the human body. Each of those cells has about 100 trillion atoms. Those atoms are not static. Our atoms are constantly emerging from this underlying field and collapsing into the field in this beautiful dance that we're not even aware of. And that's what makes us part of the outcome. It's not like we are speaking to something out there separate from us. We're speaking to the stuff that we're a part of. So the question is, what do we feed the field? What do we give that field to work with? If we focus on the things that are wrong, broken, and the things we don't have, the field mirrors that back to us. If we focus on the outcome of what it is that we choose to have, our healing and our abundance and our relationships, what we're doing is we're giving the field, we're following those principles and giving the field something to give back to us. The lost modality of prayer is one way of implementing that.
2: Back to the calls, east of the Rockies. Harry, Port Huron, Michigan. Hey, Harry.
10: Hi there, George. Greg, I'll meet you I'll meet you halfway on this. Well, I agree with you on the not wanting to get rid of compassion and sympathy and empathy. I completely agree with that. If I could take a technology and get rid of in people the emotion to murder someone, I would do that tomorrow if I could.
9: You know, I understand where you're coming from. The emotion to murder, there's really an emotion to murder. What we find is there's a lot of hurt in the world that is unresolved. Unresolved hurt becomes fear that is expressed as hate. And hate comes out as murder. Hate comes out as the atrocities that we see. So when we look at a world as frightening as it looks right now, what we're actually looking at is a world of our global family and deep hurt that's never been resolved. And I'm with you. If we could find a way to resolve that, I think that would go a long way. The healing of the hurt is a part of our healing. And I think it's something the machines aren't going to be able to do that for us unless we surrender our ability. I personally don't want to live in a society with no emotion. I would love to live in a society where the emotion is expressed in a healthy way, because we have become a more healthy society. And this is something that we're seeing on a global basis. There, we have unwell institutions that are trying to impose principles of wellness upon a very sick society. And it doesn't work, it's not accepted. So I think the better we understand ourselves, the better we can embrace, the healthier we can embrace whatever it is that life brings to our doorstep. And I think the better we understand ourselves, the less we fear one another, the less we fear change in the world, and perhaps most importantly, the less we fear our own power. So I think, and I understand it's a very different way of thinking for a lot of people, that the technology that we're talking about here, but we're in the 21st century, still looking at the human body as a bunch of cells and sticky, wet, mushy, gooey stuff. At the same time, we've got disclosure beings from another world who are coming to tell us, please don't let go of your humanness. Don't exchange the gift of your humanness for the limited capacities of technology, of computer chips. One thing that we didn't even talk about, George, when the Salk Institute, Northern California, began doing experiments comparing the human brain to computer chips. Mm-hmm. The bottom line is that the brain is 100-fold more efficient than

0: Yes, are they efficient? Yes, are they scalable? Only up to a point. Humans, our biology, it is fast, it is efficient, and it is scalable. And right now, we don't know the top end of what our performance is, what our humanness is. So I think the better we know ourselves, the less we'll feel the need for the external technology. And the better we know ourselves, the better we're going to be able to heal the hurt that divides us in the world right now.
1: Next up, let's go to Cornelius in Louisiana. Hello there, sir.
2: George, I'm so surprised you didn't call me the Antichrist. So I'm so surprised about that. Greg, I'm the devil's advocate. But see, I read the Bible. I'm like Ray in Phoenix, Arizona. There's nothing you can do. You can't stop it. And what you were talking about earlier was Harari. And George, I just want to say this real quickly. It's nothing about homosexuals. But he's a homosexual Jew and says he wants to rewrite the Bible. And, of course, Klaus Schwab says that by 2030, you will own nothing and be happy. That's German. So my question for you, being that I think AI is the Antichrist intelligence, if you go to RobbieStarbuck.com, Gemini's Google AI has been saying this man is out assaulting women. So he's suing Google Gemini AI for billions of dollars. Also, George has brought this out on the program. AI is telling kids to commit suicide, but tell them, hey, don't tell your parents about and come join us on the other side and stuff. So they're suing these social media companies and stuff. And I think you're right. These six billionaires, they know what they're doing and everything. And I call them evil Musk. Elon Musk wants to put a chip in everybody's head and hand. He says, I can make the lame walk and the blind see. So he thinks he's God. But what do you think? Do you think that by 2030, like I said, the Bible has predicted all of this stuff out. There's nothing you can do to change it, but you can warn people. And I just believe I'm going to lose my head because I'm not going to take this chip. But God bless you, George, and God bless America.
1: Your thoughts, Greg?
0: You know, this is a part of the conversation we didn't even get to tonight. We look at those texts that were discovered in 1945. They were hidden 1,600 years ago. And they were hidden because the early church felt that the information was too powerful for the broad general public, for the uninitiated public. So they became what we call the Gnostic texts. We could do a whole program on that. The definition of evil in those texts, and it's more than just a perception of bad things. It is anything, evil is anything that denies our divinity. Okay, so what is divinity? Divinity is our ability to transcend perceived limitations. That is the literal definition that you'll find today, contemporary definition. Our ability to transcend, to become the best version of ourselves. What are examples of that? We mentioned these earlier. Imagination is an expression of human divinity. Creativity, innovation, empathy, sympathy, compassion, forgiveness, healing, intuition, all are expressions of human divinity. The technology that's being proposed replaces those human abilities. So in a very real sense, that if the technology is abused in that way, it is denying our divinity, and by definition, it is evil. There is such a thing as psychological evil. There is technological evil. So, but I believe, and this is why those texts are so powerful, because those texts tell us we have a choice. They were not incorporated into the biblical canon that we see today because that did not support the narrative that was being created in the fourth century. So you will not see that we have that choice. If you look at the texts that were discovered in 1945, some of them are the oldest records of the New Testament, unedited, and some of them are the Gnostic texts. What they tell us very clearly is that we do have a choice, and it's a very personal thing. It's up to each individual. But I think we owe it to ourselves to arm ourselves with knowledge. Gnosis is knowledge. And it's through that knowledge that we can make

0: healthy choices in our lives without fear.
1: Next up, let's go to Carl on the Big Island of Hawaii. Welcome to the program. Hi, Carl.
2: Hello. Thank you. Thank you for your program. I really appreciate it. And Greg, you're amazing. I've been listening to your DNA as an antenna to information explanations, and it's amazing. In Hawaii here, we have what's called menahone, and they're not human. And I've never seen them, but they communicate with me telepathically. And they've instructed me on what I'm supposed to do for them. So apparently I'm saving their temple land here. But my DNA, when I had my first daughter here in the Menahune Temple, she came out with pointed ears. And none of my ancestors and none of my ex-ancestors have any pointed ears. So I realized, you know, wow, they must have put their 2 cents in. And they told me, no, Carl, you're wrong again. We put it in you a long time ago, and you put it in her. So anyway, she said she got siblings coming in. I was like, oh, mom's too old, right? And she's like, because we've been divorced a long time. She's like, oh, it's not mom. It's you, Dad. I said, well, honey, you know, I don't even have a girlfriend, much less a mama. And immediately she says, oh, don't worry about that, Dad. They're flexible on the mom. And I was like, oh, my Pele, that's the nicest thing I've ever been told in my life. So anyway, I'm looking for a lab that will map out my genome so I can see my non-human DNA and then match my daughter's with the same lab.
1: Is that easy to find, Greg?
0: The labs are relatively easy to find. You know, one of the things that, again, this is tying disclosure, that these texts that were discovered in 1945, some of these other conversations that we're having. We talk about the human genome, only 2% of our DNA has been mapped. And the 98% that has not been mapped, when it was not mapped in the year 2000, they were calling it junk DNA. We now know that it is not junk DNA, that we have DNA that's disabled. It's not 12 strands of DNA, as some people are saying. But it is DNA that has been disabled, and it apparently was disabled intentionally. This is what the texts tell us. This is what the tablets are telling us from 8,000 years ago. And it appears that our human story is the story of us fighting to preserve our humanness and these human capabilities. And the advent of technology and the transhuman movement. Trans, if people aren't familiar with this, trans simply means beyond. So transhuman means beyond human. The movement to merge so much technology into our bodies goes a long way in denying our humanness. And the implications, the spiritual implications, certainly the implications of human potential all come into this conversation. And George, I personally believe this is one of the reasons they've held back on the disclosure, because when you're talking about life from beyond this world, you're talking about human history, and this is why they had the 3 weeks ago is when they called together the ministers, the pastors from the major churches here in the U.S. to prepare them, to prepare their congregations. So that when disclosure happens, they have a way to work this into the narrative. The Jesuits, just a couple of years ago, they had to come out with a new statement. And the statement for the Catholic Church is, and I'm just going to paraphrase, they said, the discovery of life beyond Earth is not inconsistent with Catholic doctrine.
1: Right.
0: That was the way they phrased it. So I think this is one big conversation broken into fragments, whether we're talking about DNA, human genome, ancient text, divinity, human capability, and disclosure. It's all the same conversation, and we are being prepared for the reset that leads us to a very different way of thinking of ourselves and our relationship to our own bodies, certainly, and into the world around us.
1: My first question to an ET, Greg, would be not where they're from, but do they believe in God?
0: That would be, you know, the movie Contact, the question was, how did you make it without destroying yourselves? And I think that might be two questions leading to the same answer.
1: Stay in touch with us. Greg Braden, his website's linked up at coasttocoastam.com, and his new book, Pure Human, The Hidden Truth of Our Divinity, Power, and Destiny. It's fantastic. Up next, Professor Ghost joins us. John Kachuba on Coast to Coast.
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4: NBC News Radio, I'm Tammy Trujillo. The U.S. is launching strikes against Iran in response to the downing of a U.S. helicopter over the Strait of Hormuz. U.S. Central Command announced on Tuesday that the self-defense strikes were conducted at the direction of the president. This after President Trump said the U.S. must respond to the attack on the helicopter out of necessity. The two service members who are aboard the Apache helicopter are safe. Last night, the president suggested that a peace deal with Iran could be possible within the next 2 to 3 days. NBC News projects Republican Steve Hilton will face off against Democrat Javier Becerra for governor of California in November. Hilton and Becerra defeated Democrat Tom Steyer to advance to the general election. President Trump endorsed Hilton before the primary. Hilton came out of a packed primary where candidates from all parties appear on the same ballot, and the top two vote-getters move on to the general election in November. South Carolina Republican Nancy Mace is conceding in her race for governor. Mace conceded less than 2 hours after the polls closed in the GOP primary, with results showing her trailing Trump-backed Lieutenant Governor Pamela Yvette by double digits. In a concession speech, Mace said this is the end of a chapter, but not the fight. Bill Gates will sit for a closed-door meeting with the House committee looking into the Jeffrey Epstein investigation. The billionaire co-founder of Microsoft will testify before the House Oversight Committee later on today about his being mentioned in the Epstein files. The files show emails Gates exchanged with Epstein. In one, Gates appears to ask Epstein about getting antibiotics for his then-wife after he contracted a sexually transmitted disease from another woman and didn't want his now ex-wife to find out. Popular 1960s doo-wop singer Nicky Adeo has passed away. He was known for his falsetto voice and as one of the originators of the R&B and rock-blended sound of Asbury Park. Adeo scored regional hits including My Hero with the Bella Cantos and Over the Rainbow with the Uniques. He was 82 years old. 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
3: Here's your updated WIBW forecast from the Certified Transmission Weather Center.
5: Lows level off around 76.
6: Overnight, under partly cloudy skies, winds out of the south, 10 to 20 miles an hour. Sunshine mixed with clouds at times again.
7: Wednesday, chance of thunderstorms.
6: High temperatures reach up to 94.
7: Partly cloudy skies.
6: Wednesday night, chance of thunderstorms.
7: Lows dip down to about 73.
6: I'm staff meteorologist Ray Miller. Currently 80.
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1: Up next, the Ghost Professor back with us, John Kachuba. We're going to talk about ghosts. 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We might as well have some fun. 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
1: And welcome back to Coast, George Norrie with John Kachuba, known as the Ghost Professor, author of a number of books, 15 plus at least, of fiction, nonfiction. His recent books include Shapeshifters, A History, The Bottle Conjurer. He attends a paranormal conferences as a guest speaker and also speaks at universities, as well as he's on television, podcasts, and here he is on radio, John Kachuba, back. Hey, John, how you been?
4: Hey, George, how are you doing? I'm doing great, man.
1: How many books now?
4: 15, and my cousin Jack Gallardo and I are working on book 16, which would be the last book in the Bottle Conjurer trilogy that you just referred to.
1: Is Jack related at all to Ramon Gallardo from St. Louis?
4: I don't know. I mean, I'm also has that same last name on my mother's side, too. I don't know. Who knows?
1: If you find out, let us know. He's a dear friend of ours.
4: Oh, okay. Well, I will. Jack might even be listening tonight. He's a big fan of yours. He listens all the time, so.
1: Ramon founded the Casa Gallardo Mexican restaurants in St. Louis before they got sold out.
4: Oh, okay.
1: Now, how did John Kachuba get interested in ghosts?
4: So, you know, I grew up in New England, and, you know, any time you're anywhere in New England, you don't have to walk more than 5 or 6 feet before you come across some bit of history that reflects to the old New England lore of, you know, colonists and pilgrims and Indians and everything, but also ghosts and witches and all that. I mean, New England is an extremely haunted place. And I love that, you know. I would just walk through these old cemeteries and everything else and just be so enamored of the tales, the stories, the real stories, and a lot of the folk tales and legends that you hear. But I also had the occasion during my time in Connecticut I lived in a couple locations, and for a couple of years I lived in Monroe, Connecticut, which is where Ed and Lorraine Warren lived.
1: That's right.
4: And I got the occasion to meet them. They invited me to their house, and we spoke about things ghostly. And it was eye-opening for me because I had just thought about sort of ghost stories and kind of legends and all. And they let me into the world that said, well, you know what? This might be real. There's things out there. We photographed it. We've experienced it. We know about it. So they really piqued my interest in it. And I guess it took off from there. Like, to be honest, I didn't really start writing about it until much later in life. But I remember the Warrens, and when I've gone back to Connecticut, well, I mean, they're both deceased now at this point. But right. In the past, when I had gone by occasionally, I'd stop and visit, mostly with Lorraine, because Ed had had some serious medical issues. But anyway, so I attribute a lot of my interest to them. To them for the most part.
1: Well, they were giants in the paranormal field, weren't they?
4: They were. I call them America's godfather and godmother of ghost hunting.
1: What did your family, your parents, think about what you did?
4: Well, so they said, okay, you didn't get into medical school. Why not be a ghost hunter? My parents were very accepting of pretty much anything I did, especially when it became not just being a ghost hunter or paranormal investigator, but a writer, and a writer about that. Because they knew all my life that I had been interested in literature and writing, and they fostered that big time. You know, as a child, anytime I asked for a book, they'd say, sure, yeah, which one do you want? If I asked for, you know, a truck, some other toy, they might say, well, you know, why don't you wait for Christmas? But a book, anytime, any year, yeah. And they read to me all the time and everything too. So I credit my whole literary career to them, to their interests and their support.
1: Tonight, John, we'll talk about your Shapeshifters book. But in your definition, what is a ghost?
4: So there's a couple of definitions. And I have to apologize. I'm coming off of something here that's affecting my voice a little bit.
1: You sound great.
4: Well, thank you, man. There's a few different ways to look at that. One is the stereotypical sheet-wearing entity that comes down the stairs of some old haunted English mansion, rattling chains and moaning and scaring the bejesus out of people. There's that. That's the Hollywood ghost. That's the one that we read about, hear about a lot. But when I look at it, I think there's some more interesting definitions of what a ghost might be. One of them is that it might be an entity that we actually create ourselves. So I think a lot of people in your audience right now will have the fictional experience that I'm going to relate here now, but they've probably had it in real life, which is that they've had somebody close to them, very close to them, pass away. And like we all would, they go into a deep state of mourning and grieving, and that lasts for who knows, weeks, months, maybe longer. At some point, they sort of get over it, and they say, okay, now it's time. I have to go back to good old Uncle Joe's apartment and clean it out. You know, he's gone now, and I need to do that. So they do. They go to Uncle Joe's apartment. They open the door, and as soon as they walk in, there's Uncle Joe sitting in an easy chair smoking his favorite cigar, and he kind of looks at them and maybe gives them a little wave or a wink and then disappears. And it almost sounds like I'm making a joke here and making it humorous, but it's not. I've had, I don't know how many people over the years that I've been doing this tell me that they've had that kind of experience with people that are close to them that have passed away. And so I know they've had that experience. I don't doubt they've had that experience. The question is, what is that experience? So we know that there's hallucinations. We know that we can imagine things on our own. And is that a ghost? Are we simply hallucinating or imagining? Or is there something stronger? Is there a tie, a psychic, emotional tie between us and those who we love who have passed on? And if that's true, if there is such a thing, can we, under certain conditions, and I don't know what those are, how to explain them, but connect with that, even if it's only one last time. And if that's true, then what we are seeing and experiencing at that point is not an illusion. It may have been brought on because of our thought process and our mourning and our, you know, concentration on that person. But could we, in effect, have brought that person back into reality, even if only for a few seconds? Now, that sounds crazy, but there are monks in Tibet that will swear that they can meditate on an object, a rock. Yeah, well, I shouldn't say a stone frog, let's say a little statue of a frog. They can meditate on that little statue for year after year after year, day in, day out, nothing but that. And then at some point, that frog will become a real frog, a real animal. It'll no longer be a stone statue. It'll be a real deal. And, they call that a tulpa. And if they can truly do that with their mind, then that's kind of supporting this kind of idea that I'm talking about, that perhaps we create our own ghosts.
1: Are all ghosts dead spirits?
4: Well, the typical definition of ghosts is that they are dead. They are dead. And I'm going to quibble a little bit on the word spirit, because if you get into more religious context, people will say, well, angels are spirits. And angels have never been incarnate, right? They've never had a body, but they're spirits. I suppose the same thing might apply for those that say, well, there's demons out there. And they too would never have had a physical body on earth. They would not have been human at any point, yet we consider those evil spirits, good spirits. So I think there's a distinction between a ghost and just a spirit. We use the term interchangeably. We say ghosts are spirits, and I guess they are. But I prefer to think them as almost just extensions of our existence here, an extension into another realm, another dimension that we'll all get to.
1: What would a haunting be then?
4: Well, again, that depends on definitions here. So there are some things called residual hauntings, which are what people believe are impressions, sort of psychic emotions, psychic feelings that are literally imprinted on that environment, that location, a castle, a battlefield, whatever, caused by much grief and loss and suffering by real people who lived there and died there. And so what some people believe that is more like almost like a newsreel or a movie or a video clip that's imprinted in the environment and that repeats itself over and over and over on a sort of on a loop. So people will say, you know, hey, did you hear about the ghost at Gettysburg? The one that walks over by, Pickett's Charge or something. And everybody will say, oh yeah, yeah, I've seen it. And they'll all talk about it the same way. That to me sounds kind of like something more residual, that it's imprinted in the environment, is not necessarily an entity. So there's that kind of haunting. Then there's a true haunting, which is that there is an entity, a spirit, a ghost. Again, we're throwing words around here, but that is, what would I say? Not really sentient, but interactive, so that when ghost hunters go out and do their thing, you see it on television all the time, and they say, you know, if there's somebody here, make our little light on the little gizmo turn green. And it does. Or they'll say, you know, move this little ball that I put on the floor here. If you're really here, let us know, and then the ball will move. So there's some interaction with something that's not residual. There is something there. There is an entity of some kind there. And that could also be, that's a different kind of haunting.
1: What does a ghost want, John, from us?
4: You know, that's a great question. Because I always say, why are they here? And also, you know, we know that not every single person that dies becomes a ghost. I mean, it'd be a pretty crowded room if there was ghosts everywhere, right? I think what it is not so much that they necessarily want anything. Some people will say that, well, they do want something. There's some unfinished business. They need to take care of something, and they're hoping that if they can contact somebody and get their message through, somebody will open that box in the last drawer of the old dresser up in the attic and find the will, you know, or whatever it might be. But I think that it might be simply not really wanting anything other than to remain connected to those that they've left behind, which seems like a very human thing. I mean, you know, wouldn't you? I mean, my parents are deceased now. I've had friends that are deceased. Would I like to know that I'm still connected to them in some way? Yeah, I would. So I think it might be something as simple as that, too.
1: Have you had any of your dead friends show up?
4: Well,
1: I have not.
4: Okay. I haven't. I can't say that I've had them show up, but there are some people that think that the dead come back to us in dreams. And I did have a dream not much longer after my father passed away. And it was like a lucid dream, as I say. I mean, it was crystal clear. I was in the home I grew up in Connecticut, and I was standing in the driveway, and my father came home from work wearing his business suit and everything else. He looked hale and hearty. He looked like he was maybe in his 40s. My dad died when he was 92. But it was like, you know, and I just looked at him, and he came up to me, and I said, I remember it very clearly. I said, Dad, I said, is this real? Because it felt just so honest to God real. And he just smiled and he said, yes. And then that was it. It ended. The dream ended. Now, was that simply a dream? Probably most psychologists would say, yeah, you know, it was. But again, I wonder about the psychic connections between family and loved ones. Could I have contacted my father in a dream, or could he have just said, hey, I want to contact you and let you know everything is fine and whatever. So that's not seeing a real person in life, but I've had that experience and with another person as well. And I feel like there's something to that.
1: Is it something that you can be scared of?
4: Well, I suppose you could be. I certainly didn't feel that because it was my father. Right. But I suppose if it's somebody that you don't know at all, that somehow you have made contact with, that could be scary. And the whole idea about ghosts is that they're scary, right? I mean, if they weren't scary, there wouldn't be so many movies. I wouldn't be writing so many books.
1: Right.
4: You know, I probably wouldn't be talking about them right now if they weren't scary. But I'll argue the point that ghosts are not just scary entities and evil creatures. I don't believe that for a minute.
1: And by the way, Shapeshifters comes out in October of this year.
4: Yeah, so the exciting news here is the hardcover version of Shapeshifters came out a couple years ago, and it was a finalist in the Graham Stoker Award for Superior Achievement in Nonfiction. And the publisher, who is in the UK, sold the hardcover edition out. So now what they're coming out with in October is a paperback edition. So it's going to be much more reasonable to buy. Same text, it's the same story. The cover is slightly different, but it'll be available in October. And again, it'll be on, you know, all the online dealers like Amazon and whatever, as well as hopefully in your bookstores, especially independent bookstores. So I'm excited about that because the book did so well the first time, and the subject was so popular that they released a paperback version,
1: John,
4: which I didn't even know they were going to do.
1: are ghosts shapeshifters?
4: Some are. So when I did my research for Shapeshifters, I did a lot of international research, and I found that especially in Asian cultures, especially in Japan, which has a very, very rich ghost lore, in Vietnam, that a lot of their ghosts are shapeshifters. But it's not that they're shapeshifters first and become ghosts. It's that they're human beings and they become ghosts in the afterlife for a variety of reasons, usually to exact revenge for having been murdered or jilted or something like that. And so to enact that, they frequently come back as shapeshifters, shapeshifting into human form, into various human forms to, you know, enact their little plans of revenge. The culture is amazing and the stories are fantastic. But yeah, so in that case, there are many, I would say ghost shapeshifters or shapeshifting ghosts, I guess. I'm not sure how you, which comes first.
1: All right. Well, when we come back in just a moment with our special guest, John Kachuba, we will talk about shapeshifters and then we'll take calls next hour on Coast to Coast AM.
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5: NBC News Radio, I'm Tammy Trujillo. Voters went to the polls in four states where primary elections were held on Tuesday. In one of the most closely watched contests, Graham Plattner has won the Democratic Senate primary in Maine. He defeated Maine Governor Janet Mills and David Costello. He'll face Republican incumbent Senator Susan Collins in the November midterms. Iran's Revolutionary Guard says it's carried out retaliatory strikes on U.S. bases in the Middle East. This comes after U.S. Central Command announced a wave of strikes on Tuesday in response

0: to the downing of an Apache helicopter over the Strait of Hormuz. Both crew members on board the helicopter were rescued. A group of bipartisan lawmakers and others advocating for full government disclosure on unidentified aerial phenomena, or UAPs, gathered on Capitol Hill Tuesday. They had a unified message. More is known about the existence of UAPs and the public's being told, and greater immunity is needed for whistleblowers. Tammy Trujillo, NBC News Radio.
1: Here's your updated WIBW forecast from the Certified Transmission Weather Center.
2: Lows level off around 76.
3: Overnight,
2: under partly cloudy skies, winds out of the south, 10 to 20 miles an hour. Sunshine mixed with clouds at times again.
3: Wednesday,
2: chance of thunderstorms. High temperatures reach up to 94. Partly cloudy skies.
3: Wednesday night,
2: chance of thunderstorms.
3: Lows dip down to about 73.
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2: This is going to be a lot of fun. 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
1: And welcome back, George Norrie, along with John Kachuba, Shapeshifters, A History. His book is turned into a paperback, coming out in October. And you're right, John, it is very affordable. Great job.
9: Yeah.
1: All right, what is a shapeshifter?
9: Well, so I use the definition pretty broadly, but I mean the standard definition is, you know, a person who is capable of turning themselves into an animal, another person, sometimes even an inanimate object, and then being able to revert back. So they have control over that. I mean, some of the stereotypical shapeshifters that people think of immediately are werewolf, for instance, is sort of the quintessential shapeshifter, vampires, things like that. What I found in my research, though, for that book is that there's probably thousands of different types of shapeshifters all around the world. And what I found was that literally every culture from prehistoric times up to today has had some type of shapeshifter character, if not more than one, in their folklore, in their mythology, in their fairy tales, you know, whatever, or in their actual beliefs, like, yes, we believe, we've experienced shapeshifters. So it was a really fascinating book to write because I tried to go broadly in a kind of, you know, short context and cover that world. I wasn't writing just about werewolves or just about vampires, but just, you know, the whole range of what it means, to be a shapeshifter, what shapeshifters are.
1: Are shapeshifters, John, born that way, or are they created, or has something happened to them?
9: That's, I would say yes to basically all the answers, depending on the type of shapeshifter, depending on the folktale or whatever, or just the actual events. Some people say, yeah, some people are born with that ability, and I say born with that ability, I'm talking about primarily the old days where people who were born as shamans and sorcerers and wizards and witches and all those things who had some innate power, but were also able to learn more and, transform things. Those folks were kind of innately born with that. But then you had people like, that it was against their will to become a shapeshifter. There's a lot of stories of curses in fairy tales, where somebody is cursed for doing something wrong, some transgression against the gods or whatever, and is turned into something else and has to be rescued by some other noble person or kind-hearted person who can change them back to the reality. Some of the early, when you think of werewolf, when you think of the Lon Chaney Jr.'s Wolfman, the movie, I mean, there was somebody who was cursed, right? Every time the full moon came out, he turned into a werewolf. Now, it wasn't up to him. He didn't want to do that. It wasn't his choosing, but it happened. But on the other hand, there's other werewolf stories and lore about werewolves that have the ability to do it themselves and embrace it. It's who they are. It's part of their life. So yeah, the short to the answer of all three, yes, they're all possible.
1: Would you say that most shapeshifters are evil?
9: No. I mean, we're interested. This is funny. We're going back to like, are ghosts evil and spooky, and are shapeshifters evil and spooky? And what does that say about us? That we're not you and me. Well, maybe you and me, but
1: Maybe you.
9: Maybe me. Okay, good point. The whole idea that something has to be evil and spooky because we don't understand it, because it's different. And I reject that. Especially shapeshifters, too. Yes, the ones that really resonate and the ones we want to hear about are the vampires and the werewolves and, you know, other creatures that prey on us. But at the same time, there's a lot of folklore about shapeshifters that are helpful, that are, I mean, there's shapeshifting fairies and elves and things like this in different cultures. And those entities, elves, fairies, are considered to be, you know, sometimes helpful, sometimes mischievous, sometimes not so helpful. I think that we are interested in the scarier aspects and the scarier

0: that I talked about, the poor guy was cursed. He wasn't an evil person. Think about the movie Werewolf in London. Again, that was accidental. The guy was not looking to become a werewolf and become evil, but it happened. But you also have, I was a teenage werewolf, and some humorous ones about it too. So, Hollywood is Hollywood, and they take a character and play with it and do all kinds of things. It's interesting to see what they've done with vampires, for instance. One time vampires were always evil. I mean, there wasn't really anything good about a vampire. Then Anne Rice comes along and starts with her, some of her novels that become movies that, well, maybe vampires are not, yeah, they'll suck your blood and all, but maybe they're not that terrible. Maybe they're actually, as we get further on with like Twilight and some of these other things, other movies, maybe they're actually sexy and rich and intelligent and exciting and interesting. And yeah, looks like your blood. That's still there.
1: Oh, yeah.
0: So it morphs. The interesting thing is that the shapeshifter character itself is shapeshifting through Hollywood and literature.
1: Have you ever met a vampire you didn't like?
0: No. I was a psychic vampire, and I like her very much. So,
1: how would a shapeshifter compare to a ghost? Totally separate?
0: Well, they're totally separate, except that, as I say, in some cultures, there's a kind of a morphing of types, especially, again, the Asian cultures, where you have a ghost that, in order to come back to haunt people, and actually more than haunt people, harm people, enact revenge, they will take on a persona, a human persona of somebody close to the person they're trying to harm, maybe the wife, girlfriend, boyfriend, whatever. So they shapeshift. They go from their ghostly form to a form that is recognizable as, oh yeah, that's my wife. And surprise, when she comes at you with a knife, it turns out it's not your wife. It's a shapeshifting ghost.
1: Huh.
0: So that happens.
1: We're going to take calls next hour with John Kachuba about shapeshifters and ghosts here. Does technology make it easier for us to find these creatures?
0: Well, I think, with the Ghost Hunters TV program, the original one way back. And all the ones that have followed it, technology's all over the place, right? And I've been on investigations where it's taken a couple of hours to just set up the gear. I remember doing a small coffee shop in Connecticut years and years ago. And the team that I was working with had a huge van. You'd think they were moving an apartment somewhere. And they had all these big trucks, the trunks, and they had all kinds of stuff. They had infrared analyzers, things to detect motion, detect heat, detect sound. They had some used military equipment, almost like sonar. I mean, I don't know half the stuff they had. But the problem with all this equipment, people are saying, well, this is great because we're getting to uncover more paranormal entities and more paranormal activities. But the question, if they're really honest with themselves, which is still out there, is what are you actually recording? You can get your EMF meter to light up. You can see something on a screen that it looks like, a luminescent figure or something moving by. You can get a heat signature from an infrared reader that says, oh, there's something out there. But does that always mean that what you're picking up is a ghost? So I have a hard time with a lot of the technology, and I don't have a hard time with people using it, because, maybe these are tools. But what I do have a hard time with is people immediately making the leap that, hey, I got this blip on my screen. Didn't you see it 5 minutes ago? So, that's gotta be a ghost. And my EMF meter lit up too. I think, one thing that a lot of paranormal investigators do that's overlooked. And a lot of times when I've worked on investigations, there's been somebody along with us

0: who was not a, a technician, but was more a sensitive. I mean, it was a, a psychic or a medium, somebody that we trusted that had some abilities. And, I tell people a lot of times, you can have all your gear and your technology with you, but also trust your own senses. Trust what your gut tells you. Trust what you're feeling physically, what you're feeling. I've been in places where I've walked in and I've had this feeling like, oh, I got this headache all of a sudden. Like, what's this about? Or stomach pains or something like that. And then later on, I talk to people who are at that location all the time, and they'll say, well, when you were having your headache, that was the location where, they used to find the bodies, or, whatever. I'm making something up here. But yeah, technology's been helpful, I guess. It's certainly been helpful in getting people interested in the paranormal. And I mean, that's the result. I mean, the result is, 800 paranormal TV shows too. Right. So,
1: but. Could you say, John, beyond a shadow of a doubt, that ghosts are the real thing?
0: Beyond a shadow of a doubt? And that's not a pun, right? I mean, but, I would say no. I can't. And even all the years that I've been doing this, I'm still open. And I'm still open to the idea, the way I've expressed it earlier tonight, of connections between people that don't die, whether you call that spirit or whatever. I believe there's something to that. And so I think there's that. And I'm willing to say that that might be what ghosts are. But without a shadow of a doubt, no, I can't say that. But I'm open. So I'm open. I'm hoping to see something conclusive that would say, yeah, okay, that's it.
1: But you do believe in the afterlife.
0: I do believe in something after. I don't, I grew up in a very strong Roman Catholic family, but I don't believe anymore in the concept, let's say, of like heaven and hell, which are afterlives.
1: You do not.
0: I do not, but I do believe that there is something within us, all of us, no matter what your faith is, no matter when you lived, whether you were a Neanderthal or whether you're somebody in the future yet, I believe that there's something internal inside us, whether you want to call that spirit or soul, if you're religious, whether you want to call it, just our essence or something. I don't know. But I believe that that's there. And I believe that when we die, that there's a strong possibility that that goes on to something. It may just go on to, the Buddhists talk about the cosmic mind. Maybe we just all connect to that, like connecting to the cloud on your computer. We can't see it, but we know it's up there and we can connect to it. I think it's a very good analogy.
1: Are all ghosts part of the dead?
0: Are all ghosts part of, well, that's our kind of definition. Yeah. That ghosts are the essence, returns, remains, whatever, of people that lived with us before, that were alive.
1: Do they scare you at all?
0: I'm more interested and more intrigued, I think, than scared. I don't know how many locations I've investigated over the years, not just in America, but, abroad. And some of them have been places that are, well known. And people say, oh my God, how'd you go there? That was so scary. And I'd say, well, you don't have time to be afraid when something happens. You're more like, did you see that? You're more amazed and intrigued than afraid. I'm not saying I'm a hero, but I'm more interested and I'm more in awe, I think, I am, than in fear of him.
1: We'll be back in a moment with John Kachuba, the ghost professor. In just a moment, we'll also talk about shapeshifters and ghosts with your calls on Coast to Coast AM.
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3: NBC News Radio, I'm Tammy Trujillo. Voters went to the polls for primary elections in four states on Tuesday. In one of the most closely watched contests, Graham Plattner has won the Democratic Senate primary in Maine. He defeated Maine Governor Janet Mills and David Costello. He'll now face Republican incumbent Senator Susan Collins in the November midterms. Elsewhere, Republican Nancy Mace is conceding in her race for governor of South Carolina. She conceded less than 2 hours after the polls closed in the GOP primary, with results showing her trailing Trump-backed Lieutenant Governor Pamela Yvette by double digits. Iran's Revolutionary Guard says it's carried out retaliatory strikes on U.S. bases in the Middle East. This comes after U.S. Central Command announced a wave of strikes on Tuesday in response to the downing of an Apache helicopter over the Strait of Hormuz. Both crew members on board the helicopter were rescued. Now there are reports of Iranian attacks on sites in Jordan, Bahrain, and Kuwait. Monday night, the president suggested that a peace deal with Iran could be possible within the next 2 or 3 days. An immigration enforcement bill is headed to President Trump after a House vote on Tuesday. Mark Mayfield has the details.
4: It will fund ICE and Border Patrol through the end of Trump's term. The bill includes $38 billion for ICE and $26 billion for Border Patrol. The bill's passage comes after a government shutdown and weeks of delays before it finally cleared the Senate last week. I'm Mark Mayfield.
3: A group of bipartisan lawmakers and others advocating for full government disclosure on unidentified aerial phenomena, or UAPs, gathered on Capitol Hill Tuesday. They had a unified message. More is known about the existence of UAPs and the public's being told, and greater immunity is needed for whistleblowers. Among those calling for the passage of the UAP Disclosure Act, former intelligence officer David Grush, who warned that fallout faced by those who come forward is having a chilling effect, essentially scaring those with information into continued silence. 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
2: Here's your updated WIBW forecast from the Certified Transmission Weather Center.
5: Mainly cloudy skies overnight with lows around 76. South winds 10 to 20 miles an hour. A blend of clouds and sun. Wednesday, chance for storms 94. Chance for storms Wednesday night 73. Highs level off around 91. Thursday, with a chance for storms, 86. Bright sunshine Friday. I'm staff meteorologist Ray Miller. Right now, it's 78 degrees.
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1: Ghosts and shapeshifters, we've got it all with John Kachuba. When we'll come back, we'll take your calls on Coast to Coast AM. 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
1: And welcome back, George Norrie, along with John Kachuba. John, can somebody, an individual, summon up a ghost?
5: Well, I mean, there's certainly examples in literature and mythology of people doing that. And I think, you know, and even today, I think in certain cultures, there are people who are considered shamans of a group and probably have that ability, or at least people think they do. It's an interesting question though. I've never heard about that, at least in, you know, my studies, other than, like I say, sort of in some of the folk tales and historical tales.
1: When a medium does their thing and gets a spirit to visit them, I guess, is that the same as a ghost?
5: Yeah, I think so. I mean, first of all, I need to say I'm not a medium. I'm not a psychic. But from the ones that I've worked with, that was the idea, to go into a location that was supposed to have had or have a ghost and say, okay, how can we contact it? Well, you know, we can try to talk to it, but we don't know if we get an answer or not, whereas a psychic could more or less direct us. So they would talk to the air, as I always say it, but say, you know, there's somebody standing in the corner there. The psychic would see that entity and be able to address it. I think that was always how we use them, is to find a ghost or a spirit, and I'm using the words interchangeably again here, and to make that contact for us.
1: It's not rocket science, is it?
5: Well, no, but it's complicated.
1: If most people want to conjure up a ghost, is there a

0: certain thing they can say to possibly do it?
1: So I have, I've got to say, I have never tried to conjure up a ghost, but, you know, again, you can read tales and stories of witchcraft, and there's even some biblical stories about people being able to conjure up ghosts and spirits. So, yeah, I'm sure there are protocols and rituals and certain words that you'd use, but I don't know what they are. I've never even tried to do it.
0: All right, let's take some calls for you. This hour is going to fly by quickly. Let's go to Jessica in Salt Lake City. Welcome to the program. Hi, Jessica.
2: Hi, thank you so much for taking my call, George.
0: Sure.
2: And Dylan. Just real quick, George, I wanted to wish you a happy belated birthday. We share the same birthday, and I just wanted to reach out and
0: happy
2: say
0: birthday
2: that.
0: To you too, Jessica.
2: Well, thank you, fine, sir. So my question for John, I was telling Tommy, I'd said, it's been probably going on for about 20 years now, that I'll wake up, you know, around 2-3 in the morning, even if I'm having a good rested night's sleep, and I swear it's a shadow person. But I wanted to ask John his thoughts about, are shadow people considered shapeshifters? Because it doesn't seem to be harmful. It's really kind of just weird, you know, I know there's a presence. I've seen it, even in the dark. Like, I've seen somebody standing there knowing that it's harmless, but it's just watching me, and I don't know what to make of that. And so I wanted your thoughts on that.
1: Yeah, that's interesting. People have a lot of different ideas about what shadow people are. I've heard shapeshifters, as you point out. Then I say, but shapeshifting from what to what? I mean, if we see them only as a shadow person, what form is that? Is that the shape-shifted form? Or do they then shape-shift into something else, like a real human or something else? Other people think that shadow people might not even be of this dimension. You know, that they might be visitors from other dimensions because, as we know now from quantum physics, we don't have a universe, we have a multiverse. Where, as that famous movie a couple of years ago pointed out, everything happens all at once, all at the same time, right? But to your particular point, what's interesting is you say around three o'clock or so is when it usually happens. And it's interesting because a lot of people consider 3 o'clock, 3 a.m., to be actually kind of prime time for psychic activity.
0: Like the bewitching hour, isn't it?
1: Yeah, exactly. Right. We all think, oh, midnight, you know, and that's okay. But a lot of researchers will tell you that at around 3 o'clock is when they'll get their most of their activity as they're doing investigations and all. So, I really can't tell you the nature of what you're seeing. It seems to be harmless. And when you describe it, I'm assuming it doesn't really have any form other than just, you know, the shadow that we just say shadow people don't have a whole lot of dimension or detail to them. But if it's been happening for so long, and you've had no fear of it or anything else, you might want to consider that, again, as I've spoken so often tonight, maybe it's, maybe it's somebody from your family or something literally just watching over you. Which is not a bad thing.
0: John, how would you categorize a demon as opposed to a ghost?
1: Well, I think you can have, first of all, a demon, again, is something that was never incarnate, right? It was never bodily, it was never human. So it always was, it was designed and developed as an evil entity. And that's the definition of a demon. It's an evil entity that was never human. But a ghost, again, always has the one important fact that it started out as a human being. And as we know, human beings can be good. They can be horrendous. And I always feel like, okay, if a ghost is simply what we turn into after death, I think it's, why would we assume that somebody who all their life has been a wonderful, loving, caring, honest person would suddenly become something evil. It doesn't, a demon or just an evil ghost. That doesn't make any sense. If it's still the same personality, just going on through a different dimension, why would it change like that? You know.
0: First time caller Tom is with us in Ohio. Hello, Tom.
3: Hello, hello. Thanks for taking my call. I'm amazed I got through. Question for you. A couple of times you cited the Bible about saying things about ghosts and different things, and also cited that you didn't believe in heaven and hell, which is also mentioned in there. So I'm just asking, there's supposedly like 2,500 Bible prophecies, and 2,000 of them have happened exactly the way the Bible said they would happen. I don't know this for sure. I'm just telling you what I've heard. What are your thoughts on that? And if there have been 2,000 that have been done down to the letter of T, that mean that the rest of it's probably going to be happening too?
1: Okay, so it broke up a little bit on my end, but what I think you're saying is that there's been thousands of prophecies from the Bible that have come true, and that there are future prophecies that we don't know yet, but, you know, will they be true? If I've got that right, my answer is, yeah, I mean, I've read the Bible, I've read the prophecies, and sure, a lot of them have come true. And if you want to really start parsing them, you know, a lot of them are based on, they didn't know it at the time, but based on science and experience and everything else. And it's like not necessarily a big surprise that a lot of them come true. Like to say something like, in the future, there'll be an evil man to rise above the world. Well, there's always been evil men to rise above the world. That's not much of a prophecy, really, right? As for future prophecies, I don't know what to say to that. I mean, we'll have to see. It could very well be that people that, you know, authors of the Bible were in tune with their inner selves or whatever and had a better idea and better feeling about what was happening in the world around them and could therefore say, well, I think this is going to happen 100 years from now and 200 years from now. And it could be right. You know, we've had a lot of people making prophecies outside the Bible, right? I mean, some people prophesizing forever. Scientists saying, you know, I think someday man will fly. That's what Leonardo da Vinci thought, and he was right.
0: Interesting take on all of that, John, huh?
1: Yeah. I mean, I'm not knocking it. I just think it's there.
0: I don't know about 2,000 prophecies have come true, but the Bible has come true on a lot.
1: Sure.
0: I just hope End Times doesn't. What do you think?
1: You hope that what now?
0: End Times prophecy.
1: Oh, yeah. Well, I mean, the world is going to end at some point, right? This is my prophecy, that the world will not be here forever. I mean...
0: I hope you're wrong.
1: Well, I know, but science tells us I'm pretty much right, you know, at some point. I don't think you or I will see that point, George. So
0: let's go to Ruth in Maryland. Hi, Ruthie. Go ahead.
4: Hi, George and John. Thank you so much for taking my call. And, John, first I have a couple of comments on the residual energy, what you said about the residual energy and the cycles. Okay, we have a lot of that here because, okay, I live in a wooded area. I live in a campground, and it's all wooded, and over 300 years ago in the late 1600s, they accused a woman of being a witch, and they burned her cabin down, and she had nowhere to go, and she ran out to a rock, and she froze to death. I'm not going to say her name right now. I've already mentioned it a couple of times on coast, but it was interesting what you said about the cycles, because just this past, right before Christmas, somebody had moved in across from me in August, and they had a fire in December, and their place was burned up. And they actually had the same name as the woman from 300 years ago. That's kind of a coincidence, huh, George?
0: There are no coincidences, Ruthie. You know that.
4: Oh, I know. We don't believe in coincidences. That's why I didn't want to say her name, because the person that had the same name as her, not the same first name, but the same last name. And anyway, John, there's a lot of residual energy here, and we have a lot of activity here, and there's also a lot of people that die here. And last year, like had two people die across me and one next to me. And anyway, what my question for you is, okay, I can look at it right now, and but there's an empty lot across from me, and there is a flag that is at least 15 foot or higher up in the tree. It's posted up in a tree. I don't even know how the man had gotten it up there. And you would need a really big ladder to even get to it to reach it. And every time that flag gets twisted, it just mysteriously straightens itself back out again. And what do you think about that, John?
1: Well, are you saying that's a haunting, or...
4: Feel that I really feel that it's the man that died that lived there to die. He was very particular about his flag.
1: Okay, so you're saying that when it gets twisted up and everything else, this guy, out of respect for the American flag, his spirit somehow straightens it out and everything, right? So you're thinking his energy is still there and like his spirit is still there. Is that kind of what you're saying?
4: Well, there's no way a human being could be straightening that thing out because it's so far high up in the tree.
1: Right.
4: And even our own flags, we all have flags here, and, you know, every time mine gets twisted, I have to do it by hand myself. And there's no way, so it's just mysteriously, I'm like wondering who is straightening this flag back out, and I have a feeling it could, that's my feelings very strongly, that it's the man that died last year that lived there.
1: Yeah, okay, well, that may be, I mean, I don't think that would be a residual haunting. I think that's more... actually an act of haunting. If a man died last year and you're thinking that, you know, he's behind, it sounds like a criminal activity, not behind. If he's responsible for, you know, straightening out the flag when these issues happen, then you might think, well, he's still there. Residual is something that the same kind of incident repeats itself, which you're saying here, you know, that same kind of incident, but over a long period of time, you know, and everybody sees it and, you know, it becomes that. Maybe in time, you know, if this continues and 5 years from now, 10 years from now, the same thing is happening, then you may be able to call that a residual haunting. In any case, I mean, it's still a possible haunting, whether it's residual or actively happening since the gentleman passed away only last year.
0: John, why do ghosts haunt?
1: I think they haunt for a couple of reasons. I think one is that, you know, they are human beings. They are what's left of human beings. And I think it's very difficult. I would imagine it's very difficult to shed yourself of that and to disconnect from everything you've known, everything that's surrounded you, all your loved ones, your friends, family, all your activities, everything. So I think part of it is they want to let us know that they're still here, you know, and part of it is like, hey, don't forget us. You know, we're still here. Some people say, well, they haunt for a reason, a more specified reason. And I think I may have touched on that, but there's some unfinished business or something. And so they would like survivors or whoever's in the area to be able to, you know, solve that issue for them. And you'll hear stories that, well, you know, once somebody opened that well and found the bones in the bottom and then buried them respectfully, you know, there was no more haunting. So those kinds of things. I think, you know, a couple of different reasons.
0: Is there a dark side to shapeshifters?
1: Well, yeah, there certainly could be. I mean, I think of one of the classic shapeshifters was from classic literature, you know, and that was Dr. Jekyll and Mr. Hyde.
0: Right.
1: He had this guy, Dr. Jekyll, who is a very well-respected physician in England. He's a strong Christian person. He's kind. He's charitable. All this kind of stuff. Yet, there's something in the back of his mind that says, what if I was able to throw off all the bonds of morality, of religion, the legal bonds of my society? What if I was able to just toss them all and rip off my clothes and go run howling in the night through the woods? You know, would I do that? And what would it be like? And he was always intrigued by that question. And he did it. And, you know, hopefully, I think everybody listening here knows that it didn't work out well. You know, what he found out was that he had a dark side. And I would say that we're all shapeshifters, every one of us, in that manner, in that we all have a dark side. Now, I'm not saying that we're all serial killers or that we, you know, become Dr. Mr. Jekylls or anything like that. But we're all capable of doing bad things, wrong things, even when we know better. So, I mean, look at the world today. Why are all the things going on today that are going on? I'm not going to go into politics or anything, but all this stuff around the world, we all know what it looks like and what it sounds like. And that's our dark side. There's no reason for any of that other than the dark side and not being in control of your dark side.
0: Jekyll and Hyde came out in 1886 by Robert Louis Stevenson. What possessed him to write a book like that?
1: Well, he probably his dark side. I mean, I'm serious. He probably was wrestling with those same kind of questions that we all do. I don't want to, it sounds like philosophical here, but shouldn't we all wrestle with that? Because if we do all have a dark side, we all do have an animal nature. The more we can control it, maybe the better off everybody will be.
0: That's a good point. John Kachuba with us. Website is his name. We'll be back in a moment with final calls right here on Coast to Coast AM.
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3: NBC News Radio, I'm Mark Mayfield. Iran has launched attacks on U.S. bases in the Middle East in response to earlier U.S. strikes. U.S. Central Command announced those strikes Tuesday in retaliation for the downing of an Apache helicopter over the Strait of Hormuz. Now there are reports of Iranian attacks on sites in Jordan, Bahrain, and Kuwait. Bill Gates will testify before Congress today about his relationship with the late sex criminal Jeffrey Epstein. Here's Michael Kastner.
4: The billionaire Microsoft founder will appear at a closed-door hearing of the House Oversight Committee that's heard testimony from people like former President Bill Clinton and Commerce Secretary Howard Lutnick. Gates, who showed up in pictures with Epstein in a Justice Department release last year, said he met with Epstein multiple times starting in 2011. I'm Michael Kastner.
3: And the Stanley Cup final is tied after the Hurricanes' 5-3 win over the Golden Knights in Game 4 from Vegas. Mark Mayfield, NBC News Radio.
0: Here's your updated WIBW forecast from the Certified Transmission Weather Center.
5: Mainly cloudy skies overnight with lows around 76. South winds 10 to 20 miles an hour. A blend of clouds and sun Wednesday. Chance for storms 94. Chance for storms Wednesday night 73. Highs level off around 91. Thursday with a chance for storms 86. Bright sunshine Friday. I'm staff meteorologist Ray Miller. Right now it's 78 degrees.
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1: And welcome back. George Norrie, along with John Kachuba. His website is his name, linked up at coasttocoastam.com. His Shapeshifters of History comes out in paperback form in a few months. And then what's the next project, John?
8: Well, there's a couple, George. You mentioned earlier, The Bottle Conjurer, which is a historical fantasy trilogy that my cousin and I are working on. And the third book, we're hard at work on now, but books one and two are out there available. So we're excited about that. I also have a historical novel that I'll be bringing out probably by hopefully maybe August of this year. So a lot of things in the works.
1: Do ghosts tend to visit people during moments of strife and anxiety?
8: Well, you know, it's interesting. There are stories of ghosts coming to sort of warn people prophetically, again, of during times of strife, like world leaders or something, like a ghost almost giving them direction, like don't push that button, you know. So there's that kind of thing. But ghosts are frequently born of strife and aggression and just horrible emotional things that happen in life. A lot of people think that's why ghosts are around, because they have not been able to get over some of those horrific issues that they've experienced, whether it was strife or, like I said, aggression or brutality or whatever, which may be why not everybody is a ghost. Because maybe most of us are able to move on from whatever it was that we experienced in life, but some obviously can't.
1: Not everybody is a ghost. You're right about that. AC in Cleveland, welcome to the show. Hi, AC.
9: Hello, George, and hello, John.
8: Hello.
9: John, you were talking before. There was another caller about the prophecies in the Bible, and you also said you didn't believe in a heaven and a hell. And so Jesus prophesied in Matthew 24 that the temple that existed at during his time would be destroyed, even to the point of not one stone upon another. And that was fulfilled exactly in 70 AD. And concerning heaven and hell, he gave a story, an actual account, not a parable, in Luke chapter 16 about a Jewish rich man and a Jewish beggar who both died. And the Jewish rich man lifted up his eyes in hell, and the Jewish beggar effectively went to heaven in a place called Abraham's bosom, or paradise. And so if there was no heaven and no hell, why did Jesus die? He shed his blood for the sins of men and women, and why did he die if there's no heaven and hell?
8: Well, that's a good question. And a question I always ask about that too is, if he died to, what would I say? I'm not sure how exactly to say it, but why is the world the same place it was before him? I mean, we still have wars, we still have murders, we still have nothing. Nothing's changed since his time. His words are wonderful. I mean, the words of Jesus are fantastic. That's the way to live. Yet most of us have ignored them. nothing has changed.
1: There's got to be a place for evil, though, don't you think, John?
8: Well, I guess I suppose you can say, well, you can't know goodness if you don't know the opposite, I suppose, right?
1: You would think. Let's go to Ted, truck driving in California. Hey, Ted, go ahead.
10: Hey, good morning, John and George.
1: Hi.
10: Anyhow, I'm closing in on Point Conception because, you know, when I go coast to coast, I go all the way. I just want to tell you, one day I hop on my motorbike, I head to the coffee shop, I've got my copy of Dark Victory, a brilliant book about MCA and the mob, and I lean back in ponderance, and I see this checkerboard of clouds above San Francisco. So immediately, I hop on my motorbike, I head out to the beach, and sure enough, there's a plane there running parallel to the beach, laying down trails of some sort, and it's turning back and forth, blowing the onshore wind. So I go back to the coffee shop. We're talking about it. And this guy says, oh, you want to know the real truth? And he convinced me to buy a book called The Big Secret by David Icke, which leads me to my long, drawn-out question. When it comes to shape-shifting, there's nobody with a grander tale than David Icke. I'm just curious if you've read the book or you know his shape-shifting lizard stories, and maybe you could elaborate on any research that you've done looking into that.
8: Yeah, I'm well familiar with his work, and in fact, in my book Shapeshifters, I do cite him and talk about his work with reptilian alien shapeshifters.

0: Yeah, I'm familiar with it. I haven't studied it a lot. To me, it's a little bit out of my realm of I tend to work more in what is sort of proven science and all. And here I am talking about ghosts and saying working in the realm of proven science. So, but I try to do that. But yeah, I'm very well aware of his ideas, and he's got a lot of followers. I
1: Oh,
0: mean, and
1: sure.
0: people.
1: Huge.
0: Yeah. He's probably been on your show a million times, George.
1: He's been on like several, that's for sure.
0: Yeah.
1: John, have you ever seen a ghost?
0: Well, I've seen, yeah, I guess, again, it's hard to say. I've seen what are called, corner ghosts, shadow ghosts, but I've seen paranormal activity that I can't explain. I can't explain a rational reason for, which is exactly what paranormal means, right? The word means out of the normal. So when I'm in a location where something happens that I see something, like I was in a house in Florida where I literally saw a maybe 18-inch long cast iron hook used on a fire of a wood burning fireplace. Literally jump up off the top of it, flip around to a 180 and slam down on the fireplace. And there was nobody. I mean, I was standing right in front of it and it just happened almost as if it said, okay, here you go. I'll perform for you. Well, I can't explain that. It certainly is paranormal because it defied all the laws of gravity, laws of physics, all the laws that we know. Did that mean it was a ghost? Well, not 100%. Now that particular house is known as one of the most haunted locations in the United States. So there's something going on there.
1: West of the Rockies, let's go out to Hawaii. Iasius is with us. Hi there. Welcome.
2: Hey, George.
1: Hi.
2: How's it going?
1: All
2: I'll get y'all
1: good.
2: speaker. I'll get y'all speaker. My question is kind of a non, what do you call it? Is it just a normal ghost question? Grew up in a house that was made in 19 or 1858, and supposedly the original owner was an old lady that died there 100 years before we bought it as a family. And one day we were trying to scare a friend of mine, and me, my brother, my sister, and all of a sudden we told him a story about the old lady that lives in the attic. At the time, there wasn't an attic when she lived there. But anyways, the faucet of the sink in the kitchen, the faucet turned on full blast, and it scared us all to death. I eventually went over and turned it off, but I was wondering if we did that or did the ghost do that?
0: Well, were you trying to make that happen?
2: Well, we're trying to scare my friend.
0: Okay. Well, so first of all, I think that we don't give our own brains enough credit for some of the things they can do. We don't know half the things, half, my gosh, we probably don't know 75% of what our brains are capable of. But if there's an old lady there, maybe she was, if her spirit was there, maybe she was trying to help you out and said, okay, I'll do that. Have you had any other activity other than that?
2: Well, at the time, well, when the house was built, they probably didn't even have a sink or kitchen. They probably had, outdoor plumbing. But
0: Right.
2: anyways, we're talking 1850.
0: Right.
1: It's
0: Yeah.
1: an old house.
0: Interesting. Yeah.
1: What
0: Well, yeah.
1: is it, John, about old things that ghosts seem to be attracted to?
0: Well, part of it might be the idea of memory in terms of, ghosts sort of are memory in a way, aren't they? I mean, we remember them. And I think that whatever they may be, their memories are attached to old things, especially of their time, things that, had benefit to them or meaning to them in their lives. And so they are still connected to that. I mean, I often hear from people that are like antique dealers, or people that buy old, go to junk shops and buy things. And they talk about buying

0: something that has something attached to it. In other words, you buy some, oh, that's an interesting looking old vase, you know, and you buy it, and things start happening in your house because there was a spirit or a ghost or something still attached to that vase that was memory for it and an important part of its life. And you, of course, wouldn't have known that.
1: Let's go to Jimmy in Raleigh, North Carolina. Hello, Jimmy. Go ahead.
2: Hi, George. Hi, John.
1: Hi.
0: Hey.
2: I have some comments about the beliefs that the Westerners are mostly Christians, and a lot of the paranormal stories are being brushed under the rug and not talked about, while in the Far East, majority of the population believe in the indigenous beliefs, and or Buddhists also believe in most of that too, and they believe after this bodily life and there are spirits. Sometimes there are reincarnations too. And if you search around, there are stories in the newspapers sometimes about serial killers got caught and sentenced to death because the victims come back in, say, some of their relatives' dreams, trying to show how or where they die, or they might show up as some ghosts on the side of the road, pointing to the location of their remains or the scenes of the crime or something like that. And it happens time and time again. Sometimes not a lot, but over the years there are some of those stories. So I just want to point out that the Westerners don't believe in a lot of the paranormal, but the Easterners have a lot of records of that.
1: You find that to be the case, John?
0: Yeah, it's interesting that he mentions that because I would agree. I think if we're talking about Western civilization, we are talking a lot about, in terms of religious terms, we're talking a lot about Christianity and Western civilization. And I think the approach to the paranormal there, even as evidenced by some of the callers tonight, is a lot about God and angels and demons, and it becomes a very religious thing. Whereas, he's right, Eastern philosophy, well, I'll get to that in a minute, but indigenous cultures, like Native American and just the indigenous cultures that I've studied throughout the world in my work, ghosts are really part of everyday life. They're not anything, what would I say? They don't consider them to be, oh, this is something from God or from the, it's like, no. These are our family. These are our spirits, our ancestors, and we welcome them and we take them in. Especially in Asian cultures, there's a whole lot about respect for ancestors. And, I have my daughter-in-law is Vietnamese. I've been to her parents' home in Vietnam several times. They have a family altar in the house with pictures of their deceased, and every day there's little offerings made to them, and I say, there's no fear, but they respect and honor and, hold those relatives still in their hearts.
1: Well, that's the key to it, the respect, John. Thank you. John Kachuba, professor. They call him the Ghost Professor. For Dan Galante, Tom Danheiser, Sue Trikas, Lex Lonehood, Sean Latasseur, Alec Fernandez, Stephanie Smith, Tim Benal, George Knapp, and Richard Serrett, I'm George Norrie, somewhere out there on Coast to Coast AM. We'll see you on our next edition. Until then, be safe, everyone.

0: While serving in Afghanistan, I was shot in the head by sniper fire. 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
7: NBC News Radio, I'm Mark Mayfield. Iran's Revolutionary Guard Corps says it has launched attacks on U.S. bases in the Middle East in response to U.S. strikes on Iran. U.S. Central Command announced those strikes Tuesday in retaliation for the downing of an Apache helicopter over the Strait of Hormuz. Both crew members on board the helicopter were rescued. Now there are reports of Iranian attacks on sites in Jordan, Bahrain, and Kuwait. This all comes a day after Trump suggested that a peace deal with Iran would be possible within the next 2 to 3 days. Bill Gates will testify before Congress today about his relationship with the late sex criminal Jeffrey Epstein. Michael Kastner reports.
8: The billionaire Microsoft founder will appear at a closed-door hearing of the House Oversight Committee that's heard testimony from people like former President Bill Clinton, former Attorney General Pam Bondi, and Commerce Secretary Howard Lutnick. Gates, who showed up in pictures with Epstein in a Justice Department release last year, said he met with Epstein multiple times starting in 2011. That's 3 years after Epstein pleaded guilty to soliciting prostitution with a minor. I'm Michael Kastner.
7: Republicans are diving into how temporary amnesty programs for illegal immigrants, commonly called TPS, were used by the previous administration. Congressman Brandon Gill of Texas says that when President Biden took office, there were fewer than 500,000 people being shielded from deportation.
9: In 4 years, that number increased by over 1 million to 1.4 million thanks to new TPS designations.
7: He accused Democrats of using lawfare to, in his words, abuse the immigration system. The Trump administration has cracked down on TPS, revoking the status for millions of immigrants from countries such as Haiti and Venezuela. His opponents say the move threatens the nation's economy. And the Stanley Cup final is all tied up following the Hurricanes' 5-3 win over the Golden Knights in Game 4 from Vegas. That series shifts back to Carolina for Game 5 on Thursday in Raleigh. 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
6: Here's your updated WIBW forecast from the Certified Transmission Weather Center.
10: 76 overnight under partly cloudy skies, winds out of the south, 10 to 20 miles an hour. Partly cloudy skies again Wednesday, chance of thunderstorms. High temperatures reach up to 94. Chance of thunderstorms Wednesday night, lows level off around 73. Chance for storms Thursday, with highs in the low 90s. Bright sunshine expected Friday. I'm staff meteorologist Ray Miller. Currently 78.
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20: The U.S. punches Iran again. Good morning, I'm Gordon Deal, along with Nicole Murray, on this Wednesday, June 10th. Glad you could be with us. Here's what we have for you this hour.
21: Responding to a downed Army helicopter near the Strait of Hormuz, the U.S. attacked Iranian military sites. Tehran retaliated.
20: Despite political baggage, newcomer Graham Plattner won the Democratic Senate primary in Maine. We'll recap some races.
21: The House has approved $70 billion in funding for immigration enforcement, ending months of drama on Capitol Hill.
20: And the 1990s are back in style. Could that also mean a tech bubble?
22: The S&P 500 hit a record high, and only 20 stocks participated, meaning only 20 stocks out of the 500 hit new highs, which was the same as the tech bubble, you know, right when it was getting ready to burst in 2000. So the market is looking potentially frothy and pretty concentrated.
20: Elizabeth O'Brien at Barron's on the debates about whether tech stocks are partying like it's 1999. Hostilities have reignited in the Middle East just days after Israel and Iran exchanged fire. Iran's Revolutionary Guard Corps said today it carried out missile and drone attacks on American military bases in Jordan, Kuwait, and Bahrain in retaliation for U.S. strikes on Iranian targets around the Strait of Hormuz. The latest U.S. strikes targeted Iranian air defense, ground control stations, and surveillance radar sites for about 4 hours, responding to the downing of an Army Apache helicopter. President Trump said the two pilots on board the gunship were not injured. House Speaker Mike Johnson.
0: It's targeted strikes to the radar, missile, and command and control sites, and it is defensive in nature.
20: The attacks by the U.S. yesterday ended around 9 p.m. last night. The U.S. estimates almost 20 Iranian targets had been struck. Meanwhile, Reuters reports that initial assessments by the U.S. showed nearly all missiles and drones launched by Iran were intercepted. Oil is lower today at around $91 a barrel. Here are a couple of primary election updates. In Maine, Democrats elected political newcomer Graham Plattner to challenge incumbent Republican Senator Susan Collins. Plattner has been dogged by controversies. His campaign recently acknowledged that his wife discovered sexually explicit texts with several women on his phone in the spring of last year. The Marine combat veteran says he suffers from PTSD.
1: Every day I wake up and I try to be a little bit better and a little bit kinder than I was the day before. And if you give me the chance, I will be a senator for the people who cannot afford to buy a senator.
20: Last year, Plattner covered up a tattoo that he had worn for 18 years that is also a symbol used by the Nazis. In California, Republican Steve Hilton, a former Fox News commentator, has advanced to the general election where he'll face Democrat Javier Becerra, a former state attorney general. In South Carolina, Republican Congresswoman Nancy Mace lost her primary for governor. The leading vote-getter was Pamela Yvette, who had the backing of President Trump. A months-long stalemate over funding for the Department of Homeland Security is over. The House yesterday approved an extra $70 billion for immigration enforcement agencies through the rest of President Trump's term. The legislation cleared the House in a 214 to 212 vote. The Senate approved it early Friday following weeks of roadblocks using a special budget process. House Minority Leader Hakeem Jeffries.
3: Immigration enforcement in this country should be fair, it should be just, and it should be humane. That's not what is going on right now as it relates to Donald Trump's violent mass deportation machine.
20: House Speaker Mike Johnson on efforts by Democrats opposed to the measure.
0: They gained absolutely nothing from their reckless crusade to return our country to open borders and unfettered mass migration.
20: Language for ballroom security funding was ultimately stripped from the legislation, and the Justice Department said it would no longer pursue the anti-weaponization fund. It now heads to President Trump's desk to be signed into law. 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
20: Thanks for spending time with us. Welcome into Wednesday. Time is running out for House Republicans to push through their legislative agenda before the midterm elections. Lauren Green, congressional reporter at the Washington Examiner, says the House has about 1 month of work days until November as legislative business mounts and Republicans try to protect their fragile majority. Lauren, explain the timeline.
8: Yeah, so we pretty much have not had a week full with session days in a couple weeks now. There have been a lot of canceled days. Last week there was two. They didn't come into town until Wednesday, and then they ended up leaving Thursday night. And so there's just been a lot of canceled sessions. Speaker Mike Johnson is working with the slimmest majority in history. And so there have been a lot of Democratic-led efforts that have made it to the floor, which that typically doesn't happen in a Republican majority or vice versa. But since the majority is so slim, there have been a lot of Republicans that, or not a lot, but a handful of Republicans that have crossed the aisle to help Democrats get some of their priorities on the floor. A lot of those priorities, or like a lot of the methods in which they bring those legislative items to the floor, is through certain things like a discharge petition, which requires 218 signatures to force a vote on it. But they can only, or they're only allowed to force a vote after certain legislative days. And so by canceling session, they can delay these discharge petitions from coming to the floor or delay a war powers vote, like how they passed a war powers on Iran last week. And so there's just a lot going on and a lot that plays into the schedule whenever it comes to if Democrats are forcing a vote. But these canceled session days are going into creating a lot of backlog for the House leading up to November.
20: Mm. The priorities right now for House Republicans are what, Lauren?
8: They need to get FISA passed. It is a government surveillance bill that they renew every few years. The deadline to renew that is on Friday. They had already did a short-term extension, and so they need a long-term extension of that by Friday. And then there's just a handful of things like appropriations bills that need to be passed before the deadline in September, which they've started passing. But as we saw last year with the two record-long government shutdowns, those do not prove to be easy to pass. Mm-hmm. So there's just a lot on the calendar where they only have a handful of legislative days left before the November election and then before next Congress.
20: Yeah. We're speaking with Lauren Green, congressional reporter at the Washington Examiner. The story is called House GOP Faces Growing Legislative Backlog Ahead of Midterms. Bill Pulte, who was appointed acting director of national intelligence, is that going to hang things up legislatively?
8: In relation to FISA, Democrats are trying to use that as a negotiating tool. They're wanting Republicans to reject the nomination of Bill Pulte in exchange for their votes on FISA, because FISA does not have a way of going around the 60 vote threshold in the Senate. And so Senate Majority Leader John Thune is going to need Democratic support to get any FISA deal across the finish line. And that's kind of what Democrats are weighing in their negotiations on FISA right now.
20: Jeez. Why the Pulte,

0: opposition, or is it just political?
1: A lot of Democrats have argued that he has no experience in any national intelligence in the past. And I mean, there have been a lot of Republican pushback on that, too. I've talked to a couple of Republicans who have been hesitant on that nomination just because of his lack of experience in that specific department. And I think that that's where a lot of that concern comes from.
0: Yeah. Is this considered a slow pace by Congress here? Just the, I guess, the amount of work left that's backlogged here. Is that typical?
1: I mean, yes, we all know that up here things move very slowly. I think that that is pretty much what people assume that comes from Washington. There are things that they have to get done, like they need to get the farm bill done. They need to get a bipartisan highway bill done. And these are things that have to be renewed every year, every 5 years, appropriations are every year. And so as much as they are canceling session, it's an election year. And I do think that this is pretty typical. They go on recess all of August and all of October in an election year. And so session days are already pretty limited in a typical election year.
0: Thanks, Lauren. Lauren Green, congressional reporter at the Washington Examiner. 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
2: And now, the three big things you need to know. Number one.
3: Iran's Revolutionary Guards say they carried out missile and drone attacks on U.S. military bases in Jordan, Kuwait, and Bahrain this morning in retaliation for American strikes on Iranian targets around the Strait of Hormuz. House Speaker Mike Johnson said the move was in self-defense.
4: We lament that that has become necessary, and the reason it did, as you all know, is because Iran struck U.S. assets and personnel.
3: The strikes come after President Trump said Iran had downed a U.S. Apache helicopter near the Strait earlier this week.
2: Number two.
3: The Associated Press reports that despite numerous controversies, Graham Platner won the Democratic Senate primary in Maine. He will face off against GOP Senator Susan Collins in November. Platner after the win.
5: Susan Collins has used her privilege and power to funnel $60 million in federal contracts, $60 million of our tax dollars to her lobbyist husband.
3: Meanwhile, Republican Congresswoman Nancy Mace lost the primary for South Carolina governor.
2: Number three.
3: A teenager has been found guilty of murder over the fatal stabbing of another teen at a high school track meet last year. 19-year-old Carmelo Anthony was sentenced to 35 years in prison. Collin County District Attorney Greg Willis.
6: And today, the process delivered accountability. We are grateful to this jury. And we are grateful that the good citizens of Collin County had an opportunity to weigh in on this case.
3: The jury deliberated for 3 hours. A federal judge has permanently blocked Alabama from executing an inmate with nitrogen gas after declaring the method violates the ban on cruel and unusual punishment. The execution of Jeffrey Lee was set to take place tomorrow. NASA has revealed the four astronauts selected for the next Artemis mission. Administrator Jared Isaacman.
7: We are returning to the moon. A grand adventure back to the lunar surface to build a moon base and to do so for all of its scientific, its economic potential, and to master the skills for where we will inevitably go next.
3: The four astronauts, three Americans and one Italian, will train for their mission for a year with a planned launch set for 2027. A CBS New poll finds that 3 in 4 U.S. soccer fans feel positive about the U.S. hosting the World Cup. More than half say they are excited about it.
0: Yeah, let's go win a couple games now. That'll be really excited.
3: Yeah, I'm not excited.
0: No?
3: crazy prices, crazy transportation costs. There's going to be traffic everywhere.
0: Pull up a chair. Watch it on TV.
3: There you go.
0: 23 minutes after the hour.
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0: Thanks for being with us. The 90s are back in style. Young people are wearing wired headphones and yearning for an analog time they never got to experience. Well, what about the stock market? Are the 90s also back? Here's Elizabeth O'Brien, senior personal finance reporter at Barron's. Elizabeth, take us through this.
15: You know, there are a lot of talks about a bubble now. The big, you know, debate among investors is whether stocks are parting like it's 1999. Bank of America actually recently noted that the S&P 500 hit a record high and only 20 stocks participated, meaning only 20 stocks out of the 500 hit new highs, which was the same as the tech bubble, you know, right when it was getting ready to burst in 2000. So the market is looking potentially frothy and pretty concentrated in just a handful of tech stocks.
0: Yikes. All right, what does that mean for us as a regular investor?
15: Yeah, that means it's a good idea to take a look at your portfolio and see how much exposure you have to tech. If you hold the S&P 500, you have, you know, at least 40% in tech stocks. And, you know, if you're young, if you're just starting out, that's fine. You've got a lot of time to weather some boom and bust cycles. If you're approaching retirement, advisors have told me you don't really want more than half of your stock exposure in the S&P 500. You know, some is fine. You want to continue to participate in gains if they happen, but you don't want all your eggs in that basket. So consider diversifying a little bit away from that.
0: Okay. And what does that mean exactly?
15: So that means, you know, when you rotate a little bit out of the S&P 500,

0: that could mean international stocks, which continue to outperform domestic stocks. So something like a Vanguard has broad international indexes. And if you get, look for names that have XUS in them, because the total global market index already has a high portion of stocks in the US, so you want that indices investments that exclude the US. So, it'll be a total international market. XUS is a good way to go for maybe a quarter of your equity portfolio. And then another option is value stocks. The S&P is very growthy. You've got high growth companies. Putting some of your money into a value index, like, Vanguard Value Index ETF is a good option as well. Another one is the equal weighted index. So the S&P 500, as we know, is market cap weighted, which means that stocks occupy a place in the index according to their size. So the biggest ones occupy the most room. Whereas equal weighted is just exactly what it sounds like. Stocks just are all equally weighted, so you don't have this high concentration in certain sectors.
1: We're speaking with Elizabeth O'Brien, senior personal finance reporter at Barron's. The story is called The 1990s Are Back in Style. Did they bring a tech bubble with them? What if you have a 401k through work and you've just did like a set it and forget it with a target date fund?
0: Yeah, that's a good question. Well, it's those professionally managed portfolios tend to get more conservative over time. So if you are approaching retirement, you're probably going to have a lot more bonds than stocks, or maybe not a lot more, but maybe you'll have 60% bonds, 50% stock. And hopefully you have, those are professionally balanced, so hopefully you have some international exposure as well.
1: Elizabeth O'Brien, senior personal finance reporter at Barron's. 30 minutes now after the hour on This Morning, America's First News.
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4: NBC News Radio, I'm Mark Mayfield. Voters headed to the polls across four states Tuesday as primary elections delivered key outcomes in several high-profile races. In Maine, Graham Plattner secured the Democratic Senate nomination, setting up a general election matchup against Republican Senator Susan Collins. In South Carolina, Nancy Mace conceded in her GOP primary for governor shortly after polls closed, with results showing her trailing Trump-backed Lieutenant Governor Pamela Yvette by double digits. President Trump will meet some of the finalists for the Presidential 1776 Award competition at the White House today. Tammy Trujillo reports.
5: The Department of Education launched the contest to celebrate America's 250th birthday. It's a nationwide civics challenge to test high school students about their knowledge of our nation's founding principles. I'm Tammy Trujillo.
4: And a police chase in Louisiana ended in a man getting attacked by an alligator. Victor Rivas tried to escape by jumping into a swamp. Mark Mayfield, NBC News Radio.
2: Here's your updated WIBW forecast from the Certified Transmission Weather Center.
6: 76 overnight under partly cloudy skies. Winds out of the south, 10 to 20 miles an hour. Partly cloudy skies again Wednesday. Chance of thunderstorms. High temperatures reach up to 94. Chance of thunderstorms Wednesday night. Lows level off around 73. Chance for storms Thursday. Wind highs in the low 90s. Bright sunshine expected Friday. I'm staff meteorologist Ray Miller. Currently 78.
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1: Thanks for spending time with us. Welcome into Wednesday, June 10th. Gordon Deal with Nicole Murray. Some of our top stories and headlines. The U.S. attacked Iranian military sites after the downing of an American Army helicopter. Tehran retaliated by trying to attack U.S. bases in the Gulf. It'll be Republican Steve Hilton and Democrat Javier Becerra in the race for California governor. Wall Street Journal says for some prediction markets, Kalshi plans to require you to disclose where you work. Game 4 of the NBA Finals tonight. Stanley Cup now tied 2-2 between Vegas and Carolina. And a 12-year-old's desperate attempt at 3 a.m. to find help for his unresponsive father. That story in about 20 minutes. Economists had written off the great American job creation machine. Now, though, it is revving back to life. Here's Matt Grossman, economics reporter at the Wall Street Journal. Matt, what's going on?
2: Yeah, it's been a really pleasant surprise over the past few months. Going back to the end of last year, the data don't look nearly as good. We were sort of wavering between job gains and job losses over the last 6 months of 2025. And now here so far in 2026, well, over the past 3 months, we've added more than 500,000 jobs in total. So economists have been pretty worried about this. But the data we got this week has really started to alleviate a lot of those concerns.
1: And why? What's at play here?
2: Yeah, on the one hand, companies are finding that it's a better hiring environment. There was a lot they were worried about last year, both in terms of the tariffs that had come from the Trump administration, some really low consumer sentiment, kind of a lot of storm clouds hovering over the economy, even if it wasn't exactly a thunderstorm. In the past few months, the trade picture has settled down a little bit. Even though consumers are still really pessimistic about the economy, we've gotten a continued stream of data that show that they're still spending like everything's go. So that, you know, trends like that have made companies feel a lot more comfortable adding to their staffs again.
1: You referenced that this kind of broad picture can be a puzzle for economists. How so?
2: Yeah, demand is one side of the picture, and that's doing a lot better. The supply, or in other words, the number of workers who are available to work, has also been a question. So last year, the Trump administration's immigration crackdown really put a big stopper on the growth in the American workforce, because a lot of that growth in recent years had come from immigrants, and that really slowed down quite a bit. It's hard to see in real time what's happening with that. But some economists are starting to suspect that the workforce is actually growing pretty well this year. They look at the unemployment rate, which has not gone down that much, even though we've had all this hiring. And that kind of suggests that even though people are finding a lot of new jobs, the labor market's not getting much more competitive because unemployment's staying roughly flat. So that could mean that actually a lot of people who weren't working last year are now coming back on the job. And people have different theories about what's going on behind the scenes with that.
1: Oh. We're speaking with Matt Grossman, economics reporter at the Wall Street Journal. The story is called The Great American Job Creation Machine Comes Back to Life. Go into a couple of those theories that you just hinted at.
2: Yeah, sure. So basically, it takes explaining where workers might be coming from. One possibility is it's older Americans who were, you know, retiring in greater numbers last year. Perhaps more of them are sort of putting off their retirement, staying in the workforce a little bit later in life. Again, this is just over the past few months, so these trends, you know, we would just be seeing the beginning of that. Another possibility is immigration. And again, it's hard to have really clear evidence of this. But one source of more workers in the economy, you might imagine that there were immigrants who sort of went to the sidelines last year and early this year at the height of the immigration crackdown, when we were getting headlines every day about immigration raids and things like that. With a slightly more calm, less less heightened environment for that kind of immigration enforcement. Some economists think that some of those people who were just kind of staying home and lying low might be going out and looking for jobs again. So it's another theory. Again, all of this is a little bit hard to see evidence for in real time.
1: Yeah.
2: It's sort of like looking at the data and trying to piece together what could be going on behind the scenes.
1: Could that too include illegal immigrants? Matt says, yes, it could include, in fact, illegal immigrants. Matt Grossman, economics reporter at The Wall Street Journal. By the way, it's Wednesday, which means it's time for another episode of our video series called When the Mic is Off. Posting today, is it a good idea for couples to keep their finances separate? Nicole and I debate it on Instagram, TikTok, Facebook, and X. Just do a search for This Morning with Gordon Deal. 20 minutes now in front of the hour on This Morning, America's First News. Coming up next, a criminal way to eat your French fries.
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13: Thanks for spending time with us. Welcome into Wednesday. It's time now for the mic drop with this morning's Mike Gavin.
14: Good morning. Well, game 4 of the NBA Finals is tonight, but we still have game 3 tidbits coming out and all the commotion surrounding the game in New York. It went temporarily unnoticed how one Knicks legend eats his French fries. Clyde Frazier, who starred for New York the last time they won a title over 50 years ago, was seen courtside for game 3 chowing down on some fries as if they were chicken wings. Video posted to social media shows Frazier holding a fry in his hand and gnawing on the sides of it. Commenters had plenty of thoughts. One joked that he must have gotten the bone-in fries. Another joked that this was worse than Mark Zuckerberg trying to drink water, something which the Meta CEO has become infamous for. Some wanted to see if Frazier also ate his candy bars with a knife and fork like Seinfeld's George Costanza. This isn't even the first time that Frazier has gone viral for his fry-eating habits. A video from 2 years ago showed him holding a cup of fries and using his teeth to retrieve them one at a time without his hands.
13: He is a character.
14: Oh, yeah.
13: That's for sure.
14: Yeah. Never a dull moment with Clyde around.
13: Normally, just makes news for the outfits
14: yes.
13: that he wears. And in this particular video, he looks like he has a series of like highlight markers
14: yeah.
13: all over the sports coat he's wearing.
14: Yeah. I mean, you know, he's been asked about his eating habits before, and he says this is sort of one of the many ways that he stays trim. He says his playing weight was 205 pounds, and okay. he's still 205 wow. pounds even at the age of 81. So good for him.
13: Fun fact, back in the day,
14: mm-hmm.
13: when I was doing public address announcing at Madison Square Garden for the New York Knicks,
14: yeah.
13: I used to have dinner in the same media room before the game as Clyde Frazier.
14: Right.
13: But I never noticed this bizarre French fry eating habit that he may have had 20 years ago.
14: Yeah, yeah. Maybe just special occasions only, finals games only, maybe is when he breaks
13: yeah,
14: it out.
13: Could be.
14: And revisiting yearbook quotes can be an embarrassing endeavor, but one Long Island, New York man has gone viral for possibly predicting the future. According to the AP, next to the academic awards and extracurricular activities in his 2020 high school yearbook, Evan Fufer opted to write 6 simple words for his quote. Knicks in 6, 2026 NBA Finals. Evan, now 24 and working in sales, posted a video of the Smithtown High yearbook quote to Instagram, and it's now been seen millions of times. Commenters, many of whom are Knicks fans, were pumped, seeing it as destiny that the Knicks will win. Some wondered whether he was in fact a time traveler, like Marty McFly.
13: Yeah, that's bold.
14: That's pretty good.
13: I mean, a lot of things have happened to make this year's Knicks team this good.
14: Yeah, I mean,
13: none of them were in development in 2020 when this kid made this prediction in his high school yearbook.
14: No, I mean, just a few years ago, the Knicks were pretty terrible.
13: Yeah.
14: This has all turned around within just the last couple of years. You know, and it was almost 50 years at that point since they had won a title. So this is pretty cool.
13: So, but I must bring up, does this represent potentially a jinx?
14: Oh, here we go. Yes. Well, I knew you were going to say that.
13: I would have felt more comfortable if he revealed this after the Knicks would have won.
14: Right.
13: And said, look what I did. Now that he's exposed it before the finals are over, I am concerned. As a fair weather supporter of the Knicks now, this time of year, I'm a little concerned.
14: I think it's okay as long as he doesn't start making like the media rounds. If he shows up like on the morning TV shows or maybe even on our show, I mean, that's where I think the jinx takes another, another level.
13: That's a nail in the coffin.
14: Yeah.
13: Thank you, Mike. 13 minutes now in front of the hour. On This Morning, America's First News.
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7: Glad you're with us. New research finds that the less is more approach to alcohol may be replaced by none is best if you're hoping to avoid diseases like cancer. Adults should stick to one drink a day or seven drinks total a week if they hope to avoid the worst of health effects associated with alcohol. One drink is measured as a bottle of beer, glass of wine, shot of spirits. The study was published Monday in the Journal of Studies on Alcohol and Drugs, and even that rate is not devoid of risk. The study authors found that the risk of serious illness or death from alcohol begins with drinking habits that are generally considered moderate. Seven drinks per week gives you a 1 in 1,000 lifetime risk of death, while adding just two more drinks per week for a total of 9 increases the risk to 1 in 100. If you stick to the old federal guidelines, which set a limit of 2 drinks a day or 14 drinks a week, that stat surges to a whopping 1 in 25 risk of death. The new study, by the way, says no amount of drinking provides any health benefits that outweigh the harms. 8 minutes now in front of the hour on This Morning. Once again, here's Nicole Murray.
6: And now, the three big things you need to know. Number one.
8: Central Command reports that the U.S. launched military strikes against Iran in retaliation for the downing of a U.S. Apache helicopter near the Strait of Hormuz. House Speaker Mike Johnson offering details.
9: It's targeted strikes to the radar, missile, and command and control sites, and it is defensive in nature.
8: Iran said it responded to the retaliatory strikes with drone and missile attacks this morning, targeting U.S. military bases in Jordan, Bahrain, and Kuwait.
6: Number two.
8: The House has passed Republican $70 billion bill funding immigration enforcement agencies through the rest of President Trump's term. House Minority Leader Hakeem Jeffries.
10: Waste $70 billion in taxpayer money to give a blank check to ICE without any guardrails, any oversight, or any accountability.
8: The measure now heads to Trump's desk.
6: Number three.
8: White House Border Czar Tom Homan is blaming New York's governor for a promised surge of ICE officers to New York City after Kathy Hochul signed a measure that blocks state and local law enforcement officers from performing immigration enforcement functions. Homan speaking at the White House.
11: We got Rikers Island in New York City. I'm in agreement with Mayor Adams to get back into Rikers Island. Now, if you truly believe we have a right to arrest and deport criminals, they're in the country legally, then why am I locked out of Rikers Island? Why do they keep releasing them to the street?
8: Homan did not say when the surge in ICE agents to the Big Apple will occur. The FDA has approved the first new sunscreen ingredient for the U.S. market in more than 25 years. The chemical, bimotrizinol, met the FDA standards for protecting from ultraviolet rays.

0: while causing little irritation or absorption into the skin. It is already being used in Europe and other parts of the world. Washington Governor Bob Ferguson and the state superintendent of schools say they are planning to ask the legislature next year to ban cell phone use during the day at K-12 public schools. Ferguson claiming cell phones are hurting students' ability to learn.
1: 95% of teens have a smartphone, and research shows that 97% of those teens use them during school.
0: The restriction would apply between classes and during lunch periods. Struggling to break into the workforce? You are not alone. Fortune reports the entry-level job market is the worst it's been in 37 years.
2: Ew.
0: Yeah.
2: That's not good.
0: I want to offer, like, a hug to all the people trying to enter the workforce through the microphone right now. Love you. You're doing great.
2: 6 minutes in front of the hour.
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8: Thanks for joining us. A woman in Western Canada is being hailed as a hero after answering her door in the middle of the night and helping save a man's life. But she says the real hero is the 12-year-old boy who refused to stop searching for help. At 3 a.m. Saturday, Amy Pye was asleep when her doorbell rang at her home in Nanaimo, British Columbia. She checked her doorbell camera and saw a frightened young boy urgently explaining his father needed help. The determined youngster had already knocked on 3 other doors. Without hesitation, she followed the boy back to his house, where she found the father face down on the bathroom floor. Pye immediately called 911, and following instructions from the emergency operator, she began performing CPR and chest compressions. For the next 10 to 15 exhausting minutes, she continued working to keep the man alive until paramedics showed up. The man had suffered a heart attack, but is now recovering. For Nicole Murray and Mike Gavin, I'm Gordon Deal. 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
4: NBC News Radio, I'm Michael Kastner. Iran's Revolutionary Guards Corps says it's launched attacks on U.S. bases in the Middle East in response to U.S. strikes on Iran. More from Mark Mayfield.
11: U.S. Central Command announced those strikes Tuesday in retaliation for the downing of an Apache helicopter over the Strait of Hormuz. Both crew members on board the helicopter were rescued. Now there are reports of Iranian attacks on sites in Jordan, Bahrain, and Kuwait. This all comes a day after Trump had suggested that a peace deal with Iran could be possible within the next 2 or 3 days.
4: Graham Plattner has won the Democratic Senate primary in Maine. Plattner thanked his supporters at a rally on Tuesday night.
12: It is an honor, and I will not let you down.
4: He defeated Maine Governor Janet Mills and David Costello. The former U.S. Marine will face Republican incumbent Senator Susan Collins in the November midterms. The embattled Plattner is facing a slew of allegations about a tattoo resembling a Nazi symbol he later had covered up, and several women reporting volatile relationships in the past, with one alleging physical abuse. Visitors to Washington, D.C. are reportedly complaining about equipment that's blocking the area around the Lincoln Memorial. More from Tammy Trujillo.
13: The UFC has scheduled a press conference at the memorial on Friday. Crews have put up fencing and are setting up video screens and sound equipment, blocking access to the memorial and its pathways. Tourists say they're upset that construction for National Mall events like the UFC fight and the Great American State Fair is detracting from their D.C. experience. I'm Tammy Trujillo.
4: Bill Gates will sit for a closed-door meeting with the House committee looking into the Jeffrey Epstein investigation. The billionaire co-founder of Microsoft will testify before the House Oversight Committee on Wednesday about his mentions in the Epstein files. Michael Kastner, NBC News Radio. Nick Reiner wants access to his more than $1.5 million trust fund to help pay for his legal defense in the murder of his parents. More from Daniel Martindale.
14: Reiner is facing double homicide charges for the murders of his parents, Hollywood icon Rob Reiner and his wife Michelle, last December. On Monday, Reiner's lawyers filed a 136-page petition in Los Angeles Superior Court seeking access to his trust account. Reports say Reiner was supposed to begin receiving his trust 2 years ago when he turned 30. The petition claims Reiner has been denied access despite unambiguous instructions left by his parents on how to disperse the money. The petition also says Nick loved his parents and he is devastated by their deaths.
4: A watch party outside Madison Square Garden will return today. More from Andrew Whitman.
15: The watch party in Plaza 33 will be by ticket only. The Garden will control that. 7th Avenue will be closed to vehicles between 29th and 35th Streets. 8th Avenue will stay open unless officials think it needs to close. That same perimeter will hold for people on foot. Only people with game tickets, train tickets, people going to bars and restaurants, residents, and others with authorized reasons will be allowed.
4: Matt Damon is debuting a new rapper alter ego for a new initiative. More from Rob Martier.
16: The actor introduced The Nomad Tuesday for the launch of Get Blue, a new campaign from Damon's own water.org. Get Blue's goal is to end the global water crisis by partnering with brands like Starbucks, Gap, and Amazon to help get water to families who need it most by offering products that will fund the campaign. In an interview with The Hollywood Reporter, Damon said the alter ego was a silly idea that we all agreed was silly enough that it might actually work and might get a little attention.
4: The Stanley Cup Final is all tied up following the Hurricanes' 5-3 win over the Golden Knights in Game 4 from Vegas. Michael Kastner, NBC News Radio.
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1: I'm meteorologist Phil Jensko on the Kansas Agriculture Network. We're going to continue to track a trough of low pressure building through the plains here the next couple of days. And associated with this is a cold front that's going to be slow to work its way across Kansas. In fact, it's going to stall out here for a period of time before beginning to work its way further off to the east. So parts of the state, mainly in central and eastern parts, could expect at least an isolated chance for a shower or storm here over the next couple of days still. For today, northwest Kansas, mostly sunny with highs heading to the upper 80s to low 90s. Southwest Kansas, mostly sunny, highs in the mid 90s to low 100s. North central Kansas, mostly sunny, low to mid 90s for highs. South central Kansas, mostly sunny, chance for afternoon showers and storms, mid 90s to low 100s for highs. For eastern Kansas, mostly sunny, afternoon showers and storms are possible. Highs head to the low 90s. Tonight, northwest Kansas, mostly clear, lows fall to the upper 50s to low 60s. Southwest Kansas, mostly clear, lows get down to the 60s. North central Kansas, partly cloudy, a few spotty showers are possible, mainly after midnight. Lows get down to the mid to upper 60s. South central Kansas, partly cloudy, a few showers and storms possible early. Lows get down to the 70s. Northeast Kansas, partly cloudy, chance for more showers and storms. Lows in the upper 60s to low 70s. Southeast Kansas, still chance for showers and storms before midnight. Otherwise, partly cloudy, lows get down to the mid to upper 70s. And then Thursday, still tracking that frontal boundary, so a chance for showers and storms again, mainly in eastern parts of the state. Highs will mainly be in the 80s with some 90s in southern parts of the state. This is meteorologist Phil Jensko, and this is the Kansas Ag Network.
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3: Good day, everyone. I'm Greg Akagi. Violent storms in portions of central and eastern Kansas late Monday night into Tuesday morning caused more delays in wheat harvest for those parts of the state. Gordon Clark with Kansas Wheat has the latest.
4: Frequent rainfall and persistent humidity are keeping many combines parked. With additional scattered thunderstorms in the forecast, producers are watching the weather closely and waiting for a stretch of warm, dry conditions to allow harvest to move ahead. John Hildebrand, a farmer from Stafford County, reported taking his first load on Friday, June 5th, with rainfall holding his progress until today. He has taken in 4 or 5 loads so far, with test weights showing 58 pounds and yields far less than his 2025 crop. This year's yield will be below average, Hildebrand said. We didn't get any rain for 3 months, and then we got it all at the start of harvest. Hildebrand is unsure when harvest will be complete, as additional storms in the forecast could keep combines out of the field until next week. Southwest Kansas missed Monday evening's thunderstorms, allowing wheat to be brought in yesterday and today. Brent Boyd, grain manager at Pride Ag Resources in Dodge City, reported that they saw their first load on Saturday, June 6th, before rain stopped then. The elevator was back in full swing Monday, June 8th, seeing 125,000 bushels across multiple locations. I was surprised to see that the test weight seemed to be holding after the rain we had gotten, Boyd said. I think there's unfinished grain out there. I would almost think of what we lose, we will for sure gain back in the wheat that isn't finished. Boyd estimates that in their area they are 1% done with harvest and looking to complete harvest before July 4th. The 2026 harvest report is brought to you by the Kansas Wheat Commission, Kansas Association of Wheat Growers, Kansas Grain and Feed Association, and Kansas Cooperative Council. To follow along with harvest updates on X, use hashtag WheatHarvest26, tag us at Kansas Wheat on Facebook, Instagram, and X to share your harvest story and photos. For Kansas Wheat, I'm Gordon Clark.
3: Gordon, thank you very much for the update. 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
3: 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Interregional cattle slaughter for the week, 211,000. That's 3,000 less than a week ago, 19,000 less than a year ago. Choice weights on the box beef, 70 cents higher at $392.90 on a round of 138 choice and select loads. Iowa, Minnesota cash market showing no market report. Iowa, Minnesota direct tall cars market trading $1.34 higher with a weighted average of $97.52. And the Western Corn Belt cash market trading $1.37 higher with base carcass prices at $97.48. Auction order for the week, 950,000. That's 8,000 less than a week ago and 8,000 less than a year ago. Let's get a check of the Merck at the close yesterday. June live cattle finished up 150 at 248.02. August live cattle finished yesterday at 297 at 239.70. August feeders finished up yesterday 345 at 354.15. September feeders finished up 325 at 350.70. June lean hogs finished down 45 yesterday at 93.57. July lean hogs finished down 122 at 96.15. To the grains market we go. Kansas City wheat for July finished up one even at 6:30¾. September Kansas City wheat finished up a half at 6:40¼. July Chicago wheat finished down two even at 5:85¼. September Chicago wheat finished up one even at 5:96¾. July corn finished up 3/4 at 4:19½. December corn finished down 3/4 at 4:45¼. July soybeans finished down two even yesterday at 11:13¾. And September soybeans finished down 2¼ at 11:18¼. That was a market recap for yesterday, Tuesday, June 9th, 2026. 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
7: Inquiry with your money now. If the Wall Street consensus is correct, the Consumer Price Index is expected to show inflation running at a 4.2% annual rate and an expected 0.5% monthly gain in May. That would mark the first time the CPI has passed 4% since May of 2023 and would be the highest reading since April of that year. Entergy CEO Drew Marsh said on CNBC the rapid build-out of data centers does not have to be a burden for residential communities. Marsh said, quote, data centers really want to be good neighbors. The surge in AI-related power demand has sparked concerns among policymakers and homeowners that residential customers could end up footing the bill for data centers. Japan's SoftBank Group plunged 10% amid a broader decline in tech names and after efforts to secure at least $6 billion through a margin loan backed by its OpenAI stake hit a snag. Bloomberg News reports that the Japanese tech investment giant is exploring alternative funding options, though it may revisit the loan at a later date. Futures are moderately lower. That's your money now.
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11: Hello, rural America. It's time for the daily Comstock Market Report, highlighting key events in the grain and livestock markets. Grain and soy futures finished with a varied tone as markets didn't stray far from unchanged on the close. Cattle markets posted strong gains while hog futures faced additional price pressure. We'll cover that and more right after this.
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0: 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Exhale. Watermelon in the summer. That's the power of hefty, ultra-strong trash bags with Fabuloso.
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2: With today's Comstock Closing Market Report, I'm Brian Grady. Winter wheat markets posted modest gains, corn finished narrowly mixed, and soybeans ended slightly lower. Cattle markets posted strong gains. As of the market closings today, USDA had not reported any new cases of New World screwworm, with the tally remaining at 5. Hog futures extended their contra-seasonal price decline. USDA on Monday afternoon rated 67% of the corn crop as good or excellent, unchanged from the previous week, though 4 points below a year ago and 2 points below the 5-year average for the week. USDA rated 65% of the soybean crop as good or excellent, down 1 point from the previous week, 3 points below a year ago and 1 point below the 5-year average. While slightly below a year ago and the 5-year averages, both crops are off to strong starts, though that doesn't have much correlation to final yield potential. USDA reported 2 cargoes of daily corn sales to unknown destinations for 2025-26. Since June 3rd, USDA has announced 4 daily corn sales to South Korea, Colombia, Japan, and unknown destinations, signaling global end users see a value buying opportunity after the recent sharp price break. The U.S. exported $15.07 billion of agricultural goods in April against imports of $17.89 billion, resulting in a deficit of $2.82 billion, increasing from a deficit of $1.95 billion in March. Through the first 7 months of fiscal year 2026, ag exports stood at $107.64 billion and imports totaled $117.25 billion, resulting in a deficit of $9.61 billion, though that was better than the deficit of $24.74 billion during the same period in fiscal year 2025. China imported 11.8 million tons of soybeans in May. Through the first 5 months of this year, China imported 36.9 million tons of soybeans, down 0.4% from the same period last year. 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

0: This is Brenton Dwarzynski from 580 Sports Talk. We're getting off with the big trade earlier this week in the NFL that sent Myles Garrett from the Cleveland Browns to the Los Angeles Rams. We're going to tie this back to the Kansas City Chiefs in a moment. But if you're the Los Angeles Rams, you have the capital to go do this. Yeah, you go and get the best defensive player in the league. There's no question about it. That was already arguably the best roster in the NFL. They were the odds-on sportsbook favorite to win the Super Bowl. And then they said, hey, Jared Verse is really, really good off the edge. We're going to even upgrade there. They didn't need Myles Garrett, but they said, that's going to help us. Let's go and do it. I give them a lot of credit for that. And it makes it even more maddening that you take a look at another Super Bowl contender. Of course, now I'm talking about the Kansas City Chiefs. And you see that there were issues on this roster that weren't addressed really at all in a meaningful way. Now, cap space obviously makes a difference. Available picks, all of that. I understand not every team operates in the exact same way. And the Chiefs did make some improvements. They went from a bottom five running back room in the NFL to certainly a middle of the pack at worst running back room. That's a big improvement. But as I've been saying all offseason, you could have done a lot more. Defensively, I'm not super worried about the personnel. I'm extremely worried about who's going to catch passes from Patrick Mahomes. This is an average, if not below average, tight end room. I think this is a well below average wide receiver room at this point. You see one contender do something they didn't need to do, but they were willing to do it to help their Super Bowl odds. Meanwhile, Patrick Mahomes, he's going to be throwing to you and me on Sundays this year. We've got plenty to get to on 580 Sports Talk today from 3 to 6 here on 580 WIBW.
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2: 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Good morning, Greg Akagi with you this morning. Now, glad to have you with us on the program. Now, we are having some technical issues on 580 WIBW. 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So we are currently working on that issue, and hopefully we will be able to get it back on 580WIBW here in the next few minutes or so. So having said that, coming up, we'll check agriculture news here in just a bit. And then after the top of the hour, 6 o'clock, on the Ag Issues program, we've got a good conversation coming up with Mike Steenhoek with the Soy Transportation Coalition. A couple of things we're going to look at. One, of course, is the proposed merger in the rail industry that we have been talking about for quite some time. And a major merger that is trying to pass through. But then also the Mississippi River having some dryness issues on low water levels. We'll get an update on that as well. That will be coming up this morning on the Ag Issues program a little bit after 6 right here on 580 WIBW. All right, stay with us when we come back. We will get our first check of the news headlines this morning and an update on the weather forecast from the Kansas Agriculture Network. That is coming up next, right here on 580 WIBW.
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5: Hi, I'm Felicia Rolfe. Here are today's headlines from 12 News. Thousands of Kansans are still without power this morning. According to Evergy, most of those outages are in the Salina, Topeka, and Manhattan areas. Crews are working to restore power, but 500 poles need replacing after Monday night storms. Residents in Morton County vote to recall their own sheriff. It comes after county commissioners and the county attorney accuse Sheriff Thad Earls of multiple wrongdoings. The KBI director will soon be a judge. The Senate voted Tuesday to confirm Tony Mativi to the U.S. District Court of Kansas. President Trump nominated him to the court in February. We don't know when Mativi will begin serving on the court or who will take his position leading the KBI. In Wichita, Felicia Rolfe, 12 News.
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13: 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I'm Roger McCohen. For decades, federal administrative agencies have held a distinct unfair advantage over those they regulate. Whether it's the EPA, USDA, or the IRS, these agencies like to use their own in-house administrative law judges. It creates a judge, jury, and executioner system where the agency acts as both the prosecutor and the arbiter, leveraging high litigation costs to force hardworking Americans into lopsided settlements. But a recent federal court opinion may signal a change. 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
13: Recently, the federal bureaucracy was dealt a blow. Relying on a 2024 Supreme Court opinion, a federal appellate court ruled that when an agency's claim shares a common core with traditional common law, the Constitution requires the dispute to be tried before a neutral judge in a real Article III federal court, not an internal agency tribunal. For agriculture, this is a potential lifeline against federal overreach. If a federal bureaucrat tries to drag you into an internal hearing over heavily regulated matters that mimic common law rights, the court's opinion provides a roadmap to demand a move to federal court. This strips the agency of its home field advantage and forces it to face a higher burden of proof and strict constitutional protections. Perhaps the era of untouchable administrative enforcement is facing a constitutional reckoning. This has been the Agricultural Law and Tax Report. I'm Roger McCohen.
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15: I'm meteorologist Phil Jensko on the Kansas Agriculture Network. We're going to continue to track a trough of low pressure building through the plains here the next couple of days. And associated with this is a cold front that's going to be slow to work its way across Kansas. In fact, it's going to stall out here for a period of time before beginning to work its way further off to the east. So parts of the state, mainly in central and eastern parts, could expect at least an isolated chance for a shower or storm here over the next couple of days still. For today, northwest Kansas, mostly sunny with highs heading to the upper 80s to low 90s. Southwest Kansas, mostly sunny, highs in the mid-90s to low 100s. North central Kansas, mostly sunny, low to mid-90s for highs. South central Kansas, mostly sunny, chance for afternoon showers and storms, mid-90s to low 100s for highs. For eastern Kansas, mostly sunny, afternoon showers and storms are possible. Highs head to the low 90s. Tonight, northwest Kansas, mostly clear, lows fall to the upper 50s to low 60s. Southwest Kansas, mostly clear, lows get down to the 60s. North central Kansas, partly cloudy, a few spotty showers are possible, mainly after midnight. Lows get down to the mid to upper 60s. South central Kansas, partly cloudy, a few showers and storms possible early. Lows get down to the 70s. Northeast Kansas, partly cloudy, chance for more showers and storms. Lows in the upper 60s to low 70s. Southeast Kansas, still chance for showers and storms before midnight. Otherwise, partly cloudy. Lows get down to the mid to upper 70s. And then Thursday, still tracking that frontal boundary, so a chance for showers and storms again, mainly in eastern parts of the state. Highs will mainly be in the 80s with some 90s in southern parts of the state. This is meteorologist Phil Jensko, and this is the Kansas Ag Network.
2: It is 5:39 here on 580 WIBW. Actually, just turned to 5:40 here on 580 WIBW. And this reminder that the Emporia Livestock Sale Company in Emporia, Kansas, where buyers and sellers come to meet. They'll have their weekly cattle sale again underway later this morning at 11 o'clock. Going through the ring for this morning's sale, 34 mostly black steers and heifers, weighing 450 to 575 pounds, 18 black and black white faced steers, 45 days wean, and two rounds of shots, weighing 450 to 650, 10 black and red white faced steers and heifers, 60 days weaned and worked, 5 to 7, and 270 mixed steers weighing 8 to 950 pounds. Now, if you'd like more information or like to add consignments to this or any of their future sales, easy to do. 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And for, as always, for a full list of consignments, you can go to their website at EmporiaLivestock.com. 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You can also follow them on their Facebook page. Go to Facebook.com, type in the search, Emporia Livestock, and also look at their schedules for the next month or so as to the regular schedule and the times where they will not have the scheduled sales in June and in July. That's the Emporia Livestock Sale Company in Emporia, Kansas, where buyers and sellers come to meet. Their weekly cattle sale will get underway later this morning at 11 o'clock. It is 5:41 here on 580 WIBW. Yeah, you might have heard a couple of rumbles of thunder here this morning. We have a couple of isolated showers and thunderstorms. One looks like it is, well, slowly going down in intensity. It's in southwest Douglas County. Also an isolated shower in the southeastern part of Douglas County. And then one that has come through some parts of Topeka, but now is exiting or slowly starting to exit Shawnee County into the far eastern parts of Jackson, far western parts of Jefferson County. And they are all moving to the northeast. And, you know, we talked about the big winds, and, of course, I think many of you have heard big winds, Saline County, one of the places that definitely suffered through that. Looking at the Storm Prediction Center, I don't think they have that 100% confirmed as of yet, but there's a lot of evidence with utility poles that have been broken in some areas, or everything that takes place a mile north-northwest of Gypsum in Saline County, 111-mile-an-hour winds that were clocked 3 miles southwest of Salina in Saline County, as they deemed it possible, 113-mile-an-hour wind gusts measured at Salina's regional airport. It's supported by the county emergency management, as they put those still need to be investigated as well. But the amount of power poles that were down, would that be surprising? Well, quite frankly, no. So we'll keep you up to date as far as the forecast and the weather is concerned. Now, leading up to agriculture news, one of the things it did definitely affect is the status of the wheat harvest, with violent storms in portions of central and eastern Kansas late Monday night and Tuesday morning. It definitely caused delays in the wheat harvest in those parts of the state. Gordon Clark with Kansas Wheat has the latest.
16: Frequent rainfall and persistent humidity are keeping many combines parked. With additional scattered thunderstorms in the forecast, producers are watching the weather closely and waiting for a stretch of warm, dry conditions to allow harvest to move ahead. John Hildebrand, a farmer from Stafford County, reported taking his first load on Friday, June 5th, with rainfall holding his progress until today. He has taken in 4 or 5 loads so far, with test weights showing 58 pounds and yields far less than his 2025 crop. This year's yield will be below average, Hildebrand said. We didn't get any rain for 3 months, and then we got it all at the start of harvest. Hildebrand is unsure when harvest will be complete, as additional storms in the forecast could keep combines out of the field until next week. Southwest Kansas missed Monday evening's thunderstorms, allowing wheat to be brought in yesterday and today. Brent Boyd, grain manager at Pride Ag Resources in Dodge City, reported that they saw their first load on Saturday, June 6th, before rain stopped them. The elevator was back in full swing Monday, June 8th, seeing 125,000 bushels across multiple locations. I was surprised to see that the test weight seemed to be holding after the rain we had gotten, Boyd said. I think there is unfinished grain out there. I would almost think of what we lose, we will for sure gain back in the wheat that isn't finished. Boyd estimates that in their area, they are 1% done with harvest and looking to complete harvest before July 4th. The 2026 Harvest Report is brought to you by the Kansas Wheat Commission, Kansas Association of Wheat Growers, Kansas Grain and Feed Association, and Kansas Cooperative Council. To follow along with harvest updates on X, use hashtag WheatHarvest26, tag us at Kansas Wheat on Facebook, Instagram, and X to share your harvest story and photos. For Kansas Wheat, I'm Gordon Clark.
2: All right, Gordon, thank you very much for the update. The growing number of New World screwworm cases in Texas and now in New Mexico is raising concerns in Congress, and Canada temporarily restricts livestock from Texas. Iowa Senator Chuck Grassley was asked about trade imports from U.S. detections of the flesh-eating New World screwworm in Texas.
17: Very recently, within hours, there's a problem with Canada. So, in other words, we got to get on top of it.
2: Canada temporarily restricted livestock imports from Texas, but hasn't banned U.S. beef, since New World screwworm larvae don't infest meat, but only live animals. Ag Secretary Rollins has sped vaccines to Texas to deal with infections, but Grassley also pointedly adds,
17: and if by any chance she has a conversation with Secretary of HHS RFK Jr., and he doesn't like the idea, tell him to take care of health, and Rollins will take care of agriculture.
2: Pointing to an anti-vaxxer like RFK Jr., Grassley says Rollins will go before the Senate Ag Committee this week after a politically charged confrontation with House DAG Democrats last week. Separately, Grassley insists GOP-led food stamp and SNAP reform, including bipartisan farm bill support, won't go away. Blue states with high SNAP error rates argue that for the same 2-year delay in SNAP states could cost sharing that Alaska Republican Lisa Murkowski won for her state to support last year's Trump tax bill.

0: DA. Miller went on to say, it's the most gruesome you could imagine as far as the pests are concerned. And he goes, I'm old enough to remember when we had screwworms. I've actually doctored animals that have screwworms. I remember it now with a total of 6 cases as well. Now, back on Monday, Ag Secretary Brooke Rollins criticized Texas Ag Commissioner Sid Miller for comments suggesting that ranchers might not report cases of New World screwworm because of the restrictions that they would face if it is confirmed. As federal and state officials work to stop the spread, Rollins and Texas Governor Greg Abbott met with experts at the Nippling Bushland U.S. Livestock Insect Research Laboratory in Kerrville. While there, Rollins called Miller's suggestions and comments dangerous, saying, quote, this is a very unserious comment from perhaps a very unserious ag commissioner with just a few months left. It is also a very dangerous suggestion. Miller, who was a 3-term Texas ag commissioner who lost to challenger Nate Sheets in the March primary, has been critical in and of the federal response. So keep an eye on that. I think feelings are slowly brewing up. All right, that is a check of agriculture news. Stay with us when we come back. We'll check the markets right after this.
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0: And let us check the markets so far this morning. As far as the feedlots are concerned, things are remaining pretty quiet overall. Only a couple things that we have seen. A few offers, Texas, Oklahoma at 258 to 260, and a few dress bids in Nebraska at 403. It's about all that really popped up as far as any type of movement is concerned. Otherwise, things staying pretty quiet. Cattle slaughter at 211,000, 3,000 less than a week ago, 19,000 less than a year ago. Choice weights on the box beef trade up 70 cents at 392.90 on a run of 138 choice and select loads. Cash hog trade, no report. Iowa, Southern Minnesota cash market. Carcass trade, $1.34 higher, top 97.52. Western Corn Belt cash trade, $1.37 higher, the top at 97.48. And the hog slaughter at 950,000, 8,000 less than a week ago, and 8,000 less than a year ago. All right, stay with us when we come back. We'll get analysis as to what happened in the markets right after this.
2: While serving in Afghanistan, I was shot in the head by sniper fire. 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
0: And let's get analysis as to what happened.

0: in the markets on Tuesday as we head to Manhattan and Loewen and Associates. Here's Pete Loewen. Or excuse me, here's Matt Hine.
1: Cattle futures all higher on Tuesday except the nearby August feeders, which held steady. All trading both sides of unchanged after pulling lower on Monday. Lean hogs continue the recent trend lower again. The nearby and soon to expire June contract dipping into new 7-month lows on Tuesday, almost now wiping out the entire rally from last November to February. Cash fed cattle trade yet to develop this week. Texas and Nebraska show lists are smaller. Kansas really about the same as the week previous. Last week's cash trade ranged from 255 live and topped out at 258 in all areas. Late in the week would dress trade from 405 to 410. Grains were fairly quiet on Tuesday. Steady corn, higher wheat, and small losses for beans in the end. At least this is better than the massive losses experienced the past couple weeks. Energies retreated on Tuesday. Crude oil back below $90 a barrel. U.S. weather forecasts remain favorable and new news remains light. Corn and soybean planting about to wrap up. Conditions showed very little change on Monday. And wheat harvest continues to move north. USDA will give us an update on Thursday with supply and demand tables, but it doesn't appear we'll get much new news from it either. For the futures closes from Tuesday, June live cattle up 150 at 248.02, August up 297 at 239.70, August feeders unchanged at 350.70, September up 325 at 350.70, June lean hogs down 45 at 93.57, July down 120 at 96.17, July corn up a penny and a quarter at 420. December down a penny at 445. July soybeans down 2 at 1113 and 3 quarters. November down 3.5 at 1132. July Chicago wheat up 1 and 3 quarters at 585. July Kansas City wheat up a penny at 630 and 3 quarters. July Minneapolis wheat up 1 at 630 and 3 quarters. July meal down $1.60 a ton at 301.10. Wishing you all a great day. 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
0: In the grain bids, Cargill at Topeka at the closed Tuesday. Wheat up 1 at 606. Corn up a penny at $4 even. Milo down 1 at 365. And soybeans are down 2 at 1084. We'll get a complete check of the overnight markets coming up at 6:52 this morning. And stay with us when we come back. We'll get a final check of the news headlines for this hour and an update on the weather that's coming up next.
2: Kids across America are going to school hungry. 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
7: Jerry Moran spoke out Monday in support of the nomination of Tony Mativi as a U.S. District Judge for Kansas. The Senate held a final confirmation vote Tuesday, and he was confirmed on a 51-46 vote. In an effort to gather more accurate storm damage data, the Kansas Division of Emergency Management has provided online portals for individuals to submit storm damage to. Each of those requests are reviewed and then assisted by the state on a case-by-case basis. AG Chris Kobach has strongly opposed 8 death row inmates' requests for clemency and is urging Governor Kelly to do the same. Kansas has not carried out an execution since 1965. For 13 News, I'm Riley Stark.
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8: Here's your updated WIBW forecast from the Certified Transmission Weather Center.
4: Sunshine mixed with clouds at times today with a chance of thunderstorms. Daytime highs approaching 94, winds out of the south 10 to 20 miles an hour. Partly cloudy skies, tonight chance of thunderstorms, lows dip down to about 73. Chance of thunderstorms, tomorrow highs level off around 91, mainly sunny skies. I'm staff meteorologist Ray Miller, currently 77.
0: 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Still having some technical issues on 580 WIBW, which you can hear is 104.9 and also on our 580 streaming app. It's 6 o'clock. 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
8: NBC News Radio, I'm Michael Kastner. Maine Democratic Senate candidate Graham Plattner is advancing to the general election.
9: It is deeply humbling to stand here as your Democratic nominee.
8: The retired U.S. Marine defeated Governor Janet Mills and David Costello in Tuesday's primary. Plattner will face Republican incumbent Senator Susan Collins in the November midterms. U.S. bases in the Middle East have come under Iranian attack in response to earlier U.S. strikes on Iran. U.S. Central Command announced those strikes Tuesday in retaliation for the downing of an Apache helicopter over the Strait of Hormuz. Speaker Mike Johnson describes the U.S. response.
10: It's targeted strikes to the radar, missile, and command and control sites, and it is defensive in nature.
8: Now there are reports of Iranian attacks on sites in Jordan, Bahrain, and Kuwait. Texas teen Carmelo Anthony is being sentenced to 35 years in prison after his murder conviction. More from Mark Mayfield.
11: Earlier on Tuesday, a jury found the now 19-year-old Anthony guilty of stabbing and killing 17-year-old Austin Metcalf during a confrontation at a high school track meet in Frisco last year. Anthony will have to serve at least half the sentence before he is eligible for parole. The jury in the Dallas suburb of McKinney came back with the sentence after further deliberations. The judge told them they could consider a sudden fashion when a defendant commits an act because they didn't take the time to cool off when sentencing.
8: President Trump will sign an immigration enforcement funding measure this morning. The bill was approved in a House vote on Tuesday. It will fund ICE and Border Patrol through the end of Trump's term. The bill includes $38 billion for ICE and $26 billion for Border Patrol. Michael Kastner, NBC News Radio. NASA is revealing the names of the four astronauts who will fly on next year's Artemis 3 mission. More from Rory O'Neill.
12: The Artemis 3 mission will test how well the Orion crew capsule can rendezvous and dock with lunar landers by SpaceX and Blue Origin while still in low Earth orbit.
13: Being that unifying link between the phenomenal Artemis 2 mission we just had 2 months ago and the Artemis 4 mission that will follow ours.
12: Artemis 3 commander Randy Bresnik. Others making the trip include pilot Luca Parmitano from Italy, veteran astronaut Frank Rubio, and the rookie Andre Douglas. Their mission to launch late next year as NASA and its commercial partners hope to land humans back on the moon in 2028. I'm Rory O'Neill.
8: The controversial former head of the Border Patrol, Gregory Bovino, is launching a possible White House run. More from John Fink.
14: The former Border Patrol commander has set up an exploratory committee for a 2028 presidential bid after retiring in March following nearly 30 years on the job. Bovino told News Nation he could move forward with a full campaign and says he supports large-scale deportations, even saying he would take a frontline role as president. He became known during the Trump administration's immigration crackdown and has stayed outspoken since leaving government, including criticism of current policies. For now, this is an exploratory effort, and the next step would be deciding whether to formally enter the 2028 race. I'm John Fink.
8: OpenAI has filed to take its stock public. Mitch McCann reports.
15: In a post online, OpenAI said it recently submitted what is known as a confidential S-1, the formal filing required for an IPO or initial public offering. The company went on to say, "We have not decided on timing yet. It may be a while because there are things we want to do that are likely easier as a private company."
8: OpenAI said it's making the announcement now, however, because it's expecting the news to leak. It comes weeks after the company's rival Anthropic made the same move. Michael Kastner, NBC News Radio.
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25: 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News, markets, and interviews with those in the know. 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
0: Good morning, everyone. Glad to have you with us on the program this morning. And as always, we get the latest on ag transportation issues as we bring on to the program here in just a bit Mike Steenhoek, the executive director of the Soy Transportation Coalition. A couple of things we'll focus on today on the latest as far as the Union Pacific Norfolk Southern potential rail merger that is still in limbo as far as it being approved as well. We'll get the latest on that. And also the Mississippi River having some low-level water issues as well. We'll talk about that with Mike and how that is affecting the transportation of movement of grain and other things as well, specifically soybeans. And that will be coming up this morning on the Ag Issues program here on 580 WIBW. Before we do that, though, let's get an update on the weather.
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26: I'm meteorologist Phil Jensko on the Kansas Agriculture Network. We're going to continue to track a trough of low pressure building through the plains here the next couple of days. And associated with this is a cold front that's going to be slow to work its way across Kansas. In fact, it's going to stall out here for a period of time before beginning to work its way further off to the east. So parts of the state, mainly in central and eastern parts, could expect at least an isolated chance for a shower or storm here over the next couple of days still. For today, northwest Kansas, mostly sunny with highs heading to the upper 80s to low 90s. Southwest Kansas, mostly sunny, Highs in the mid-90s to low 100s. North Central Kansas, mostly sunny. Low to mid-90s for highs. South Central Kansas, mostly sunny. Chance for afternoon showers and storms. Mid-90s to low 100s for highs. For Eastern Kansas, mostly sunny. Afternoon showers and storms are possible. Highs head to the low 90s. Tonight, Northwest Kansas, mostly clear. Lows fall to the upper 50s to low 60s. Southwest Kansas, mostly clear. Lows get down to the 60s. North Central Kansas, partly cloudy. A few spotty showers are possible, mainly after midnight. Lows get down to the mid to upper 60s. South Central Kansas, partly cloudy. A few showers and storms possible early. Lows get down to the 70s. Northeast Kansas, partly cloudy. Chance for more showers and storms. Lows in the upper 60s to low 70s. Southeast Kansas, still chance for showers and storms before midnight. Otherwise, partly cloudy. Lows get down to the mid to upper 70s. And then Thursday, still tracking that frontal boundary. So a chance for showers and storms again, mainly in eastern parts of the state. Highs will mainly be in the 80s with some 90s in southern parts of the state. This is meteorologist Phil Jensko, and this is the Kansas Ag Network.
0: And, of course, we've had some showers go through the Topeka area and here in Lawrence as well. All right, and it's still steamy outside, though, mostly cloudy. 78 degrees at Bullitt Airport and 77 degrees this morning at Forbes Field. This morning on the Ag Issues program, a pleasure as always to bring back to the program Mike Steenhoek, the Executive Director of the Soy Transportation Coalition, as he joins us on the program this morning. Mike, good morning. How are you?
1: I'm doing fine, Greg. It's always good to be with you.
0: Absolutely. You know, we're talking about our weather here. We've had, of course, more frequent rains. Wish you could say the same as far as the Mississippi River is concerned, because it sounds like they've got some low water level issues once again. And specifically, where give us the latest on that and where that has specifically been an issue for them.
1: Yeah, I mean, this is the time of the year that you really need to have water levels rebound and that whole system recharge, because, you know, obviously when you get into the later part of summer and into the fall, you don't get as much precipitation and water levels just naturally year after year decline at that time. So you really, what you're hoping for is to really recharge water levels now. And then also very importantly, recharge the soils so that, you know, during those dry months, you're still having these trickles of water that go into streams, that feed into rivers, that feed into the larger rivers, so they can really help sustain those water levels on the river. And, you know, we really, while we have had some precipitation during the spring, you know, we have seen water levels be lower than what they should be at this time of the year. Now, we have seen some of the water and precipitation in the Midwest and Plain States over the last, you know, week has certainly helped, and you're seeing water levels rebound. But that is something that, you know, we're continuing to really, you know, monitor, is that, you know, where we are now versus where we are in previous years, we still have some ways to go. You know, particularly when you get to places like Memphis, Tennessee, even south in the New Orleans area, you know, we really need to be in a greater position of strength than we are right now.
0: Yeah, I was just going to say, typical areas, like you said, around Memphis, down south into Louisiana, and I know obviously some of that can reach into, you know, even south of the St. Louis, Missouri area, down further south too.
1: Yeah, and you know, and it's important just to remember the whole system is really critical. So, you know, while certain areas of the country you might be looking at, well, we've gotten a lot of rain recently, water levels are pretty high on the Mississippi River. Well, you know, if you're going to put soybeans or corn or any other agricultural product on a barge, you know, even if it's in the upper Mississippi region, it's eventually going to go past places like St. Louis and Cairo, Illinois, and Memphis, Tennessee, and Vicksburg, Mississippi, and eventually the New Orleans area. So all of those areas are really critical. They're all linked in the supply chain. And so it's really essential to have sufficient water levels throughout the entire system.
0: And, you know, well, gosh, I don't know how many years ago that was, Mike, but all the work, the dredging work that was done in the state of Mississippi just to increase some of the levels as far as, you know, what size of boat you can put on there as well. And I know that has been a lot of hard work that has been done throughout the years.
1: Yeah, and that was a, you know, project that the U.S. Army Corps of Engineers, the state of Louisiana, soybean farmers contributed $2 million toward that. There was a real collective effort. A lot of leaders down in Louisiana promoted this effort to deepen the lower stretch of the river. And this is kind of the area near New Orleans where, you know, we move products via barge down to the lower part of the Mississippi River.
0: Okay. Looks like we may have a problem as far as the connection with Mike is concerned. Let's do this. Let's take a break, and we will get things corrected, and we'll take a break right now. And when we come back, we'll have more on this edition of the Ag Issues program right here on 580 WIBW.
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0: All right, we're back on the Ag Issues program this morning here on 580 WIBW FM 104.9. 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Mike Steenhoek has rejoined us, the executive director of the Soy Transportation Coalition as well. Mike, one other thing I wanted to talk about on that specifically with the transportation issues. How much is that delaying as far as the movement of any boats that are currently on the Mississippi?
1: Yeah, I mean, fortunately, this is not the time of the year where we export a lot of soybeans or corn. That typically happens in the fall. So we're not seeing a real major impact right now. Certain areas have had to restrict the number of barges that they are able to tie together or light load. But again, water levels have rebounded considerably as of late, but there has been some issues during the course of this year. But obviously, the big time of the year, we're kind of game time where we're exporting a lot, that happens in the fall.
0: And so you'd rather not have a summer of drought, in other words, because technically we haven't even reached summer as of yet. We will hear in the next 10 to 11 days or so. But that is something that obviously will be very closely watched as we go through the summer.
1: Yeah, this is really kind of like the time where you're building the inventory, and the inventory is water, so that when the dry part of the year happens, you're in a position where you've got sufficient water levels to really accommodate barge transportation and all of the activity that, that occurs in the fall.
0: All right, I want to move to another topic that continues as far as what the end game is concerned. And who knows? And that, of course, is the proposed rail merger that you and I have talked about a few times on the Ag Issues program between Union Pacific and Norfolk Southern as well. It sounds like, and you can give us the latest, it sounds like it is still in limbo in front of the Surface Transportation Board.
1: Yeah, and so earlier this year, Union Pacific and Norfolk Southern submitted an application for the merger with to the Surface Transportation Board. That's the government agency that's responsible for approving any kind of merger, acquisition, consolidation within the rail industry. The Surface Transportation Board, or the STB, responded that that application was incomplete, and Union Pacific needed to refile the application with additional information. Union Pacific did so, and then the STB recently responded that we will accept your application, so that Union Pacific appreciated that, and they've celebrated that. But then the STB also said, but we still need a lot of additional information from you for us to be able to do the due diligence that we need to make an ultimate decision. And the key aspect that the Surface Transportation Board is really looking at is the word enhance. Will this potential merger enhance competition? It doesn't, the threshold isn't, does it have to maintain competition? That's enhanced competition. And that's a bigger threshold to actually achieve. And so there's a lot of additional questions that the Surface Transportation Board has that they are demanding that Union Pacific respond to. And they need to respond to, with that additional information by July 27th for that kind of due diligence and review process to really start in earnest. So it really just kind of pushed back it keeps pushing back the date when the work really starts as far as reviewing this potential merger. And so there's a lot of things that they're asking, like, for example, for an agricultural shipper or any rail shipper that maybe currently has three rail options that they can access or tap into. Well, what happens to those shippers when they all of a sudden go from three to two? How is that going to enhance competition for those particular shippers? Union Pacific claims things like it will really enhance competition because it's going to make rail more competitive with truck. That's one of the claims that they're making. Well, the Surface Transportation Board is asking, well, if this merger were to go through and it would make the railroad more competitive with truck, well, how's truck going to respond? Truck could actually respond by doing things to their service to make them more competitive. Are they taking those things into consideration? And so there's a lot of these kind of, you know, cause and effect kind of scenarios that, you know, you really have to kind of think through, not just immediately what the consequences would be, but in the future to really can, again, trying to paint this picture of, will this enhance competition? So there's a lot of question marks that still remain, a lot of additional work that they actually need to do. Another one is, will this result in additional consolidation within the rail industry? And that's what a lot of concerns that, you know, many of us have, that it could result in additional consolidation. Well, how does that enhance competition? So a lot of questions still remain. This, again, and this is bottom line, is going to just keep pushing this back, this review process back. Union Pacific still argues that this could be completed, the full review process, and a decision made in 2027. A lot of people think it's going to actually just keep pushing it back further and further into the future.
0: Well, and you bring up a very good point in the aspect of trying to answer that question. To me, it sounds like, how do we know what the competition is going to do? That's, I'm sure, a question asked many times in many aspects. But in this case, as far as shrinking the competition is concerned, definitely tough to answer what your competition may be doing.
1: Yeah, and that's kind of one of the real issues is that, okay, so let's use an example. If you're a gas station and you say, if I lower prices at the pump, that's going to increase business to me. Well, you have to kind of also take into consideration that maybe the gas station down the street will also lower prices too. And so, you know, there's a lot of these things that you have to kind of, you know, the future's in, you know, it's not perfectly clear, but you do have to kind of think through these things about, okay, we would have this potential merger that would result in a new larger railroad. What would the other transportation providers, whether it's rail, whether it's barge, whether it's trucking, they're going to have to respond to that. And at the end of the day, is it going to result in an enhanced competitive environment for rail and for transportation in general? And so, again, that's the real critical element that, you know, they need to be able, according to federal law, for mergers like this to go through, it has to demonstrate that it enhances competition and that it's in the public interest. And so that remains the kind of the barrier, and that remains the real focus of this larger inquiry.
0: And especially right now, Mike, with the energy prices and how we have seen them, let's add that to that question as to how the companies like that are looking into that or are trying to work it, especially if you're a trucking company right now, the increased cost you've seen. And it looks like we have another issue that hopefully we can get him back online here shortly and try to finish up the program to be able to do. It's interesting to hear that as far as some of the current issues that it's going to be. But it's also one that most definitely is going to be one that where is this going to go as far as the numbers, the decision-making is concerned. But it also sounds like 2027, at the very earliest, that this could be decided on by the Surface Transportation Board. And hopefully we can connect once again with Mike Steenhoek with the Soy Transportation Coalition. Mike, sorry about that, we got knocked off once again. But what I was going to ask you was, right now, if current energy prices are concerned, if you're a trucking company right now, boy, that is a big extra added factor right now that we're seeing on how to get that transportation moved across state to state with the cost of energy right now, the cost of diesel and everything else.
1: Yeah, I call it just one more leak in the profitability bucket that, you know, so many farmers, so many agricultural shippers are experiencing. And of course, when you've got elevated prices of fuel, those costs are, you know, overwhelmingly passed on to the customer. We experience it as just motorists, and certainly farmers experience it and agricultural shippers experience it. So it's obviously one more just kind of obstacle to profitability that agriculture is confronted with, and obviously we're really hopeful for, you know, some kind of relief at the pump.
0: Mike, as we wrap this up, one of the things that just popped up into my head, and I don't know where this went, but CPKC, Canadian Pacific Kansas City Railroad, they were having some potential issues more on the Canadian side with a potential strike that was going to happen as well. Obviously, could that trickle down in the U.S.? I don't know. Did they get that settled, or is that still an issue for CPKC?
1: Yeah, there's still kind of, you know, concerns with that. And you know, to answer your question, so while you know, the Canadian railroads that have significant trackage in the United States, CPKC and Canadian National, they have a different labor agreement on the U.S. side with workers than they do on the Canadian side. But still, that can certainly have impact on the traffic that crosses the border from one country to the next, from the U.S. to Canada and from Canada to the United States. And, you know, having a real, an open, fluid, efficient system at the border between railroads, obviously between trucking as well, is really important for the two countries, the two economies, and that includes agriculture.
0: All right, sounds good. Well, Mike, as always, I very much appreciate it. Apologize for the issues that we had, but as always, appreciate your insight as to what we're seeing in the transportation industry.
1: Hey, thanks, Greg. Thanks for having me.
0: That is Mike Steenhoek, the Executive Director of the Soy Transportation Coalition, as he joins us on the Ag Issues program here on 580 WIBW. Stay with us when we come back. We'll get an update on the news headlines and a check of the weather forecast that comes up next.
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0: 2.5 miles east of El Dorado on Highway 54. 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El Dorado Livestock Auction, 2.5 miles east of El Dorado on Highway 54, will have their weekly cattle sale. It will get underway tomorrow morning at 11 o'clock.
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14: Hi, I'm Felicia Rolf. Here are today's headlines from 12 News. Thousands of Kansans are still without power this morning. According to Evergy, most of those outages are in the Salina, Topeka, and Manhattan areas. Crews are working to restore power, but 500 poles need replacing after Monday night's storms. A case against a McPherson daycare owner accused of abusing a child will now go to trial. Kimberly Horn faces multiple charges, including child abuse and 6 counts of child endangerment. She faces up to 20 years in prison if convicted. Kansas Attorney General Chris Kobach says Kansans should weigh in to prevent several death row inmates from being granted clemency. If you would like to share your opinion, you can send a letter or email to the Prison Review Board or the governor, and we have that information for you on our website, kwch.com, and the 12 News app. In Wichita, Felicia Rolf, 12 News.
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3: If you've been feeling unsteady, disoriented, or like your surroundings are moving, you're not imagining it, and you're not alone. 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
26: I'm meteorologist Phil Jensko on the Kansas Agriculture Network. We're going to continue to track a trough of low pressure building through the plains here the next couple of days. And associated with this is a cold front that's going to be slow to work its way across Kansas. In fact, it's going to stall out here for a period of time before beginning to work its way further off to the east. So parts of the state, mainly in central and eastern parts, could expect at least an isolated chance for a shower or storm here over the next couple of days still. For today, northwest Kansas, mostly sunny with highs heading to the upper 80s to low 90s. Southwest Kansas, mostly sunny, highs in the mid 90s to low 100s. North central Kansas, mostly sunny, low to mid 90s for highs. South central Kansas, mostly sunny, chance for afternoon showers and storms, mid 90s to low 100s for highs. For eastern Kansas, mostly sunny, afternoon showers and storms are possible. Highs head to the low 90s. Tonight, northwest Kansas, mostly clear, lows fall to the upper 50s to low 60s. Southwest Kansas, mostly clear, lows get down to the 60s. North central Kansas, partly cloudy, a few spotty showers are possible mainly after midnight. Lows get down to the mid to upper 60s. South central Kansas, partly cloudy, a few showers and storms possible early. Lows get down to the 70s. Northeast Kansas, partly cloudy, chance for more showers and storms. Lows in the upper 60s to low 70s. Southeast Kansas, still chance for showers and storms before midnight. Otherwise, partly cloudy, lows get down to the mid to upper 70s. And then Thursday, still tracking that firmer boundary, so a chance for showers and storms again, mainly in eastern parts of the state. Highs will mainly be in the 80s with some 90s in southern parts of the state. This is meteorologist Phil Jensko, and this is the Kansas Ag Network.
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0: We are at, coming up on 6:39 here on 580 WIBW. Just wanted to update you, we are still having some technical issues that prevents us from broadcasting right now on 580 WIBW. However,

0: If you're listening to us on 104.9 FM, you're hearing us loud and clear. And if you go to our website, 580WIBW, you can hear us on our live stream as well. So we appreciate you joining us. I did post something on my Facebook page about that as well. So we'll keep you up to date, and hopefully we will get that rectified here pretty soon. Some of you, in various areas still have some power-related issues due in part because of the storms. Some very violent storms that came through Monday night into Tuesday morning as well. So that is something definitely to keep an eye on, and keep an eye on the weather regardless. And we will do that coming up here on 580 WIBW. All right, let's get a quick check of agriculture news. One of the first things is pork producers face a number of obstacles to success, but they all were still generally optimistic at the recent World Pork Expo. Aaron Bohr, Vice President of Economic Analysis for the U.S. Meat Export Federation, said both producers and industry leaders seem positive despite the challenges. And she said the positive outlook was helped by a lot of strong export sales, particularly in Latin America.
1: We did talk a fair bit about the strength in exports, especially the strong first quarter on a record pace. Talked about that $67 per head and 30.7% of production being exported, and discussed Latin America's importance in that. And then, of course, the rebound into Japan as well, and actually pretty broad-based growth. So talked some about U.S. programs and kind of emphasizing how pork is consumed and merchandised differently in the international markets compared to the U.S. and some of the really innovative things that our staff is doing, and talking about products like the Boston Butt Burger.
0: Pork Expo also allowed Bohr to highlight current export restrictions placed on some offal products following the finding of pseudo-rabies virus in pigs in Texas and Iowa, most notably by Mexico.
1: It was an opportunity to highlight again the need for the U.S. to do even more to be prepared. Obviously, prevention of any disease, and certainly foreign animal disease, is critical. But what lessons can we learn to be better prepared? Heaven forbid something happens in the future. And then we also just explained that for Mexico, that's our biggest restriction currently for pseudorabies, and it's pretty darn significant. And I think there was some lack of awareness of that. What has happened is, thankfully, no impact for the muscle cut trade, but we have not been able to ship a long list of products to Mexico since the beginning of May, so over a month now. This is products like skins, fat, feet. That's impacting about $6 million to $7 million a week in U.S. offal and other variety meat exports. And importantly, Mexican customers are getting desperate. So we are the dominant supplier of these products into Mexico, and establishments down there really rely on them.
0: USMEF is working with USDA to urge the Mexican government to narrow these restrictions to only the impacted states and to normalize trade as soon as possible. AccuWeather meteorologists say El Nino conditions have likely developed in the tropical Pacific and could have significant implications for U.S. agriculture and weather patterns over the next 2 years. That's according to AccuWeather. Sea surface temperatures in the equatorial Pacific have risen above the threshold typically used to declare El Nino conditions. Experts believe that the pattern could strengthen rapidly and may even develop a rare super El Nino. The sea surface temperatures are quickly rising in the equatorial Pacific, according to AccuWeather meteorologist Paul Pastelak. He said the El Nino will likely begin soon and strengthen quickly. For farmers, El Nino can bring wetter conditions in parts of the Southwest while increasing the risk of drier weather in some of the already drought-stricken regions of the country. The weather pattern may also reduce Atlantic hurricane activity by increasing wind shear across the basin. AccuWeather forecast 11 to 16 named storms this hurricane season. That is a quick check of agriculture news here on 580 WIBW. Coming up in just a bit, Kansas Soybean Update. Michaela McGinn, Senior Program Director of Sustainable Production for the United Soybean Board, will be our guest. 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
3: 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We kept hearing the same thing from soybean farmers. Margins are very tight, stress is really high, and people are overwhelmed with information, but still looking for practical help. So the Soy Farmer Support Hub is our attempt to make useful tools, resources, and decision support easier to find and easier to use.
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3: 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We have three major areas that we're focused on right now within the Soy Farmer Support Hub. 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And then for you is a series of mental health and mental wellness resources that are directed specifically to farmers who are having an incredibly tough year.
0: I know this is an interesting part of this. You're also going to have a first ever suggestion box that will be available to all farmers.
3: Yes, this is actually a suggestion by one of our own farmer directors who said, why don't we get a suggestion box? And as silly as the idea might sound, this is the first opportunity that we really have to connect directly to the soybean farmers who are not on our board, to hear from the broader community of soybean farmers what they really need for their operations, what problems they're having. We have a wonderful set of 77 farmer directors who represent soybean growing states across our country, but it's very rare that we get to hear from everybody else. And so this is such an exciting opportunity that we really, really want to hear from farmers across our nation. What can we do to work better for you? Because we do work for you.
0: Where can farmers find the support hub?
3: Head on over to the checkoff website at unitedsoybean.org, and it'll be at the Soy Farmer Support Hub. 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
0: Dr. McGinn, really appreciate it. Thank you very much.
3: Thank you so much, Greg.
0: Dr. Michaela McGinn, who is Senior Program Director of Sustainable Production at the United Soybean Board, has been our guest on the Kansas Soybean Update. 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
1: I'm Nicole Murray with Your Money Now. General Motors is expanding efforts to capitalize on the growth of energy storage and data centers, as well as the development of next-generation sodium-ion batteries. The company also announced additional support for its EV owners to help them combat higher energy costs. The actions are meant to address concerns about rising energy costs amid an AI boom that many expect will mean a big data center build-out. Super Microcomputer shares sank 9% after the computer server maker announced $7 billion in equity related financing deals to help cover the cost of hardware component purchases. The company said it's planning $5 billion in underwritten stock offerings and another $2 billion at the market offering. Kalshi said it will roll out measures such as requirement for traders to provide employment details, as well as offering whistleblower services. The platform said it's making these changes effective immediately after an advisory committee called for stronger measures to clamp down on possible insider trading. Futures are sharply lower. That's Your Money Now.
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5: It is 6:52 here on 580 WIBW. And let's get analysis as to what is happening in the overnight markets. Daryl Holliday with Country Futures in Frankfurt is joining us. And Daryl, good morning. What have we seen in the overnight trade?
6: Well, good morning, Greg. Higher across the board on the grain side overnight. Energy higher. I'm not sure the two are really that correlated. But we are higher. Crude oil right now up $1.60 a barrel. Unleaded gas is 2.5 cents higher. Heating oil up about 4 cents. Gold down $105 an ounce. Silver down 95 cents an ounce. And the U.S. dollar up about 10 points. So that's the setting. The equity market's under a lot of pressure. Dow futures down almost 500 points and S&P down 70. On the other hand, the grains markets are higher. The corn's up 3 to 4, soybeans 6 to 7 higher, hardwood winter wheat up 9, softwood winter up 11, and the hardwood spring up 9 to 10. The U.S.-Iran situation continues to be awful mucky and to some extent seems a little ridiculous. We're on again, off again. It's going to be a deal, not a deal, back and forth. Then we're, attacking each other, and it's just the market. But I think the market's kind of become numb to it. I think it's trying, as we said before, I think the market's tried to figure out the world wheat market or energy market how to operate without the Strait of Hormuz. It's going to be, it's more costly to do that, but it's still functioning. And where we're at in the whole negotiation thing, I think it's almost impossible to follow. And it's easy to follow. It's just very confusing to follow and really gets you nowhere. We do continue to see reactions. I think, once again, I think these reactions in both directions are a little less than they used to be. You get this type of what went on in the last 24 hours or really the last 12 hours, you would kind of think, well, we're probably up $5 to $6 a barrel. Well, we're up $1.80. We're back to the $90 level on the crude oil. The grain being higher, once again, we talked about the fact it got really oversold. The fund liquidation is generally complete. We had a lot of length in the corn market, the bean market, and it needed to come out just because, and we saw what it did to the market. We've seen, July corn go from 470 to 413. July soybeans go from $12 to, or over $12 to $11.15. So that's, that

0: liquidation has occurred, and when same goes with the wheat, had a drop. Now we start figuring out what happens when you move, have this type of pressure, the fund liquidation, and nobody there to buy it. Part of what happens is producers just absolutely shut off cash movement. And so we see, generally see a little bit of firming of the basis, which we have seen, and see trying to get some cash movement. And some commercial buying starts to develop. I wouldn't say it's been overwhelming. We're still not seeing anything new with regard to China. I'd also say the overnight is that the GFS model went a little bit drier, and that's probably not a bad thing, except we've been watching this eastern Corn Belt area of it, you know, eastern Indiana, Ohio, that would probably use some rain next week, and it's a little drier than it was yesterday. Now, I would say the rain still looks to be there. Well, we really see the change in the forecast on the GFS model this morning. Now, the EU model has not changed, but it we're seeing a little maybe after this week. But first of all, pushing more of the rain this week into the south, the heavier rain in the southern two-thirds of Kansas into Oklahoma and in the southeast. That would probably not be – that also, again, would hurt wheat harvest, and that part of the reason we're seeing the bounce in the wheat market, which we've talked about, but not as much rain in the northeast Kansas, Nebraska area. Again, this is just one run of the model. Need to watch it, and the EU model overnight was just as wet as it's been. So I think some of that is bouncing the market a little bit. But once again, also the bump in the energy market probably a little bit supportive. Soybean oil is back higher. Spent a lot of time talking about the fact yesterday that the you know the soybean oil is still in an interesting case because it's around 75 cents a pound. Now, we're what we're offering on the export market, we're out of the export market. We don't want our we're not letting any soil go out of this country just because the price is doing it. And we're 20, 25 cent premium to Brazil's soybean oil. But what's most important is beef tallow and used cooking oil is not coming in. But when it does to hit our shores, is about 90 to 91 cents a pound. Well, that's a lot more expensive than soybean oil. So soybean oil is dominating the feedstock for the biodiesel or renewable diesel, and that's really been a big factor supporting the soybean complex. And as we move forward, you know, if that doesn't change, if those items don't come down in value, soybean oil will continue to have that. And there is good margin in the renewable diesel because the RINs are trading up to around $2.40 a gallon. You add that correct, and that is really provided a really decent, real good margin, and they need to run, and they're going to run, and they're going to try to get product, and that's why we're going to use it domestically. We're not going to see much export of soybean oil. On the livestock side, we said to be a rally in the cattle yesterday. Futures, after being two-sided, might be a little more on the defensive today to start, or time with the equities lower, energy's higher. Still no real good cash trade. The auctions up north were generally steady with last week, maybe just a little bit weaker, but those were really high prices in those areas. So, well, at this point, though, I think a little lower tone, both the cattle and the hogs, when we start.
1: All right, Darrell Holliday with Country Futures in Frankfort. We'll talk to you at 1:30.
0: Thank you, Greg.
1: 800-292-4038 if you'd like more information. And stay with that. Actually, let's just do this. No, let's take a quick break. Quick 30-second break, and we'll be back right after this.
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1: 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So keep it tuned to 580 WIBW. We'll keep you weather informed. And, of course, the other thing is if we do get some heavy rains, that could quickly exacerbate flooding situations from some of the heavier rains that we had earlier in the week as well. That will do it for the early morning Ag Roundup. 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
2: NBC News Radio, I'm Michael Kastner. Graham Plattner has won the Democratic Senate primary in Maine. Plattner thanked his supporters at a rally on Tuesday night.
9: It is an honor, and I will not let you down.
2: He defeated Maine Governor Janet Mills and David Costello. The retired Marine will face Republican incumbent Senator Susan Collins in the November midterms. The embattled Plattner is facing a slew of allegations, including several women reporting volatile relationships in the past. Elsewhere, incumbent Lindsey Graham is the winner in the Republican Senate primary in South Carolina, while longtime Representative Jim Clyburn secured the Democratic nod for the U.S. House. Iran's Revolutionary Guards Corps says it has launched attacks on U.S. bases in the Middle East, this in response to U.S. strikes on Iran. Mark Mayfield with more.
10: U.S. Central Command announced those strikes Tuesday in retaliation for the downing of an Apache helicopter over the Strait of Hormuz. Both crew members on board the helicopter were rescued. Now there are reports of Iranian attacks on sites in Jordan, Bahrain, and Kuwait. This all comes a day after Trump had suggested that a peace deal with Iran could be possible within the next 2 or 3 days. I'm Mark Mayfield.
2: ICE could save tens of millions of taxpayer dollars at its biggest detention camp, according to a new federal watchdog report. More from Tammy Trujillo.
11: The GAO says an immigration camp at Fort Bliss in Texas was set up so the government paid for meals and services as if it was full, even when it was nowhere even close. The report also says the camp opened without basic pieces in place, like security cameras and rooms for attorney and family visits. The GAO says ICE and the Pentagon need to fix the deal so taxpayers are not paying for empty space and make sure the camp is actually ready before people are held there.
2: Michael Kastner, NBC News Radio.
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14: I'm Jared Broyles for 13 News. An officer involved shooting on Sunday evening has left a man dead in Hutchinson. The Kansas Bureau of Investigation has been called to probe the incident. Around 6 p.m. last night, Hutchinson police officers responded to a home for a follow-up on a theft investigation. According to the KBI, 30-year-old Jonathan Lawrence stepped outside with a handgun. As officers tried to disarm him, a fight ensued. An officer deployed a taser, and Lawrence dropped the gun before he reached for it and grabbed it once again. That same officer then drew his gun and fired multiple rounds. We have a major traffic alert for drivers traveling through the capital.
15: Hi, this is Diana.
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1: Here's your updated WIBW forecast from the Certified Transmission Weather Center.
2: Sunshine mixed with clouds at times today with a chance of thunderstorms. Daytime highs approaching 94, winds out of the south 10 to 20 miles an hour. Partly cloudy skies, tonight chance of thunderstorms, lows dip down to about 73. Chance of thunderstorms, tomorrow highs level off around 91, mainly sunny skies. I'm staff meteorologist Ray Miller, currently 77.
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5: More targeted U.S. strikes. Good morning, I'm Gordon Deal, along with Nicole Murray, on this Wednesday, June 10th. Glad you could be with us. Here's what we have for you this hour.
6: The U.S. hit Iranian military sites in retaliation for the downing of an Army helicopter near the Strait of Hormuz.
5: After the California primary for governor, it'll be Republican Steve Hilton facing Democrat Javier Becerra.
6: A months-long stalemate on Capitol Hill is over. The House has approved $70 billion in funding for immigration enforcement.
5: And rules for your personal management of artificial intelligence, like prepare for disruption.
7: More people disapprove than approve, and they think what's going to happen is AI is going to come along. It's going to kill jobs. It's going to make the tech bros who run Silicon Valley even richer. I think this is a little bit silly. For one thing, I don't think there should even be surveys that say, what's your attitude about artificial intelligence? Because artificial intelligence is inanimate. It's a tool.
5: Rick Newman from the Pinpoint Press on his rules for AI. Just as the latest skirmishes between Israel and Iran were stopped, Iran and the U.S. have reengaged. Iran's Revolutionary Guard Corps said today it carried out missile and drone attacks on American military bases in Jordan, Kuwait, and Bahrain in retaliation for U.S. strikes on Iranian targets around the Strait of Hormuz. Reuters reports that initial assessments by the U.S. showed nearly all missiles and drones launched by Iran were intercepted. The latest U.S. strikes targeted Iranian air defense, ground control stations, and surveillance radar sites for about 4 hours, responding to the downing of an Army Apache helicopter. President Trump said the two pilots on board the gunship were not injured. A U.S. Navy surface drone found and rescued the two crew. Here's House Speaker Mike Johnson.
8: We lament that that has become necessary, and the reason it did, as you all know, is because Iran struck U.S. assets and personnel.
5: The clashes mark one of the biggest exchanges in hostilities since the two countries agreed to a ceasefire in April. Here are a couple of primary election updates. In Maine, Democrats elected political newcomer Graham Plattner to challenge incumbent Republican Senator Susan Collins. Plattner's been dogged by controversies. His campaign recently acknowledged that his wife discovered sexually explicit texts with several women on his phone in the spring of last year, and a former girlfriend accused him of abuse in an online post. The Marine combat veteran says he suffers from PTSD. Last year, Plattner covered up a tattoo that he had worn for 18 years. That's also a symbol used by the Nazis. In California, Republican Steve Hilton, a former Fox News commentator backed by President Trump, has won enough votes to advance to the general election.
9: It's not going to be two Democrats. You're going to be able to choose. Do you want another 4 years, more of the same costs and incompetence and corruption from the people who've been in charge? Or do you want something new?
5: He was on Fox News. Hilton will face Democrat Javier Becerra, a former state attorney general and health secretary under President Biden. Some Capitol Hill drama is over that involved the Department of Homeland Security. The House yesterday approved an extra $70 billion in funding for immigration enforcement agencies through the rest of President Trump's term. The legislation cleared the House in a vote of 214 to 212. The Senate approved it early Friday following weeks of roadblocks using a special budget process that allowed Republicans to bypass the 60-vote threshold for most bills. House Minority Leader Hakeem Jeffries.
10: Waste $70 billion in taxpayer money to give a blank check to ICE without any guardrails, any oversight, or any accountability.
5: Rare GOP pushback against the president's priorities forced Senate Republicans to delay votes until after the Memorial Day recess. Language for ballroom security funding was ultimately stripped from the legislation, and the Justice Department said it would no longer pursue the anti-weaponization fund, allowing for clearance of the bill. It now heads to President Trump to be signed into law. By the way, make sure to check out a podcast of today's show full of stories you won't hear this hour. On the podcast today, investors debate if a tech bubble has formed, and the basketball legend demonstrates how not to eat French fries. 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
17: This is your 580 WIBW Morning Sports. I'm Spencer Dupuis. Less than a week after he visited Kansas City for a free agent visit, former Chiefs cornerback L'Jarius Sneed is back in the red and gold and was at mandatory mini camp yesterday. Sneed and the Chiefs agreed to a 1-year deal worth up to $5 million, according to ESPN's Adam Schefter. He spent the last two seasons in Tennessee after the Chiefs traded him in March of 2024. I'm Spencer Dupuis, now to the 580 WIBW Weather Center.
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2: Sunshine mixed with clouds at times today with a chance of thunderstorms. Daytime highs approaching 94, winds out of the south 10 to 20 miles an hour. Partly cloudy skies, tonight chance of thunderstorms, lows dip down to about 73. Chance of thunderstorms, tomorrow highs level off around 91, mainly sunny skies. I'm staff meteorologist Ray Miller, currently 77. Council.
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5: Thanks for spending time with us. Welcome into Wednesday. Vice President J.D. Vance's 2026 campaign blitz is likely to boost Republican chances of holding on to both chambers of Congress in the midterm elections. But some allies say his travel spree further positions him for victory should he opt to seek the GOP presidential nomination in 2028. It's a story by Christian Datok, White House reporter at the Washington Examiner. Christian, what are you hearing?
18: Well, let's take a step back first, Gordon, because I have to admit, I hate the early prognosticating about 2028, but this is the world we live in right now. And it doesn't help that Vice President Vance and Secretary of State Rubio are two of the most forward-facing members of the Trump administration. Now, Vance himself, he hasn't necessarily seen the huge boost in support that Rubio has throughout the war in Iran, but what he has been doing might be more impactful. He is hitting the ground, and he's hitting the ground hard, mostly, to be honest, as a fundraising vehicle for 2026, because he is the RNC finance chair this cycle. But a number of strategists and longtime Trump world operatives I've spoken to do say that, you know, this could be a major leg up for the vice president should he seek the nomination in 2028. He's kind of trying to counter the Kamala Harris problem before it, you know, faces him in full force. And that is ultimately, Harris had, you know, she was saddled by an unpopular president and could never really convince the public that she was just a relatable, normal person. We saw shades of that in 2024 where Democrats went after Vance's demeanor and, of course, his comments about cat ladies and other subsets of the Democratic voting electorate. But Vance is right now out on the road. He's traveled to 32 states since last January, 15 fewer than Harris did during her entire term as vice president. And I do think what he's doing right now is smart. Again, he is the best messenger for Republicans, maybe short of President Trump, as they're trying to hold on to these congressional majorities. But he's also, you know, building a ramp that he could use if he chooses to in 2028.
5: We're speaking with Christian Datok, White House reporter at the Washington Examiner. The story is called Vance's 2026 Legwork Could Be Building a 2028 Advantage. I thought it was interesting. All those visits you mentioned to states puts Vance among the people, right, in the face of voters, whereas Rubio, I guess, has been popular with sort of the D.C. establishment. But as somebody said, that doesn't necessarily win you elections.
18: That's right. And this is why I sort of alluded to all of this, you know, political punditry that we're doing about the next presidential election. It's way too early because, yes, Marco Rubio is doing a very good job wearing multiple hats in the Trump administration. He's showing up at the White House press briefing. He's giving great answers. He's holding an informative and entertaining briefing. He's traveling overseas, negotiating not only, you know, potential ceasefire in regard to Iran, but as it relates to the president's trade policies as well. But again, none of those people vote in a Republican primary. Vance, on the other hand, he's out across the country. And let's talk about the states he's actually visiting, right? This is the big one. Arizona, Georgia, Michigan, Nevada, North Carolina, Pennsylvania, and Wisconsin, those seven battleground states. He's hit all of them, and in fact, he's hit all of them more than once, with the exception of Wisconsin. So he really is building a strong foundation. He is, you know, gaining on-the-ground experience for how to talk to different electorates. And, like, not for nothing, Rubio has at least a decade of practical Washington experience over the vice president. And even though both of these men are very close, they built that friendship while serving in the Senate together and has maintained through this first year and a half of the Trump administration. They say neither of them will run if the other decides to go. But ultimately, it's pretty clear that they both have aspirations of the White House of their own. So I think what Vance is doing right now is smart. It's by no means a guarantee that he'll run unopposed, but he is addressing his greatest liabilities as they stand right now.
5: Thanks, Christian. Christian Datok, White House reporter at the Washington Examiner. 19 minutes after the hour, on This Morning, America's First News, here's Nicole Murray.
19: And now, the three big things you need to know. Number one.
6: Iran's Revolutionary Guards say they carried out missile and drone attacks on U.S. military bases in Jordan, Kuwait, and Bahrain this morning in retaliation for American strikes on Iranian targets around the Strait of Hormuz. House Speaker Mike Johnson.
8: It's targeted strikes to

0: to the radar, missile, and command and control sites, and it is defensive in nature.
1: The strikes come after President Trump said Iran had downed a U.S. Apache helicopter near the Strait earlier this week.
2: Number two.
1: The Associated Press reports that despite numerous controversies, Graham Platner won the Democratic Senate primary in Maine. He will face off against GOP Senator Susan Collins in November. Platner after the win.
3: Every day I wake up and I try to be a little bit better and a little bit kinder than I was the day before. And if you give me the chance, I will be a senator for the people who cannot afford to buy a senator.
1: Meanwhile, South Carolina Senator Lindsey Graham won the Republican primary.
2: Number three.
1: A teenager has been found guilty of murder over the fatal stabbing of another teen at a high school track meet last year. 19-year-old Carmelo Anthony was sentenced to 35 years in prison. Collin County District Attorney Greg Willis.
4: This verdict sends a clear message. Violence like this won't be tolerated in our Collin County community. And we remain committed to protecting our schools and standing with victims and their families.
1: The jury deliberated for 3 hours. Hip-hop mogul Sean P. Diddy Combs, convicted last year for prostitution-related offenses, is being hit with another series of allegations that he sexually assaulted a minor in California back in 2007. NASA has revealed the 4 astronauts selected for the next Artemis mission, Administrator Jared Isaacman.
5: We are returning to the moon. A grand adventure back to the lunar surface to build a moon base and to do so for all of its scientific, its economic potential, and to master the skills for where we will inevitably go next.
1: The 4 astronauts, 3 Americans and 1 Italian, will train for their mission for a year with a planned launch set for 2027. Stanford Medicine reports that women often outperform men in ultra-endurance events and long-duration physical activities. This is due to differences in muscle composition, fat metabolism, fatigue resistance, and oxygen efficiency.
6: Long-duration physical activities.
1: Yes.
6: Like pregnancy, for example.
1: There you go. I was going to say, be careful. Absolutely, we win.
6: Kelly
1: lawyered.
6: Pulls. Every now and then, Kelly pulls that out. I gave birth. I'm like, yeah, you got me on that one.
1: Yes, she does.
6: Can't compete there. 22 minutes after the hour on This Morning, America's First News.
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0: Thanks for being with us. Of the 20 occupations in the U.S. with the highest average pay, the Bureau of Labor Statistics says 19 of them are some kind of doctor. The how and why from Dan Divise, personal finance reporter at USA Today. Dan, give us findings.
1: Almost all of the highest paid professions in America, I think 19 out of 20, are some sort of doctor. And when I wrote this up the first time, some dentists got very mad at me because I was thinking of dentists as different from doctor. I mean, they have a doctorate if they're dentists. So, okay, 19 of the 20 highest paid professions are either a doctor or a dentist of some form. And that's a lot. It's a lot of jobs.
0: Explain, too, kind of who's making what here among the doctor set.
1: Oh, well, right. So at the top of the story, I cite, like, pediatric surgeons earn a lot, $450,000 a year. Cardiologists make $430,000 a year. Lower down, I cite some data from some researchers who found there are certain specialties who in their peak earning years are earning breathtaking sums. So, okay, doctors in their peak earning years of age 40 to 55, if they're neurosurgeons, are earning $920,000, excuse me, and that was several years ago, so they're probably earning more than that now. Wow. Dermatologists, $650,000. Peak career cardiac surgeons are pulling down more than $600,000, so it's a lot of coin.
0: Wow. Also, part of the reason here, because I'm going to ask you why, is just the amount of training, I guess, right?
1: Yeah, right. Now, I should point out, like, the researchers who've done this research on doctors earning a lot, they're in school for a long time. If you get a doctorate in, I don't know, whatever, you're in school till you're like 30, but okay, but doctors do, in fact, spend many, many years in school. They, 12 to 15 years. The typical doctor exits medical school with $200,000 in debt. Mm. So that certainly can go toward explaining why they'd better earn a lot. I mean, they kind of have to.
0: We're speaking with Dan Divise, personal finance reporter at USA Today. The story is called The 20 Highest Paying Jobs in America, Doctors, and More doctors. And there's not enough of them.
1: That's right. Oh, and by the way, in case anybody's wondering, the 20th highest paid job is airline pilot, just for the record.
0: Mm.
1: right. So the reason, it's a supply and demand thing. There's fewer doctors per capita in this country than in a lot of other developed nations. It's like 2.7 doctors per 1,000 people, which ain't that many. And the reason for that is the medical industry kept a lid on the production of doctors for a long time because for many years, industry leaders believed there were too many doctors. Now, ironically, they believe there's a doctor shortage. But there's kind of this cap on the number of seats in medical schools. And this is partly also why the admission rates in those schools are insane, because there's not that many seats. And there is a limited number of residencies in hospitals. So it's a pipeline constraint.
0: Wow. What was your point, too, about the government setting prices and tying it to salaries?
1: Yes, right. So the federal government, through Medicare, largely sets the prices for medical care. So our government could, I guess, negotiate those prices down. But in fact, Medicare prices are sufficiently high that healthcare spending now represents nearly 20% of our entire GDP. So I quote somebody, a researcher, saying the government has decided, in essence, to devote a huge share of society's resources to healthcare. And, you know, you're not going to go out and, like, comparison shop among surgeons, right? So you and I are not the ones setting these prices, believe me.
0: Thanks, Dan. Dan Divise, personal finance reporter at USA Today. 30 minutes now after the hour on This Morning, America's First News.

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2: Hi, I'm Felicia Rolfe. Here are today's headlines from 12 News. Thousands of Kansans are still without power this morning. According to Evergy, most of those outages are in the Salina, Topeka, and Manhattan areas. Crews are working to restore power, but 500 poles need replacing after Monday night storms. Residents in Morton County vote to recall their own sheriff. It comes after county commissioners and the county attorney accuse Sheriff Thad Earls of multiple wrongdoings. The KBI director will soon be a judge. The Senate voted Tuesday to confirm Tony Mativi to the U.S. District Court of Kansas. President Trump nominated him to the court in February. We don't know when Mativi will begin serving on the court or who will take his position leading the KBI. In Wichita, Felicia Rolfe, 12 News.
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4: Sunshine mixed with clouds at times today with a chance of thunderstorms. Daytime highs approaching 94, winds out of the south 10 to 20 miles an hour. Partly cloudy skies, tonight chance of thunderstorms, lows dip down to about 73. Chance of thunderstorms, tomorrow highs level off around 91, mainly sunny skies. I'm staff meteorologist Ray Miller, currently 77.
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15: Glad you're with us. Welcome into Wednesday, June 10th. Gordon Deal with Nicole.

0: Cole Murray, some of our top stories and headlines. U.S. attacked Iranian military sites after the downing of an American Army helicopter. Tehran retaliated. It'll be Republican Steve Hilton and Democrat Javier Becerra in the race for California governor. Life-threatening floods in the forecast for the Midwest and Plains starting today. Financial Times says nearly 180,000 World Cup tickets are still available, including thousands for the U.S. opener in L.A. on Friday. Stanley Cup final tied 2-2, and a family's desperate search for their dog after a rollover car accident. That story in about 20 minutes. Love it or hate it, artificial intelligence is going to be a dominant force in the U.S. economy and American society for years, maybe decades. What are you going to do about it? Rick Newman, founder of the Pinpoint Press, put together his rules for AI. Rick, what have you done here?
1: Artificial intelligence is taking over the economy. A lot of people are very worried about it. And you're starting to see polls that say, ask people, what's your attitude about artificial intelligence? Do you approve or disapprove? And more people disapprove than approve. And they think what's going to happen is AI is going to come along. It's going to kill jobs. It's going to make the tech bros who run Silicon Valley even richer and give them even more control over the economy. So I think this is a little bit silly. For one thing, I don't think there should even be surveys that say, what's your attitude about artificial intelligence? Because artificial intelligence is inanimate. It's a tool. As I wrote in this story, it's like asking, if somebody asked me, I'd say, it's like asking how I feel about a hammer. If somebody's hitting me with the hammer, I disapprove of the hammer. If somebody's fixing my stairs because using a hammer, I approve of the hammer, but it's a tool.
2: Yeah.
1: So look, I mean, I got laid off from a corporate job and I'm running a startup right now, and I find AI incredibly helpful. And what I think people should be doing, first of all, if you're set for retirement, you got plenty of money, maybe you don't have to worry about it. But if you still have to compete, in the job market and you still need to make money, I think everybody should be experimenting with artificial intelligence, figure out what it can do for you, and figure out ways it can make you even better at the things you're already good at. Because it's here. No one's going to stop it.
2: Yeah.
1: It's like looking at, thunderclouds and saying, oh, I wish it weren't going to rain, but it is going to rain. So what are you going to do? Sorry.
0: What is your point about ending up on the winning side?
1: Yeah, I mean, look, there are going to be incredible new winners. There are going to be some losers, and there are going to be new winners. And you want to be on the winning side. And we kind of know what's going to happen because we already saw it happen when the internet arrived and digital technology came. So, just think about everything that we know that caused. So travel agents largely went out of business because everybody can now book their own travel online. But we got smartphones. Blockbuster video rental stores went out of business, but we got streaming. So, I mean, the people who killed it on the digital economy were the ones who had a hunch about what was coming and figured out how to capitalize on it. And that the same thing is going to happen with AI. So, maybe it will make you obsolete. It might make me obsolete, Gordon. I'm an information provider. That's one of the things AI does best. But yeah. I think there are ways to capitalize on AI and get ahead of the curve and make it work for me instead of against me.
0: We're speaking with Rick Newman, founder of the Pinpoint Press, and he's written a piece called Five Rules for AI. He also said you can change your rules when needed.
1: Absolutely. I mean, adaptability is just crucial. And again, this is what the digital revolution that began in the 1990s taught us. You got to be ready to adapt and jump. Digital photography came along. We didn't stop taking pictures, but we stopped using film for the most part. In fact, we probably take more pictures than ever. So whatever business you're in or whatever skills you have, just try to anticipate where AI is going and how you can benefit from it instead of sitting there worrying about it and just becoming one of the people who gets knocked on their butt.
0: Thanks, Rick. Rick Newman, founder of the Pinpoint Press. By the way, it's Wednesday, which means it's time for another episode of our video series called When the Mic is Off. Posting today, is it a good idea for couples to keep their finances separate? Nicole and I discuss it on Instagram, TikTok, Facebook, and X. Just do a search for This Morning with Gordon Deal. 21 minutes now in front of the hour on This Morning, America's First News. Coming up next, The Mic Drop.

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6: 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I'm Spencer Dupuy. The Royals knocked off the Rangers 5-3 last night at the K as they returned home to start the 3-game series and saw 2 home runs from Jack Caglione, one in the 5th inning and then one in the 6th. He now has 8 on the season. The Royals are 28-39. Game 2 of the series is set for tonight at 6:40 as Seth Lugo takes the ball. I'm Spencer Dupuy now to the 580 WIBW Weather Center.
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8: Sunshine mixed with clouds at times today with a chance of thunderstorms. Daytime highs approaching 94, winds out of the south 10 to 20 miles an hour. Partly cloudy skies, tonight chance of thunderstorms, lows dip down to about 73. Chance of thunderstorms, tomorrow highs level off around 91, mainly sunny skies. I'm Staff Meteorologist Ray Miller. 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
11: Good morning. Well, you know, we often lament how and why we can't have nice things, and that sentiment isn't just true for Americans. A popular tourist attraction in New Zealand had to be closed for a day after repeated incidents of people defecating inside of it. According to local news reports, the staff of the garden, or fernery as they call it in New Zealand, had discovered several incidents of people using the historic building as a toilet. The local council stated the obvious, that this type of behavior is a public health hazard. They said they were in the process of cleaning the fernery and were aiming to reopen a day later. They also made sure to remind the public about the excellent public toilets located just 2 minutes away from that location should nature call again.
10: Number two?
11: Number two.
10: What?
11: Yeah. That has to be on purpose.
10: And it's the same person or people. I can't imagine that it's just a group of different people are doing this at different times.
11: Yeah. I mean, it seems like it kind of, I mean, I didn't see this as part of the details, but it seems like this all kind of happened in one day or the course of a couple of days. So it was a kind of a coordinated effort amongst a small group, it would seem, to have done this. It had nothing to do with the location of the public toilets.
10: Yeah. There's a statement of some kind being made by people with nothing better to do.
11: Perhaps.
10: Something along those lines.
11: Perhaps. Yeah.
10: Well, that is just bizarre.
11: Yeah. Again, why we cannot have nice things.
10: Right.
11: And career coaches might advise you that if you're good at something, you should lean into it. Unfortunately for this person, they're pretty bad at their chosen profession, and the cops would like a word. A Florida man was arrested and accused of burglarizing an RV in Cape Coral. The kicker? He was on his way to court to stand in front of a judge on another burglary charge. Police said a family reported that a man attempted to break into their RV on Monday while they were inside. They also say he was wearing women's clothing like leggings, a tank top, and a small backpack. When officers questioned the 34-year-old, he said he was on his way to court and searching for clothing to wear. They also found meth inside of his backpack, for which he was charged, along with another charge of burglary.
10: Huh.
11: So let me just on his way to court to stand in front of a judge to answer to burglary charges, and on his way was like, you know what? Let me go try and rob somebody, and I guess he says rob them of some clothes.
10: Yeah,
11: all he had was leggings to wear to court, apparently.
10: Leggings and a tank top. Is that what he said?
11: Yes, yes. Yeah. And his backpack with the meth inside.
10: With the meth.
11: Yeah. So he was ready to go.
10: Yeah.
11: He probably did need. I mean, you know, in his defense, and I'm not choosing to be his defense lawyer. In his defense, he definitely needed something different to appear in court in. Like, he couldn't appear in court in the backpack, the leggings, and the tank top. He actually needed to find some nicer clothes.
10: Why not, Mike?
11: Yeah. Why not?
10: Yeah, why couldn't he just go dress like that?
11: I mean, obviously, it was worse that he then decided to rob an RV on his way there. If he had gone straight to court, you know, he'd probably be doing better than he is right now.
10: Man. Oh, unless, I mean, could the strategy initially have been, I'm going to go dress like this, like a woman.
11: Mm-hmm.
10: The judge will be so freaked out. Maybe that the judge would actually forget what the initial charges were.
11: Okay.
10: You know, and then charges would be dropped.
11: Right.
10: Or
11: some sort of a charge of, like, you're not completely well, or, you know, like sort of a mental health type situation. Mm-hmm. You could sort of, again, the person, this guy's lawyer, maybe he told him to dress like that, and who knows? Who knows?
10: You're saying this was now possibly the legal advice. Yeah.
11: I don't know.
10: Man, where you find him, boy, this is the weird stuff. It's 13 minutes now in front of the hour on This Morning, America's First News.
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13: My dad served in Vietnam, the 82nd Airborne Division. He never talked about it, and my mom knew not to ask. So Dad buried himself in work and self-medicated, and would lose his temper sometimes. Loud noises would put him on edge. It got rough. So I finally said to him, Dad, you gotta get help.
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0: Thanks for joining us. New research finds that the less is more approach to alcohol may be replaced by none is best. If you're hoping to avoid diseases like cancer, adults should stick to one drink a day or seven drinks total a week if they hope to avoid the worst of health effects associated with alcohol. One drink is measured as a bottle of beer, a glass of wine, or a shot of spirits. The study was published Monday in the Journal of Studies on Alcohol and Drugs, and even that rate is not devoid of risk. The study authors found that the risk of serious illness or death from alcohol begins with drinking habits generally considered moderate by Americans. Seven drinks per week gives you a 1 in 1,000 lifetime risk of death, while adding just two more for a total of 9 drinks a week increases that risk to 1 in 100. And if you stick to the old federal guidelines, which set a limit of 2 drinks a day or 14 per week, that stat surges to a whopping 1 in 25 risk of death. The new study says no amount of drinking provides any health benefits that outweigh the harms. 8 minutes now in front of the hour on this morning. Once again, here's Nicole Murray.
1: And now, the 3 big things you need to know. Number 1.
2: Central Command reports that the U.S. launched military strikes against Iran in retaliation for the downing of a U.S. Apache helicopter near the Strait of Hormuz. House Speaker Mike Johnson offering details.
3: We lament that that has become necessary, and the reason it did, as you all know, is because Iran struck U.S. assets and personnel.
2: Iran said it responded to the retaliatory strikes with drone and missile attacks this morning, targeting U.S. military bases in Jordan, Bahrain, and Kuwait.
1: Number 2.
2: The House has passed Republicans' $70 billion bill funding immigration enforcement agencies through the rest of President Trump's term. House Speaker Mike Johnson said the bill passing is good news to everyone except Democrats in Washington.
3: They gained absolutely nothing from their reckless crusade to return our country to open borders and unfettered mass migration.
2: The measure now heads to President Trump's desk.
1: Number 3.
2: White House border czar Tom Homan is blaming New York's governor for a promised surge of ICE officers to New York City after Kathy Hochul signed a measure that blocks state and local law enforcement officers from performing immigration enforcement functions. Homan speaking at the White House.
4: We're going to surge resources in New York. We have to.
2: Homan did not say when the surge in ICE agents to the Big Apple will occur. A federal judge has permanently blocked Alabama from executing an inmate with nitrogen gas after declaring the method violates the ban on cruel and unusual punishment. The execution of Jeffrey Lee was set to take place tomorrow. Washington Governor Bob Ferguson says he is planning to ask the legislature next year to ban cell phone use during the day at K through 12 public schools. Zach Stowell, a middle school principal in the state.
5: Removing phones alone is not going to be the wand to make education perfect, but it allows us to make the next step forward.
2: The restriction would apply between classes and during lunch periods. Craving a sweet treat? Got a new viral trend for you. Social media users are soaking pineapple chunks in Kool-Aid and then refrigerating the concoction anywhere from 2 to 24 hours. Think of it as a play on a sugary pickle.
0: What?
2: Yeah.
0: No.
2: Why are you looking at me like that?
0: This is silly. This is like something for like 5-year-olds.
2: I mean, it could be really refreshing if you eat it by the beach or by the pool. Like a piece of fruit.
0: Can I just adult this for you for a second?
2: Oh, here we go. Sure.
0: Put it in the freezer now. Freeze these pineapple chunks in the Gatorade.
2: Okay.
0: And later drop them in tequila.
2: Okay, there you go.
0: You're welcome.
2: It's not so bad.
0: 6 minutes now in front of the hour.
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0: auction this week, June 10th, starting at 9 a.m. This week we got the Francis Speed retirement sale in Waynesburg, Kansas. He has a real nice line of good equipment, including a 2010 John Deere 9570 four-wheel drive combine. He's got a John Deere 8-row corn head and a John Deere 25-foot flex head that goes on that machine. He's got a Kinze 3600 1223 planter and a Brandt grain cart. Neil Garish of Overbrook has a John Deere 1780 1631 planter, a John Deere 455 grain drill, a John Deere field cultivator, and an unreferred 32-foot rolling harrow. There's other equipment from Allen Oldhouse of Scranton, some items from Justin and David Supple of Michigan Valley. 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
7: Thanks for joining us. A family from rural British Columbia is relieved to have their dog back home after the pup survived, escaped, and ran from a rollover crash. Dira Jordan and her mini Australian shepherd named Daisy were on their way home from a lake trip when they were involved in a collision. She told the CBC her efforts to find her best friend were stymied by emergency crews who insisted she go to the hospital. When word spread of the missing dog, volunteers went to work, even offering things like thermal drones. 4 days after the collision, a pair of volunteers decided to check that truck that had hit Jordan's vehicle. It was there that they found the three-year-old Daisy lying down in the passenger seat of the truck that had collided with her vehicle. She whimpered with relief when she saw her rescuers. And after a vet trip, Daisy is in great health, just sleepy from her four-day adventure in the woods. That'll do it for this hour. For Nicole Murray and Mike Gavin, I'm Gordon Deal. Thanks for listening to This Morning, America's First News.
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9: Jerry Moran spoke out Monday in support of the nomination of Tony Mativi as a U.S. District Judge for Kansas. The Senate held a final confirmation vote Tuesday, and he was confirmed on a 51-46 vote. In an effort to gather more accurate storm damage data, the Kansas Division of Emergency Management has provided online portals for individuals to submit storm damage to. Each of those requests are reviewed and then assisted by the state on a case-by-case basis. AG Chris Kobach has strongly opposed 8 death row inmates' requests for clemency and is urging Governor Kelly to do the same. Kansas has not carried out an execution since 1965. For 13 News, I'm Riley Stark.
8: This Kansas Information Network update is brought to you by Eaton Roofing and Exteriors.
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10: In NBC News Radio, I'm Michael Kastner. Iran has launched attacks on U.S. bases in the Middle East. In response to U.S. strikes on Iran, U.S. Central Command announced those strikes Tuesday in retaliation for the downing of an Apache helicopter over the Strait of Hormuz. Now, there are reports of Iranian attacks on sites in Jordan, Bahrain, and Kuwait. Congresswoman Nancy Mace is conceding in the Republican primary race for South Carolina governor. Mace told supporters she's throwing her

0: support behind rival Alan Wilson, who appears headed for a runoff with President Trump-backed Pamela Avet.
1: I think he's going to mop the floor with Pamela Avet.
0: Mace conceded less than 2 hours after the polls closed, with results showing her trailing Avet by double digits. Texas teen Carmelo Anthony has been sentenced to 35 years in prison. Ryan Chandler reports it comes after a jury found him guilty of murder in the fatal stabbing of 17-year-old Austin Metcalf during a confrontation at a high school track meet in Frisco, Texas last year.
2: In closing arguments Tuesday, the defense again tried to portray Metcalf as the aggressor, that he made physical contact first, and Anthony defended himself in a split second of chaos.
0: The 19-year-old will have to serve at least half the sentence before he's eligible for parole. The jury in the racially charged trial came back with a sentence after the judge told them they could consider sudden passion. That's when a defendant commits an act because they didn't take time to cool off. More products have been added to a recall of pet foods that could cause serious illness or even death. Daria Albinger has more.
3: The FDA's issued an updated notice for certain freeze-dried and frozen raw pet foods made by Go Raw LLC. That's on top of the firm's voluntary recall back in February that its products contain extremely low levels of thiamine or vitamin B1.
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6: Here's your updated WIBW forecast from the Certified Transmission Weather Center.
7: Slight chance of thunderstorms today. Otherwise, sunshine mixed with clouds at times. Daytime highs approaching 94. Southwest winds 10 to 20 miles an hour. Chance of thunderstorms tonight. Lows dip down to about 73. Partly cloudy skies. Chance of thunderstorms tomorrow. Highs level off around 91. Mainly sunny skies. I'm Staff Meteorologist Ray Miller. Currently, it's 77 degrees.
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6: 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Brian Kilmeade.
16: Hi, everyone. I'm so glad you're there. It's the Brian Kilmeade Show. This hour, I'm going to be joined by Scott Turner. How do I know? He's here already. The 19th U.S. Secretary of Housing and Urban Development, HUD. And Roger Zakheim joins us from, he's the Washington Director of the Ronald Reagan Presidential Foundation and Institute. And don't forget, you can always get the YouTube show, youtube.com/@TheBrianKilmeadeShow. Got a lot of content, goes there every day, including this whole radio show. And before we get to Scott, let's get to the big three.
17: Number three.
18: See the way those Knicks fans acted yesterday, last night after the loss. Riots at Bryant Park. Beating up Spurs fans. Beating up each other. Oh, it broke my heart.
16: And no question about it. Dave Portnoy is 100% right. An embarrassment. New York fans, not the team, are embarrassing the city with their violent behavior outside the arena, attacking cops and Spurs fans. I saw it myself. This is not sports. This is not passion. It's criminal. And I don't even think they're fans. And don't blame Texas if they never come here again. People are getting beat up just for wearing Texans, the San Antonio Spurs shirts. It's wrong.
17: Number two.
19: It's why we won last night with a huge margin. And we're just going to continue to do that. I'm going to continue to go out all over the state of Maine. I've held 83 town halls in the past 8 months. Susan Collins hasn't held one since I was in eighth grade.
16: Well, that's interesting. Primary results from Tuesday in California and that were 2 weeks ago. We're going to talk about what it all means for November and holding the House and Senate if you're a Republican.
17: Number one.
20: I just spoke with President Trump, and following the U.S. strikes against Iran overnight and the Iranian missile attacks against U.S. forces in Bahrain, Kuwait, and Jordan, the president tells Fox News he may keep going and that he is getting closer to the targeting of Iranian power plants and bridges.
16: That is big news, and that just happened. We hit back last night, and they responded by hitting four of our bases. They didn't do any damage except for Bahrain. They look like they had one hit, and the president has basically let it known on Truth Social that kinetic action is back. 20 targets were hit in Iran, and they foolishly responded while dragging their feet on negotiations. I don't think we have a choice. Mr. Secretary, great to see you. How much has this hung over the head of almost all the meetings over the last 3 months?
21: Well, it's great to see you too, Brian. Thanks for having me. You know, the president, man, he's laser focused on both fronts. Number one, to keep our American people safe, to keep the homeland safe. The Iranian regime is an evil regime. They cannot have a nuclear weapon, and he's been very clear about that. And when you see a president who wants to prioritize and does prioritize American safety, but yet at the same time, Brian, he's focused on domestic policy and housing affordability and affordability around our country. The markets are fluctuating, but I believe that consumer confidence is high. Home sales have gone up there in their highest level since December. 172,000 jobs added in May.
16: On Friday.
21: Yes, sir. And, you know, the market is sustainable. There's fluctuation. But even the president knew that going in. But he's focused on keeping us safe. The people in America, I believe, trust the president to keep us safe and to make sure that Americans are his priority and kept first here on the homeland.
16: So how much have gas prices going up, with $91 a barrel? How has that affected the economy?
21: Well, you know, I think as you look at gas prices, it's costing all of us, you know, every American more to fill up their tank. And we understand that. The president understands that, you know, but you have Secretary Wright, Secretary Burgum, who are working extremely hard every day on our energy to make sure that America's energy independent, that we're not dependent on other foreign sources for our oil or energy. But I believe that once this conflict is over in Iran, you'll see those gas prices come down. You'll see a lot of prices come down. But, Brian, I've said this and unapologetically, we'll be having a lot of different conversations in America if Iran had a nuclear weapon.
16: Oh, yeah. And ballistic missiles, yes, funding sir. The proxies.
21: Yes, sir.
16: Everything like that. They are the beasts of the Middle East and always have been. I want you to hear Chris Wright just talk about energy. Cut to.
21: Okay.
1: I know there's things you can't talk about, Mr. Secretary, but can you give us an indication of where ship traffic through the strait, not just kind of around in the Gulf, through the strait is today relative to, say, a week ago or 2 weeks ago?
2: Rising.
1: Well, thanks for coming. Rising a lot?
2: Yeah, I would say rising very meaningfully.
1: Okay.
2: Very meaningfully.
16: So that would be, if people are going to buy housing, you know, they got to make sure their expenses are predictable.
21: Right.
16: So how has that affected housing?
21: Well, here's what I say. Last year at HUD, you know, and that's my job, I lead HUD, we helped over 1 million people to be homeowners.
16: How?
21: Through our FHA mortgage insurance program. FHA is the number one first-time home buyer program in America. We helped 1 million people, and 80% of those were first-time home buyers.
16: And what's the threshold for that? Like, how much can you get for an FHA loan to buy a house?
21: Well, it depends on what state you're in.
16: Okay.
21: The beauty about the FHA is the down payment. It's a minimal down payment, but you have to be creditworthy, trustworthy borrower.
16: Yeah.
21: And so we helped over 1 million people. And just a few weeks ago, we announced that through FHA, we now accept VantageScore 4.0 and also FICO 10T because our models for credit were old, archaic models. And so now by expanding that, we help more potential homebuyers. And that's things that the mainstream media is not talking about. But we helped over 1 million people. We just made an announcement to expand the credit market for more potential homebuyers. For first-time homebuyers, still have to be creditworthy, still have to be trustworthy borrowers. But this will expand it through our
16: And you also say, I didn't realize this, because of Dodd-Frank and everything that collapsed in 2008, they have thresholds now for banks to be able to lend money. So they don't want to turn around and go, the banks have no money. If everything collapsed, there's no money there, and we know the ripple effects of what happened. So now you want to get community banks back involved. So Mr. and Mrs. Johnson, wherever they are, have more of a chance to get the mortgage they need.
21: Exactly right. So the president signed two executive orders. One was to remove the regulatory barriers to build an affordable construction, affordable homes. And the second one was to increase the credit market competition. And so what this means is to bring back the hometown lender, bring back the community bank back to the table when it comes to the mortgage lending game. And this gives opportunity, as you said, for Mr. and Ms. Johnson, the people in rural America, you know, low to moderate income people, first time home buyers, more opportunity to become homeowners and achieve the American dream.
16: Right. So that is helping. And the only thing we always hear about the housing market, not enough housing. We went from a plethora. There was too much causing us to, you know, around after the collapse, it was too much. People were just buying houses pennies on the dollar. In fact, the corporations were urged to help out. Now we're telling them to stay out. But they were urged to help out and buy some houses. And now then they said, well, we're making some money here. And that was boxing out the average family. So now, what has happened and what are you guys doing about it?
21: Good question. So when we travel around the country, the number one issue, the number one thing that is crippling home development and construction is the regulatory environment. Regulations in our country are stifling building. We need about between 5 and 7 million units of housing in our country, single family, multifamily, manufactured housing, duplex, condo. But the regulatory environment has got to come down. And so from a federal standpoint at HUD, we're asking people around the country, localities, mayors, look at your regulatory environment and see how you can ease that so builders can build, developers can develop, and people can buy. And so the first thing we did was take down the affirmatively furthering fair housing rule, which was a Biden and Obama era rule that literally made Washington a national zoning board. So think about this. Washington bureaucrats are telling people in Frisco, Texas, or Farmers Branch, Texas, or Tamaqua, Pennsylvania, how you have to zone your neighborhood. Well, bureaucrats don't know the needs of every neighborhood around our country. So we tore this down to restore that freedom and flexibility back to the localities. Also, Brian, we just published our regulatory best practices report that comes from research we've done from around the country of people, cities, and states that are doing best practices to build and increase the supply of homes in our country. And so by
16: You're not saying government housing. Kamala Harris ran on, I'm going to build, the government's going to build 2.5 million houses. You're just trying to make it financially advantageous. And put the incentives out there for people to build.
21: That's exactly right. We won't make it better for builders to build and for buyers to buy. And the way you do this is bringing down the cost by taking the regulatory environment down and also bringing up the supply. The private sector is the solution here. Public-private partnerships have worked great. Opportunity zones are another asset that we have, a policy asset that we have to increase housing. In the first iteration of Opportunity Zones, about 400,000 new homes were built. And because of this working family tax cut or the One Big Beautiful Bill, Opportunity Zones have now been made permanent. So we have great anticipation that millions more of units of housing will be built around our country.
16: Right. So, and also the Opportunity Zones are permanent. And why would, so if I'm a bank, why does that help me? How would I get incentivized to go there?
21: Well, if you look at the Opportunity Zone, this is, the incentive here is capital gains. And so, if Brian Kilmeade has an asset and you sell that asset and you have $1 million capital gain, historically you would have to send that capital gain to Washington because it's a tax. It's what you send to the feds. But if you have this $1 million and you invest it in a qualified opportunity zone fund, which is the vehicle, and then that vehicle invests in a qualified opportunity zone business in the urban, tribal, or rural opportunity zone that's certified by the Treasury, and you make a profit on that initial $1 million, whatever that profit is, let's say it's another $1 million, you pay zero capital gains.
16: Mm-hmm.
21: And so in this first iteration of Opportunity Zones, $100 billion has been invested around our country. And so banks oftentimes become part of that capital stack.
16: Do you meet with banks on a regular basis? Do you try to explain this to them, or are they just do that?
21: You know, our banks around the country have a great hold on Opportunity Zones. You know, they've done a wonderful job in this first tranche from 2018 to today, because banks, a lot of times they add the debt part of it, and so they're part of that capital stack. We continue, as we travel around the country, we're always educating people, private sector, public sector, entrepreneurs, faith community, banks, and all, about what Opportunity Zones are.
16: When Trump left office and Biden took over, did he kill the Opportunity Zones or leave it?
21: Well, when Biden came in, he did not re-up the coordinating council. That was the council that I led. It was called the White House Opportunity and Revitalization Council. I encouraged the Biden administration to keep this council, but they ripped it up. But nonetheless, Opportunity Zones have been extremely successful. People are very excited about this new Opportunity Zones 2.0.
16: And Tim Scott did a lot for that, too.
21: Tim Scott did a great job.
16: And right, so now you're saying they're permanent because they're in the Big Beautiful Bill.
21: Exactly.
16: All right, so do you know what's going on in the White House lawn over the weekend?
21: Yes.
16: The UFC fight.
21: I do.
16: Right. Are you going?
21: Yes, I have been invited to sit on the South Lawn.
16: And how do you feel about that?
21: You know, it's going to be the greatest sporting event, really, in the history of the White House.
16: Right.
21: You know, I come from the football world and the sports world, but I'm very excited about it. I know the president is extremely excited. And I think the thing that excites him the most is that he can provide this for the American people.
16: Well, every time he goes to do something, there's certain segments of the world that just are being critical. The Democrats are upset by that. And listen, Fox is not televising, I'm just telling you. Mm-hmm. So then Al Sharpton had this to say about the president's decision to have this big event for 250, mm-hmm. cut 56.
0: There is a connection of why that they're having these fights on the White House lawn, the UFO and all the whatever they call it, UFC, and all that, because they're trying to go back to that when, you know, they'd watch people have these fights for the slave masters and they'd be entertained by that.
16: I mean, the UFC is one of the most popular sports in the world.
21: Yeah, that's ridiculous.
16: Do you agree with that analogy?
21: I think it's a complete farce. It's ridiculous. When you have nothing to say, you make up stuff. And that's what you hear Al Sharpton doing. And they've been doing that for years. It has nothing to do with slavery.
16: Right.
21: Has nothing to do with entertaining the white man. Has nothing to do with that at all. I'm offended by that.
16: Right.
21: As an athlete, as a black man in America,
16: right.
21: as a cabinet member and all the other things that God has called me to be, that is a complete farce. It's ridiculous.
16: Is it the first time you heard that?
21: It's the first time. Hopefully it's the last time.
16: So I'm watching, just tap into your sports background again. I'm watching the Knicks and Spurs, and the security was off the charts because the president was going. It was terrible. Mm-hmm. But as I was leaving, you saw the violence. Mm-hmm. You saw the wilding. You got in D.C. Mm-hmm. where these teenagers went wild. They weren't Knicks fans angry that they lost or the referee's calls. But the violence after a sporting event, is there any way to get ahead of it? I watched it in Paris. PSG wins and they start wrecking Paris. And now they were, win or lose, they're going to try to wreck this city.
21: Yeah. It starts in the house.
16: Yeah.
21: You know, you got these teenagers that are running amok that have no peace in their life, that have no direction in their life. But you look at the family formation in our country and how fathers aren't in the home, how fatherlessness is so provocative in our country today. There's no way that a teenager who has responsible parents, who has parents that inflict discipline and restore righteousness in the life of a teenager, if we had that going on in America and stopped trying to live a lifestyle that we're not supposed to live and try to be somebody we're not supposed to be, and mothers and fathers are actually parent kids today,
16: right.
21: Brian, I am convinced, and knowing this, that you wouldn't see these teenagers, you know, tearing up the streets of America. Why be violent when people win or lose? What does that have to do with anything?
16: And there's no ramifications.
21: There's no ramification.
16: Lastly, I think this, it's just interesting, in football in New York. Mm-hmm. Jackson Dart decides to interview President, introduce President Trump and Rockland County.
21: Mm-hmm.
16: And we had Abdul Carter and a few other players, Brian Burns, fantastic player, come out and say they were really upset at Jackson Dart. He never apologized, but he addressed the team. You're friends with Trump. Not only did he hire you, you guys are friends.
21: Mm-hmm.
16: Where do you stand on all this? Well, and you know what it's like in the locker room, too.
21: And you know, it wasn't like that when I played from 1995 to 2004. These kids today, number one, you know, it's a lack of education. Number two, why would you get mad at your teammate because he wants to go introduce the president of the United States? I'm proud of him for doing it. It's a once-in-a-lifetime opportunity, even if he is a supporter. You know, but if he wasn't a supporter and he got the opportunity, he took it. And his teammates should be happy for him, not be angry at him and call him out on social media. Number one, social media is not the place to have that conversation. Call him.
16: The phone, meet him.
21: Go pick him up. Go have coffee. Go eat, you know. Go have something to eat and talk about it. But don't bring it out to the public. That's the first thing. Number two, he has every right to do it. You know, it's the Constitution in our country. But number three, my point is, when players were introducing people on the Democrat side or ultra-liberal people, you heard no conversation about this
16: LeBron
21: whatsoever.
16: LeBron had a fundraiser for Hillary.
21: That's what I'm saying. Who attacked LeBron? Conservatives didn't attack him. Liberals didn't attack him. So why are you going to attack Jackson Dart for introducing the sitting president of the United States of America, who, by the way, is from New York?
16: Right.
21: So to me, it's ridiculous.
16: And you can answer how you want, but I know for a fact, because I've known him for a while, is that if you talk to Daryl Strawberry, you talk to Herschel Walker, you talk to Mike Tyson, this guy is the least racist person in the world. He wouldn't in a million years. In fact, he's an equal opportunity offender and complimenter. It doesn't matter who you are.
21: No, I can attest to that. I know the president very well. This is the second time he's appointed me to positions to lead in America.
16: Right.
21: If you're a racist, you don't appoint somebody who you apparently hate to lead one of the top agencies or to lead opportunity zones in our country.
16: That's
21: if you're a racist, you do not do that. But I can tell you from the bottom of my heart, he's not a racist. I spend time with him.
16: HUD Secretary Scott Turney doing a fantastic job. Thanks so much for joining us.
21: Thank you, Brian.
16: Back in a moment.
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0: you're interested in it, Brian's talking about it. You're with Brian Kilmeade.
1: Yeah, I went a little along with Scott, and we kind of segued into sports a little bit. The Homeland Housing and Urban Development Secretary, the HUD Secretary. So I apologize for that. This will be a little short. Just a quick reminder. If you're in the Pensacola area, July 11th, a chance to do history, liberty, and laughs. I want to see everyone in there. We're selling hundreds of tickets. I want this thing sold out because I know it's a huge military area. And we want to, if we can, maybe do a Q&A as well. And we try to bring history to life kind of through the books that I put together. And we do skits on the stage in a way, in an informative, warm way, as well as being motivational, inspirational. So go to BrianKilmeade.com for that. And it'll be streaming on One Nation, on Fox Nation. Don't move. 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Coming up next, we talk to Roger Zakon, Washington Director of the Ronald Reagan Presidential Foundation.
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3: It's 8:30 here on 580 WIBW. Good morning. I'm Greg Akagi with this market update. Feedlot-wise, things very quiet in feed cattle country this morning. No bids or asking prices have been renewed. Yesterday, a few bids we saw noted in parts of Nebraska by a regional packer in the eastern part of Nebraska at 403, and noted in parts of Texas

0: offers in the 258 to 260 area, but no takers in this case. As far as what we're seeing to start the morning, first off, at the Merck, expecting a lower open this morning, and well, we will get to that here in just a second. Looks like we may be having a couple of issues as well as far as the numbers are concerned this morning. So we can tell you that didn't have any private export sales announcements that have taken place, but we hope to get those here very soon as well, if we do receive any. Outside markets so far today, crude oil up $1.20, $89.40 a barrel. Gas futures are up 4 cents, up above the $3 mark as well, with a rise in it yesterday. Gold price down $127.60 an ounce, $41.58.80. Silver is down 98 cents, $64.26 an ounce. And at Wall Street, we see the Dow currently down about 250 points. Stay with us. We've got more of the Brian Kilmeade Show. That's coming up next.
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2: 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I called it Splash of AI, and it shows regular people how AI is actually saving time and real money right now. 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And of course, there's no jargon, there's no fluff, just the stuff that actually works, explained in plain English the way that only I can do it. 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
1: It was announced just as we were walking in here, there is a defensive strike that has been taken. It is proportional and limited.

0: The White House and the Pentagon have announced and said it's against unjustified Iranian aggression. They did notify me as the leader of the House before this began, and it's targeted strikes to the radar, missile, and command and control sites, and it is defensive in nature.
1: All right, and so let me update you on that. As Speaker of the House, after meeting with the president, I think he went to the Situation Room. After they took out our Apache helicopter, really unbelievable story. It turns out the drone nestled itself in between the landing gear of an Apache helicopter. Normally a drone strikes, it blows up. For some reason it didn't, but it was getting unbelievably hot, so they had to crash the Apache. So our guys were in the water, treading water for an hour. Thankfully, they're rescued by, get this, an on-water drone. So it gets rid for the first time ever, thanks to Admiral Cooper doing that at a previous position before he took over CENTCOM. Okay, up to date with that? After we saw that, they attacked our Apache. We hit multiple sites, four separate waves, command and control when it comes to radar and surveillance. They, in turn, just hit us back at four separate locations, Bahrain, Jordan, and Kuwait, three separate locations. They're going after our bases there. Now, they did some damage in Bahrain, not much, but they were stopped. But because of that, the president just put out on Truth Social that essentially he's ramping up attacks. And before we bring in our guest, I'll tell you exactly what he said. Iran's military is in complete total mess. Much of it, like their Navy and Air Force, doesn't exist. They have been completely defeated. Iran is all talk and no action. The bully of the Middle East is dead. They've been taking too long to negotiate a deal, and would have been great for them. Now they'll have to pay the price. And the president hit them back for them coming and answering. The president also brings up in the next tweet that the blockade has been the most successful blockade in history. It's not reported. It's a steel wall. They've stopped over 135 ships and blew up seven that tried to run our blockade. So that's all denying, even their ghost fleet they're not supposed to have going in and out. Roger Zakheim joins us now, Washington director of the Ronald Reagan Presidential Foundation Institute. Roger, if Ronald Reagan was alive right now, he would not be surprised that Iran is still the same problem that he had when he was in office for 8 years.
2: Yes, and I think he would fully support recognizing reality here that the ceasefire is non-existent. I mean, it's OBE. We are engaged in conflict. The Iranian up with the attack on our Apache and now the strikes in the Gulf states that you just mentioned. And I think President Trump is at the moment where he's like, the objective here is the art of no deal. That's what the Washington Post had in their editorial today. And I think that is spot on. Let's go ahead and really knock them down, knock the Iranians down to where they need to be. They have been trying to leverage the closing of the Strait of Hormuz. Now they've ratcheted up by trying to incorporate Hezbollah into this negotiation. And they need to be taken down to size to basically realize an outcome here where the straits are going to be open. We'll have a cold peace that will advantage American interests and force the Iranians ultimately to submit to what is, you know, our objective, no nuclear program, no enrichment.
1: So just bring me back. We're taking action there, and I'm watching every Democrat immediately say war of choice, war of choice, war of choice. They've been briefed at the highest level. We've had the same opponent in the Middle East for 47 years. I mean, I understand politics, but to really root against us and say things like we're losing or we've lost on our side after 13,000 strikes and 8,000 Iranian strikes and wiping out between 60 and 80 of their leadership. Does it surprise you?
2: No, this always happens. I mean, this is part of our, you know, democratic republic. The political opportunism seems too great for our elected officials on the Democratic side to see through. Obviously, they're getting caught up in process by talking about a war of choice. We had the War Powers Resolution last week. But if you break it down, the Iranians during this ceasefire broke it effectively from day one, and they've continued to ratchet up. It is without question lawful for the president to respond. In fact, I was worried that we'd have a response to the Black Hawk strike. You know, the emphasis on proportionality for me is overdone. Of course, we're going to be proportional, but we have to do it in a way that's going to stop the Iranians from attacking us again. And the problem when you see this language of proportionality is that it invites the adversary to ratchet up as opposed to doing something definitive that will actually have a meaningful outcome in the form of the adversary being deterred not to strike again. So, you know, Democrats will do what they need to do. We saw it in Reagan's day. They tried to constrain Reagan in Lebanon with their war powers. It ended up being a terrible outcome. So there's a whole discussion around this. We have one commander in chief, Ryan. I mean, that's the bottom line. There shouldn't be, you know, 535 commanders in chief. That's what our founders emphasized. And when you look at the situation, Iran is complex and needs command and control and needs one person having that decision authority. Congress has a role, but it's not the role of playing commander-in-chief.
1: So the president speaking to the foreign minister, and believe it or not, through emissaries, the new supreme leader who's banged up and beat up and bombed out, and we took out his wife, we took out his father and others, and he is still command and control there, but they think they're making progress. And then I watch this. This guy is a spokesperson for parliament. He's actually a parliamentary, he's head of parliament, cut five. This is Ibrahim Azizi, cut five.
3: We don't think that he's honest, but we have said many times that we accept a negotiation as a continuation of the battlefield. We consider negotiation to be part of the battle. If we could be convinced that there is sincerity in the Americans, especially in the President of the United States, and if we could reach confidence that they are people of negotiation and that they also submit to the rules of negotiation, then the Islamic Republic would have no problem with negotiating.
1: All right, so what's he talking about? I thought they were having serious negotiations. He goes on to say this, cut six.
3: We do not see a serious will to reach a framework that could actually be implemented. And I think with regard to Iran's blocked assets, this is in fact a very clear and prominent example of that. As for uranium, enriched materials, enrichment itself, and nuclear issues, we are not currently negotiating on those matters. There is no discussion of them, because it is not intended that we should have negotiations on those issues at this stage.
1: Well, someone's lying. He says, we're not discussing nuclear matters. That's all we're discussing. Not enough about ballistic missiles and proxies.
2: This is classic, you know, Iran. This is what they've been doing for 47 years, stringing us along, using negotiations to consolidate their power, their control, pushing off the hard issues. And President Trump should submit to it. I mean, he is a master negotiator. That's what he came, you know, that's what he came to office with. That's his. And I think, you know, the key is not to make a bad deal. He cannot return to JCPOA. What you're hearing from the Iranian leadership is actually a pathway to return to what we saw from President Biden. I don't think the president's going to submit to it. What has to happen, and this is the last point on the negotiation, there's no problem with continuing to talk to the Iranians. The president should continue doing that as long as he wants. The problem is the ceasefire. The notion, Brian, that somehow you're going to go ahead and negotiate and cease putting military pressure and economic pressure on the Iranians. President should not do that. He should continue to apply the pressure, particularly when the Iranians continue to ratchet up on the military side.
1: Yeah, I don't think to say about anything, no doubt about it. But here's the pressure the president's feeling, Roger. We just looked at an inflation number. It's going now up to 4.2%. And oil's at $91 and it's up 1%. So I guess it's closer to 95 now. So for finishing it, two straight weeks, the same cadence that we started. But that's what he has, people in his own cabinet. And Reagan had that too, right? People in his own cabinet who have a different view than maybe the president does and that maybe Pete Hegseth does and Marco Rubio do. You know that.
2: I mean, listen, president should get a variety of views. And before a president makes a decision, you know, he has to take into account all the considerations for our forces in theater and, of course, for Americans at home and dealing with the economic challenges they're facing, including inflation. But you and I know that the president's legacy is tied to this and his economic legacy is tied to this. If we continue in this mode here, where we have this fake ceasefire, right? Inflation will remain. As long as the Iranians control the Strait of Hormuz, this isn't changing. So do the hard work, go ahead and use the military, force the opening of the straits, and then we will see the inflation challenges rebound. We will actually see the prosperity that will come from it, maybe not in this but a year from now and certainly beyond there. That's in the president's interest, and I think that should be the response to those advisors who say, hey, you can't do this, we're at risk. We're at risk in the present situation, both economically and from a security lens. Let's remove the leverage the Iranians have. Let's push through on the Strait of Hormuz. It's going to benefit the United States militarily, but also economically.
1: So the president wants $1.5 trillion for the defense budget, up from $890 billion. He also wants to start on the Golden Dome to give us comprehensive and maybe a North American missile defense. How realistic is that? Because you remember, not to keep going back to Reagan, but he had Star Wars and he wanted money for it. Now we actually have a game plan and most people are convinced we can do it. So do you think now's the time?
2: Absolutely. We need to. And the president is courageous in advocating and promoting a $1.5 trillion budget. Secretary Hegseth has done a great job pushing for this. And the key is, and this is what time in office, and, you know, I have a book coming out on Peace Through Strength, Brian, talking about how we did the rebuild, how Reagan did the rebuild. It can't just be a one-off. It can't just be 1 year or 2 years. It takes a five-year effort. And to your point about Golden Dome, it's essential. It was essential in Reagan's day. He was focused on the threat of intercontinental ballistic missiles and nuclear weapons. Today, we're seeing that drone threat. Look at what's happening in Europe, Ukraine, Russia. The Ukrainians are firing into Moscow, right? The notion that we're protected by the oceans, the Pacific and Atlantic, is no longer the case for the United States. So the homeland defense, the Golden Dome, is essential. And the difference between the 1980s and where we are in the 2020s and 2030s is that, Brian, this technology is available to us. What we haven't done is leverage it to protect the homeland. And what we haven't done is actually scaled up those technologies to realize the systems that can defend us from the drones, the cruise missiles, and the ballistic missiles, which unfortunately in this day and age, continental United States.
1: Because, you know, Roger, the president saw Iron Dome in his first term, and he saw David Sling and saw the Arrow system and said, why do we have this for our country? Well, it's too big. Well, let's come up with something that it's workable. And he got the plan. And he's got it from Space Force and others, and it's tangible, but it's expensive. But I'm just wondering if he'll get the support. Man, I tell you one thing's got to be clear. You got to get it out now just in case you lose the Senate.
2: Well, you're absolutely right about that. That's a big challenge. Although there's a lot of bipartisan support around national defense. The question is whether President Trump, not just now, but after the midterms, is able to leverage it. I mean, it's remarkable. We have the defense authorization bills, Brian, going through the House and the Senate as we speak. Those enjoy overwhelming bipartisan support year after year after year. Whether it's going to be $1.5 trillion or something less, we're in the ballpark of what's required, which is roughly, you know, going north of 4% GDP. That's where we have to be. We have to do it year over year. We have the right. This is just requires an up or down vote in each chamber. And I'm hopeful that the third reconciliation before the end of the calendar year, Congress is planning that, will incorporate some of these defense dollars. But to realize Golden Dome, we absolutely need the support of the Congress. We need either reconciliation or just the regular appropriations bills. And it's coming down, you know, between now and the end of the calendar year to see if we can actually get it done.
1: Right. Roger Zackheim, thanks so much. Truly appreciate it.
2: Thank you.
1: Ronald Reagan Presidential Foundation and Institute. Roger's in charge there, the Washington director. You listen to the Brian Kilmeade Show. When we come back, we'll talk about the ongoing military operation taking place in Iran. We'll have the latest news, including the new economic numbers. Not strong, but the market's not cratering. Well, it's still over 50,000, just right hovering just shy of 51,000. So it's not great economic news, but it's not disastrous either. Don't move.
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9: To see the way those Knicks fans acted yesterday, last night after the loss, riots at Bryant Park, beating up Spurs fans, beating up each other. Oh, it broke my heart. It broke my heart. All we heard, oh, Trump's screwing it up. We can't have watch parties. Maybe you shouldn't have watch parties. You can't handle it.
10: 100%. And I saw these people. They were over by, and I'm talking to people around the country, but in New York, Moynihan Hall is this huge thing akin to Penn Station just outside of Madison Square Garden. And I saw these kids, and they're like 18, 20, 16, not really kids, young adults, they don't care about the Knicks. They're just out there throwing stuff, throwing bikes at each other, surrounding a guy. I saw these guys fight with Portnoy's talking about it. I saw these two guys fighting each other, you know, and they all made a circle around them. And then further I got straight down the block, they kept pushing us and pushing us. And I'm talking about former Knicks. I'm in this herd of people with Kiki Vandeweghe and the CEO of Goldman Sachs. The way the NYPD was told to treat everybody was just awful. I mean, worse than cattle. And then to see the violence of these lunatics afterwards and then going crazy on the cops, it's just chaos. Don't tell me this is about winning and we have a lot of energy because it's been since 1953. These guys don't care. They just want to go insane. And, you know, you see passion. You're going to see passion for the World Cup. If someone gets too drunk, they'll get in a fight. But you know exactly why they're there. They're there for their team, their country. These guys were just wreaking havoc in the city. And for you to beat up somebody else, that includes in life. whether you're

0: Yankee in Fenway Park or you're a Spurs fan at MSG or outside, you do not put hands on people because you don't like the team they're cheering for. Such an embarrassment. And Philadelphia has got that reputation and some other cities. And now Knicks fans got their reputation. Listen to some of this. Cut 37. Yeah, just crazy. So, and now they're going back with Stephen A. Smith, said that Donald Trump's responsible, that they lost. Are you kidding me? Here's Charlamagne the God, cut 41.
1: Donald Trump wasn't responsible for the loss of the game, but he was responsible for the loss of joy that the New York Knicks fans had been feeling. One of the greatest things about this whole playoff run, this finals run, is watching the joy that Knicks fans have. I've never seen anything like it in New York City, okay? Not for the Yankees, not for the Giants. There's nothing like when the Knicks are winning. And Donald Trump came here yesterday and sucked the joy out of the city.
0: And here's where he's wrong. You know, he's not to blame. Obviously, Whoopi Goldberg, everybody knows he's a legitimate fan. He watched every second of it. He left at the end, and that's what caused the delay. It was this extreme security and the lack of thought and empathy that the security team set up. But Jessica Tissue, I'm a fan of, had a horrible situation. Absolutely awful. It took me 90 minutes to walk two blocks. They cordoned off 15 blocks. It's almost as if they're punishing the fans because the president was going to the game. The president should not take any blame for that, because I went to the Super Bowl with the president there. We got in and out. Absolutely no problem. And I saw the president clear, just like I saw him clear at the game. He was still accessible. You could see him watching the game. So they didn't hide him away either. So they did a terrible job. And guess what? They're going to do the same thing this week and tomorrow, tonight.
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2: NBC News Radio, I'm Michael Kastner. We paid more for just about everything last month. Daria Albinger breaks down the numbers.
3: The Bureau of Labor Statistics says the Consumer Price Index rose 4.2% in May from the year before. That's the biggest increase in 3 years, and it was driven by surging prices for food and energy. Prices rose 0.5% from April to May, which was in line with many economists' predictions. The core CPI, which measures prices without food and energy, rose 2.9% annually and 0.2% for the month. I'm Daria Albinger.
2: President Trump is weighing in after Iran's Revolutionary Guard Corps said it launched attacks on U.S. bases in the Middle East, this in response to U.S. strikes. U.S. Central Command announced those strikes Tuesday in retaliation for the downing of an Army Apache helicopter over the Strait of Hormuz. Speaker Mike Johnson described the U.S. response.
4: It's targeted strikes to their radar, missile, and command and control sites, and it is defensive in nature.
2: Posting today on True Social, Trump said Iran would now have to, in his words, pay the price after taking what he said was too long to reach an agreement to end the conflict. President Trump is set to sign an immigration enforcement funding bill soon. More from Mark Mayfield.
5: It will fund ICE and Border Patrol through the end of Trump's term. The bill includes $38 billion for ICE and $26 billion for Border Patrol. The bill's passage comes after a government shutdown and weeks of delays before it finally cleared the Senate last week.
2: Lindsey Graham is the winner in the Republican Senate primary in South Carolina, defeating Mark Lynch and Thomas Dismukes. Graham addressed supporters after declaring victory.
6: I want to thank the big guy, God. Trump comes later. Mr. President, you're not far behind God, but we're going to start with him.
2: Michael Kastner, NBC News Radio.
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9: Hi, I'm Felicia Rolfe. Here are today's headlines from 12 News. Thousands of Kansans are still without power this morning. According to Evergy, most of those outages are in the Salina, Topeka, and Manhattan areas. Crews are working to restore power, but 500 poles need replacing after Monday night's storms. A case against a McPherson daycare owner accused of abusing a child will now go to trial. Kimberly Horn faces multiple charges, including child abuse and 6 counts of child endangerment. She faces up to 20 years in prison if convicted. Kansas Attorney General Chris Kobach says Kansans should weigh in to prevent several death row inmates from being granted clemency. If you would like to share your opinion, you can send a letter or email to the Prison Review Board or the governor, and we have that information for you on our website, kwch.com, and the 12 News app. In Wichita, Felicia Rolfe, 12 News.
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1: Here's your updated WIBW forecast from the Certified Transmission Weather Center.
10: Slight chance of thunderstorms today. Otherwise, sunshine mixed with clouds at times. Daytime highs approaching 94. Southwest winds 10 to 20 miles an hour. Chance of thunderstorms tonight. Lows dip down to about 73. Partly cloudy skies. Chance of thunderstorms tomorrow. Highs level off around 91. Mainly sunny skies. I'm Staff Meteorologist Ray Miller. Currently, it's 79 degrees.
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18: I'm so glad you're there from 40th and 6th in Midtown Manhattan, heard around the country, around the world. This is the Brian Kilmeade Show. A lot of moving parts today. Great guests coming up to help us with it. Vice Admiral Robert Horwood. He is former senior advisor with the Iran Policy Project. He's doing that now at the Jewish Institute for National Security of America. And used to be over working for CENTCOM. I'm going to look at AI at the bottom of the hour. But right now, things are ratcheting up in Iran. And why is that? Well, they tried to take out one of our Apache helicopters. They were successful taking out the chopper. Thankfully, both the pilots survived. The president said, enough. You're going to pay a price for that. And he hit them, four waves. And they came back and they hit us in Bahrain, Kuwait, and Jordan that we know of right now. And they're going for our bases there. Now, I saw an explosion online, not been confirmed yet in Bahrain, but for the most part, they missed. In Kuwait, they totally missed. So the president is going back hard. I don't know how long and how hard and what exactly he's doing. It's happening as we speak. Admiral Robert Horwood joins us now. Admiral, great. Okay, wait a second. We're just getting him online. What I like to do is give you an understanding of the type of support the president has. And one of the support he has, I told you we had Roger Wicker, he had on yesterday, and Senator Tom Cotton. They totally get it. Dave McCormick's another guy. We know inflation just came in highest since 2023 at 4.2%. We know the gas is a little bit high right now, but he's there. Cut three.
19: We now are better positioned than ever for another round of military action. I have no doubt if we don't get to where we need to get, the president will take that. We're on our timeline, not their timeline. And let's not make no mistake, this blockade is putting enormous pressure on them. So listen, I want this to be over. I feel the pressure in Pennsylvania. I'm sure others do. The gas prices are having a real impact.
18: So he feels the pressure. Everyone feels the pressure, but we'll start forgetting about it. We get this thing over. And it's right now the strait's closed and we have a blockade that's denying the Iranians any freedom, but it's also denying the oil and gas to come through, and it's really hurting Europe. It's hurting the Far East. It's hurting India. So we'll see where that goes, and we'll see how many strikes we're going to hit. I sense the Iranians feel by surviving, they feel like they're winning, but they're not. Admiral Robert Horwood knows the region and knows our military. Admiral, welcome back.
20: Hey, Brian, good to be with you.
18: Admiral, a lot has changed in 24 hours when I talked to you on Fox and Friends. And it looks like the president has hit back. The Apache almost was taken out. The Apache was, the pilots were almost killed. For some reason, it looks like the drone did not go off, but it was putting the chopper on fire. So they ditched it, and they treaded water for an hour before a on-surface drone picked them up, almost like a Waymo on the water. So it picked them up and brought them back. But the president's ticked off, and he hit him in five separate places, four separate waves. And then the Iranians just responded, and the president's going after him again. What could you tell us, and what would you like to see happen?
20: Well, first off, let's talk about the two events today that I think are important. And you said it, a drone hit this helicopter. We've never seen that before. We've seen drones hitting land targets that are fixed. That's common. But how could a drone intercept an aircraft? So drones now have the ability to target aircrafts. We've never seen that. So there's a real advancement in drone technology, just as we saw the boat that recovered the pilots. So it indicates where drones are going and how men in the battlefield and aircraft present a real risk. So that's a key event in this conflict. Number two, as you said, the president striking back again. This is something he's been very patient on. He can decimate Iran. If they're not suffering enough already, they're going to suffer even more if he unleashes all the tools in his kit. I think he's demonstrated that. And again, I'm not a fan of negotiations. I don't think they're going to go anywhere. So I'd like him to continue with this campaign, targeting the IRGC and partner with our other allies, be it the Israelis and others, who can go after not only the IRGC, but their surrogates and all their elements of power. So I think he's on that path. I'm hoping he's going to stay the full course.
18: What do you think? I mean, I know you can make a phone call and find out, but right now we might be attacking, as we speak, multiple locations inside Iran. I know we went to school over the last 8 weeks, and as they dig at their launchers, they are now targets, those launchers. And we see what they're adjusting. But we understand they're also transporting military equipment back and forth through Pakistan. So they've been trying to arm up again. Admiral, who made the most of their ceasefire time?
20: Well, that's to be seen yet. But yes, they were, each side prepared for this. And I believe we're much better prepared than they are. And the real indicators is you're seeing more and more protests in Iran, more happening in Iran. So the pressure on the government in Iran is just overwhelming. And the more we strike, the more that's going to build. So I don't think Iran's, they've been able to reposition some assets, maybe some supplies. But I think at the end of the day, we have overwhelming force. And again, we haven't brought the whole force to bear on this thing. So I think at the end of the day, the president's in a strong position. And I think this gives him the ability to increase pressure on the regime and send signals to the Iranian people that we're committed to an end state without a government that's going to threaten its regions and the other countries in the regions and us.
18: So it looks like the Iranians are claiming we hit their a water facility, but we said we hit the radar. We've hit radar, different areas of their radar. We want to begin to blind them. Radar facilities, the Iranians said that we hit two water reservoirs. So we'll see what happens because they're already running out of water.
20: Well, you're exactly right. Both of those are critical targets, and the president can go down both those lines, continue hitting all the military targets, but also hit all the targets that continue to strangulate the people that will force them to come to the streets. So those are both components. I don't know which strategy they're doing. And you can't believe anything the Iranians have said. And that's been standard for many years. So in both of those cases, if you hit water reservoirs, if you hit lines of roads that further isolate and make it difficult for the people of Iran, much less the regime, to pay their forces, feed their people, that's going to force this thing to turn internally, which is really the end state we'd all like to see. If internal change is driven by the Iranian people because they can't survive with this regime, that's just as satisfactory and less impact to the other Gulf nations, much less our forces in the region. So Admiral, I think both of those are sound strategies.
18: Admiral, the difference right now is we're attacking them and the internet's up. So do you think the people of Iran can communicate with each other and maybe coordinate? You mentioned protests over the weekend. I did see some stuff on X. How prevalent were they?
20: I don't have the details. I've seen a lot. I'm hearing from my Iranian friends in the country are very anxious to see this played out on their behalf. So, again, I think these are indicators of how bad it is in Iran and the real opportunity to drive enduring change in the country and get rid of these guys who have been murdering their people, but more importantly, failing them as a country. While you've got Hezbollah, Hamas ready to go to arms, all the money that took that was not directed at building the country's, putting in adequate water systems, putting in energy sources. And if we continue to treat that, that will only accelerate that threat internally to the government. So again, I support both of those strategies to be applied simultaneously.
0: So what else would you hit if they said we got to come up with targets? Because I guess a good day is 400 targets a day. What felt undone for you 8 weeks ago?
20: The personal, the IRGC, I would identify every one of them, leadership down to the most tactical level. I would target their interests. So you have the military, you have the infrastructure, but let's go after the guys who are in charge, not only kinetically, but as you said, with the internet, identifying everyone, put out where they live, offer bounties on them. Let's just crank up the pressure on the guys who have been murdering their countries and holding this country hostage for 47 years. So target them and go after them.
0: So the other thing I want to get you, because I never really talked to you about this, is Ukraine. I was really struck. By how much progress has been made through drone technology and their willingness to fight, and the Russians seem unprepared. Kyiv has grabbed back 230 square miles so far this year. So this was the year that people thought Kyiv would fall. Instead, it's Moscow that's getting hit by Ukrainian rockets that they're making themselves, St. Petersburg and other areas. This is a remarkable turn of events, isn't it?
20: Right. It's, again, another indicator of how innovative the Ukrainians have been, how their industry has accelerated their pace in developing and using drones. Look, we have these $20 billion aircraft carriers with F-35s that can strike, but they're using thousands of drones, masses of drones at tactical and operational levels to hold off Russia. And Ukraine has basically no air power, so they're able to fend off one of the great superpowers because of these tactical, kinetic, and mass use of drones, and now expanding that into their operational, which is farther reach, more strategic targets throughout. So it really indicates to you how powerful drone warfare is going to be, and hopefully not just to win wars, but hopefully to deter wars. And we're no different. Would you rather have a bunch of F-35s right now, or would you rather have 3,000 Tomahawks and 5,000 drones to target all of Iran simultaneously? So it just shows this, the warfare is changing, and both Ukraine and Iran have demonstrated to them. The question is, how quickly can we evolve to match those capacities and capabilities with our defense industry?
0: Admiral Robert Horwood's with us now. He grew up in Iran, really has a sense of what's going on there. Would you give Ukraine the license to build their own Patriots? Because that's what they need. We only have so many. And they said, if you give us a license, we could build them on our own. Would you do that?
20: Well, again, I would support that. I think they may be able, as they did with their drones, to do it cheaper and faster than we have. So that's another aspect of this. If we leverage all the technical capability of Ukraine and others with these weapons systems, they'll be just as innovative and maybe improve the models we have now. So with our partners, where we support each other's defense industries, we build technology that's better, quicker, we all benefit from that.
0: Admiral, thanks so much. Truly appreciate it. This is a very fluid time, and I think with the intensity of the bombing, indications that I got from people close to the White House is going to happen throughout the day today. And unless something unforeseen happens, and at one point, if we're going to go back, we're going to call 1-800-ISRAEL and go back to co-managing this war. And now I would not want to be in Iran today.
20: That makes two of us. But I tell you, those 75 million Iranians who want this regime, they're on their roofs cheering for every strike and hit they see. And that's what I'm hearing from my friends in Iran.
0: Excellent. Who now have the internet. Vice Admiral Robert Harwood, thanks so much. We're going to be back in a moment.
20: Thank you, Brian. Always good to be here.
0: You got it. Same here.
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4: I think the real answer here is we simply have to stop engaging in military operations against Iran. And in long term, I'll be entirely honest, I think we need to start pulling troops back from the region entirely. My entire life has been essentially defined by America's wars in the Middle East. And here we are, almost 30 years, well, really, if you look back to the Gulf War, even longer. And what has it really brought us? I mean, we just get a mass amount of debt, spending a ton of taxpayer money, expending the lives and, frankly, the futures of a whole generation of young American men and women, and bringing an immense amount of violence to civilians in the region. I think long term, I mean, no one's ever been able to explain to me what, like, fighting in Iraq did for the state of Maine. And I think the reason that was being explained that to me is that it didn't do anything, or at least nothing positive.
5: Right.
4: And so I do think long term, we really need to be thinking about rearranging how we think about projecting power around the world and in the region. But right now, I mean, the longer we engage, the longer we give, you guys were talking about it earlier, we give the Iranians the ability to control the tempo.
0: That's not true, the longer we engage. I would not, the talks, I agree with them on that. They're not going anywhere on the Middle East. Yeah, that's a point of view. I mean, those are the old-fashioned debates. Oh, should we be in the Middle East? Do you think we should fight Iran? What about Iraq? Okay. What's really scary about Graham Prattner, who won with 70% of the vote in Maine to be the Democratic nominee to go against Susan Collins, is the fact that he's a socialist. He's an isolationist on top of that. And this guy basically said on Reddit, I'm a communist. And the reason why Elizabeth Warren, Bernie Sanders, and AOC are looking past everything that he's done personally, being on that teen dating site, Kick. We don't know a lot about what went on there. We know about his former girlfriends and the violence that came upon them, the locking into a bathroom for hours on end, the Nazi tattoo. You've heard it all before, but you could debate that. Go ahead. You know, you want to pull it out. But don't pretend that there was no reason to go into Iraq. You could go do that. It's not like George Bush says, you know what, I think we need to go into Iraq. I just feel it. No, there was a reason. And you got to, if you want to be critical, this is the question to Graham Prattner. What would happen if Saddam Hussein was still in power today? The oil food program is gone. What would he have done? Can you look back on what he'd done in the past and foretell what he'd do? Yeah, pretty much. So you might say, well, good, he'll fight Iran. Probably wasn't going to fight Iran. Probably more comfortable fighting us, but we'll see. So those are debates, typical debates. But what Graham Prattner really did is he able to overcome the fact that he has a horrible personal record, seems to be a horrendous individual, lying about his past, not even really an oyster farmer, so to say. He says, I was on the sea straightening myself out. He was not on the sea. He was on land as essentially a receptionist at a dockmaster, and he made $5,000 as an oyster man. Either we're out of oysters in Maine or he made it up. Here's his victory speech last night, cut 21.
4: If you believe, as I do, that we can change our politics and change our country, then you must also believe that people can change. And the reason I believe that is because I have lived it.
5: And the reason that I have lived it is because of my wife.
0: Yeah! Right. Problem is, up until last week, he was still on that kick site. And read Mark Thiessen's column about what kick is. Yeah, I didn't know anything about it either. But most of the people are teenagers. What are you doing taking your shirt off on that site? And don't you think that Susan Collins is going to find out what else you put there? Not only would she have beaten him anyway, this is going to just put a nail in the coffin to the point where the Democrats might pull him.
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7: Here on 580 WIBW. Good morning. I'm Greg Akagi with this market update, and it's brought to you by Purple Wave Auctions. And at Wall Street, the Dow currently down 165 points, 5706.99. NASDAQ up 33 points, now on the positive side, 25711.92. As far as crude oil, it's higher, up $1.57, $89.77 a barrel. Gold down $94.40 an ounce. At the Merck so far today, we've turned mixed. June cattle up 97 at 249 even. August up 67 at 240.37. But feeders on the August side down 45 now, 353.70. And September down 15 at 350.55. June lean hogs are down 12 points, 15 points now at 93.42, and July is up 97 at 97.12. As far as the grains are concerned, Kansas City wheat July up 5.25 at 6.36, September up 4.5 at 6.44¾. In Chicago, July wheat up 5.5, 5.90¾, and September up 5.5 at 6.02¼. July corn up 1¾ at 4.21¼. December up 2.5 at 4.47¾. July soybeans up 13¾ at 11.27¼. And November up 10¼ at 11.42¼. Our next market update comes up at 11:30. 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

0: The talk show that's getting you talking. You're with Brian Kilmeade.
1: Mr. Altman, what do you think of the AI executive order that the president signed earlier today?
2: I have not got to read the entire thing in detail yet, but from my summary of it, it seems very good. I think having the government test models early is an obvious first step that makes sense.
3: That was Sam Altman talking about a modification to Mythos that's going to be a little bit more under control. What is Mythos? Put it this way. It's so powerful, it freaked out everybody at the White House and intimidated a lot of people in Silicon Valley and those pioneering it. And we just know it's the wild frontier right now. And we're in a race against China. We're in a race against each other. All these companies are looking for the less, the best pathway and find out, is it ChatGPT? Is it Perplexity? And who's leading the charge? And by the way, are these companies going public soon? Because you seem to be driving the network. Arun Gupta joins us now, CEO of Noble Reach Foundation and the sole nonprofit founding partner of the White House's U.S. Tech Force alongside Apple, Microsoft, NVIDIA, and OpenAI, and author of the book, The Mission Generation, Reclaim Your Purpose, Rewrite Success, Rebuild Our Future, which is a national bestseller. Arun, welcome.
4: Brian, thank you for having me.
3: So what flipped everyone out about Mythos? Remember, you're talking to pedestrians here, not insiders.
4: I think it was the ability to so pervasively and the breadth of being able to penetrate networks that were even classified, that we thought were protected. And I think it put a pause on folks about, like, we need to take a step back and really look hard at how we bring in. Part of this is, how do we bring in the right talent inside of government to make sure we are protecting the networks the way we need to?
3: Yeah, I mean, I understand there's a lot of open positions now on the cyber side.
4: Our big belief at Noble Reach has always been, as much as people talk about technology and they talk about policy, I mean, the rubber hits the road, Brian, with talent. And we need to be able to create pathways to get our top talent coming into government. And that's really been the focus of what we've been doing at Noble Reach, is creating those pathways for our top tech talent. Currently, less than 6% of tech workers are under the age of 30. Think about that, Brian. Like, that's no tech company would operate that way. And so we need a flood of this new talent coming in, and we're proud of the work that we've done thus far and are now collaborating with TechForce to scale this across government.
3: Why is that? Why are so few young people involved in something that involves so many people coming up, knowing that theoretically they adjust the quickest, they understand the most because they lived it, as opposed to have to turn to learn it?
4: It is the absolute right question to ask. And I think part of the reason is government and how we've been selling careers. We've been selling 30-year careers. And what we're selling, as we're recruiting, is more 2 to 3 year tours of duty. A 30-year career for a young person right now feels like a really tough choice to have to make. The idea of being able to come in for a few years and really have real impact ends up being meaningful. So we say government sells careers, students are buying experiences. Second, what we're also able to show to the government folks is people can kind of come in for a couple of years and have real impact. There was a time when projects were 5-year projects. Now they're 2-month sprints. And we have examples of that, of our scholars, one that just got a commendation medal at the Department of Navy after only being there for 18 months for the work that he's done around AI and what they're doing at the Navy.
3: Pretty impressive. So Mythos came out with a modification that's supposedly making people feel a bit better about it. Could you talk about that?
4: The modifications that they're bringing out now are enabling people to feel like they have more control on the situation, which is something that they were worried about before. And on top of that, it gives time to be able to get the right talent in place at a lot of the agencies, as you've talked about.
3: So you mentioned people. People are really worried about jobs. And then listening to others that say, well, for example, if you're a coder, you'll work with AI in order to be more effective, as opposed to AI will code for you. Could you tell people how AI, you can work with AI without creating your eventual replacement?
4: Yes. Look, I'm by nature, having been a venture capitalist before, I'm an optimist. But I've also seen technology transitions take place. And so I think tasks will get automated, but jobs will get redefined. So as coding comes in, the idea of how you design is where you spend more of your time and focused. You know, as other tasks get automated, your ability, think healthcare, as those get automated, your ability to spend more time with the patient and understanding what the issues are. So it opens up more time for both creativity, design, and also, empathy and customer relationships in a way that I think right now we're not spending enough time on that in these kinds of jobs.
3: All right. So I want you to hear what Sam Altman said about safety.
1: What are your concerns about AI developers obtaining approval from the U.S. government?
2: My understanding of the current EO is not that it's approval, but it's just early testing. But I think as these models get more powerful, there will need to be increasingly strong frameworks to ensure that we can meet the safety guarantees we want to meet.
3: Do we have the type of people that would fully understand what a guy like Altman, if he comes in and says ChatGPT has now evolved to this point? Does Arun Gupta and others have people that will understand where he's going with this, so they can't try to, if they try to pull the wool over your eyes, for example, if you have that 30-day guarantee to review challenging products?
4: I think that talent's coming in, and I think it's available, and I think they feel that we're in a moment right now, Brian, like a Freedom Forge moment, a moment whereby, like right before World War II, where we brought in our best manufacturing expertise against our adversaries. We're in that moment right now where we need to bring in our best technical expertise to work inside a government. We're not only seeing this in early career level, we're seeing mid-career and late-career folks also interested in getting involved. And I think that talent is available now in a way that wasn't available before. The talent was always there. It was the pathways to get them in weren't available. And I think those are now being created.
3: I mean, you got huge background checks that take a long time and people have so many approvals. But you, as a working on the side, can you hire people at Noble Reach Foundation and have them work with the government and you guys work as an entity, or do they have to be direct government employees?
4: We're placing them inside of government.
3: You're placing them. Okay.
4: Yeah. So the agencies are, these are federal employees. We're also doing this at state and local levels. But we're not only placing them, then we're supporting them while they're in with mentors on the outside, skill development and building a community. And what we're also able to find is that we could use authorities. A lot of the extended hiring authorities that you're talking about are for permanent hires. And what we're doing is bringing people in for interim hirings, which are authorities that exist for 1 to 4 years. So there's an accelerated way to get people in the door as we see the surge of need right now.
3: Yeah, when you saw that booing that was taking place when on the commencement addresses, when AI was brought up by the commencement speakers, you understood it?
4: I did. I absolutely did, because I do feel that many leaders are being irresponsible with how they talk about AI. They talk about it as a panacea, that it's going to take over your job. You won't have to work again. And what they're missing is that there's a dignity in work that people feel. And when they say that to people, they're hearing fear, not a world that they want to be part of. So really talking to them about how it creates new opportunities for them, how there's an entrepreneurial renaissance and the opportunity for them to now have agency around what they're doing, the ability for them to move across careers, you know, a leveling playing field is what AI provides. In a way that we haven't had before. But people aren't talking about it that way. They're talking about it being the omnipresent that's going to take this, you know, sense of job away from you, as if people want their jobs taken away.
3: Yeah, and by the way, Bernie Sanders had a great idea. He thinks that since you're taking human beings' knowledge and making AI smarter, and now that's smarter than us, he thinks that we should all be have stock. Listen.
5: I think he believes, and I believe, that there needs to be international cooperation. That whether it's China or in the United States that comes up with something that could threaten humanity, doesn't matter, it's going to impact everybody. As you may know, a couple of months ago, we brought some Chinese scientists to sit here on TV to talk with American scientists about how we can work together. I think Mr. Altman believes that as well.
3: You think he does? And I don't think so.
4: No, I don't. And look, I think what we're missing here is that there's a real sense of purpose and meaning that people are looking for in the work that they're doing. And if we reframe this as an opportunity to bring that purpose and meaning into the work that you're doing, as opposed to, you know, for decades now, 5-6 decades, we've been building our careers based on prestige markers, the institution we're part of or the job title we're seeking. That's getting disrupted, Brian, and that's why people are feeling uncertain. But we're not showing them that, like, look, if you think about what problem do you care about? Like, that should be the question we should be encouraging all Americans to be thinking about. And then how do you build your career around those problems? There will be disruption going forward, but stability is the new risk. And the more we try to get people back to kind of embracing the stable environment, the more uncertain, I actually think we're sending them down a riskier path. Like, having them embrace kind of this notion around, like, what problems do you care about and how you can be part of solving that across very different domains, that will be an energizing force if we can help people get across the finish line here.
3: It's just so strange to me that young people are usually the ones who grab the iPhone out of your hand and say, come on, how do you not know this? How do you not know how to do X, Y, and Z? Or how do you not know what generation your phone is? Here we are with AI, and the stats say that people over 40 are more open to it than people over 20. So that's what's different about this.
4: Very much so. This is an important point, Brian, and I'm really glad you brought it up. Because, you know, as much as we talk about winning the AI race as about developing technology, the truth is it's really about adoption of technology, right? And if we look at kind of how our adversaries, how AI pulls in those environments, it's 80% optimism. And if we look at where it pulls in the U.S., it's 40% optimism. There's more people pessimistic about it. And we need, in part, a large part of that is we haven't really developed a narrative for young folks around how this enables them to create a whole new type of career. And what I try to say is that, look, my dad had one job for 40 years. I had one career. I stayed in my lane with multiple employers. These kids are going to get to have 4 to 6 careers over 60 years. And that means that, you know, being able to shift across that will be enabled by AI, because AI is going to go after IQ over EQ, right? It'll go deep in domain things, but all those human qualities will become what's really important now. The experiences you have, your curiosity, the relationships you build, the trust capital, and the mission and purpose you have. But we're not talking about it that way.
3: Right. Now, the one thing I have, Arun, I don't know if you thought about it, and by the way, I talked to Arun Gupta, the CEO of Noble Tech Foundation. He put out an ad for tech and finance inside and professionals inside federal agencies, and you got over 1,000 applications. Before I ask you the question, can you still apply?
4: Yes. We're going to be doing we're opening up another cohort here in August for the winter, and then we're going to be doing another one in October for the following year. So we're seeing demand both now on the agency side, because they see how it works and how these young folks coming in. I mean, we have scholars that are now leading AI efforts at the FDA, at Navy, at Treasury. And, you know, and so when people see that this is the kind of impact you can have in a short period of time. But the more important piece, Brian, is that those young folks are telling their friends, I'm getting to work on the hardest problems at the largest scale with the greatest impact. This is way better than going to, like, you know, your typical recruiting place coming out of school, whether it be your finance, consulting, or a big tech place.
3: And your form of service. Maybe you might be of a higher starting salary, but, man, the reward of helping out the government and the contacts you make are phenomenal. Lastly, just when it comes to education.
4: But on that point, Brian, if you don't mind, it's not only a form of service, we're really telling them that it's also a way to enhance your career opportunities.
3: Yeah.
4: Because when you come out of service, you know, we've got those firms that you talked about, those 30, you know, top tech firms, they all want to hire folks like this because they represent the kind of talent that they want to be bringing into their corporation.
3: Got it. I worry about education because it's such a shortcut. Hey, come up with do a composition or write a paper on X, Y, and Z. Man, that takes me 2 seconds. And then people have a great way of masking it. And then not only that, it's a lose-lose. Teachers are wondering, what am I doing? And the kids don't learn anything. So we thought it was different with the iPhone and the iPad. And we didn't know that I wasn't aware that it's so much better to write things than to type things. I didn't know it's better to write old-fashioned style for me to learn. So no one knew that. So I think we just wanted to say that honestly. But AI, we know for a fact, I could go on ChatGPT and I could find out exactly the history of the space program. If that's my assignment, I got it. Change a few words, I got myself an A. So how do we deal with that, Arun? I'm not saying that you had to tackle that, but is that something that we should be looking at in the Department of Education?
4: Look, I think the way to deal with it is by acknowledging that AI is here. And how do you incorporate it into the education process? I think, you know, colleges saying, like, you can't use AI is setting kids up for failure when they leave college. you know, if you look at Alpha School, Joe Lamont and some of the work that he's doing there, they've created an AI native charter school. And that school, the private school, they're able to show that they're able to get the same test scores with 2 hours of schooling, academic schooling every day. And the rest is based on really spending time on those life skills that are going to be incredibly important. So I think that it requires a reinvention of how we think about education. But I look at Alpha School as an example of something that, you know, is the art of the possible of what you can go do. If you can, and I think the hard part's going to be the institutions are going to be the slow ones to adapt to this. I mean, we're going into a world now, Brian, and, you know, we're in our 250th right now.

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0: He's so busy, he'll make your head spin. It's Brian Kilmeade.
1: We're all excited here. Everyone in New York is rooting for the Knicks. Well, almost everyone.
2: Abuse that's piling up online for Elmo. After he tried to be neutral about the NBA Finals, a Sesame Street star posted, Elmo hopes both teams have fun.
1: You f***ing kidding me, Elmo? Today's Sesame Street is brought to you by the letter B for, you're a bitch. Surely Elmo's fellow New Yorkers responded to his wavering with our trademark grace and understanding.
2: New Yorkers didn't like that. They unleashed some fury on him, blasting Elmo as a traitor, telling him to pick a side. The city's transportation department even threatened, don't make us take this down, bro.
1: Happy Elmo? You're going to make the New York Department of Transportation leap into action and take that sign down 10 to 12 years from now.
3: Pretty funny. I watched the whole thing. It was pretty good. Yeah.
4: It was good.
3: Yeah.
4: I'm glad he took on Elmo.
3: Yes, he did. And then he went to the game. So he did have a show.
4: Oh, did you see him at the game?
3: No, they showed him at the game. They show all the celebrities. They'll show them on camera or them like Derek Jeter making a bunch of great plays. Then they show the guy. It was unbelievable. They had so many celebrities there. They had to just put them into groups.
4: But you were first, right?
3: You know what? I might have missed mine. I might have been in the bathroom when it was on.
4: Or that big security line.
3: Eric and Pete, could you find out if I was mentioned? Thanks.
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14: NBC News Radio, I'm Michael Kastner. President Trump is signing a bill to fund immigration enforcement. The measure was approved in a House vote Tuesday. It'll fund ICE and Border Patrol through the end of Trump's term. New York's Governor Kathy Hochul is responding to Border Czar Tom Homan's threat to surge ICE agents in New York City.
15: We are very focused on helping communities be safe, and local law enforcement should be working with ICE to help remove criminals.
14: This is in response to Homan saying Hochul took away what he calls safe arrests in county jails with legislation Hochul just signed. Homan says that means more ICE teams need to go to neighborhoods to find people, resulting in more ICE agents than ever coming to New York City. President Trump is warning Iran that they'll now have to pay the price after he says they took too long to reach a peace deal. In a post on True Social, Trump said Iran's military is a complete and total mess. It's after U.S. Central Command announced strikes yesterday in retaliation for the downing of a U.S. Army helicopter over the Strait of Hormuz. Speaker Mike Johnson described the U.S. response.
16: It's targeted strikes to the radar, missile, and command and control sites.
8: and it is defensive in nature.
14: Graham Plattner has won the Democratic Senate primary in Maine. Plattner thanked his supporters at a rally on Tuesday night.
11: It is an honor, and I will not let you down.
14: He defeated Maine Governor Janet Mills and David Costello. The retired U.S. Marine will face Republican incumbent Senator Susan Collins in the November midterms. And a key inflation report is seeing its biggest increase in 3 years. The Bureau of Labor Statistics says the consumer price index rose 4.2% in May from the year before. With more Middle East uncertainty, the Dow is down 250 points. Michael Kastner, NBC News Radio.
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18: I'm Jared Broyles for 13 News. An officer involved shooting on Sunday evening has left a man dead in Hutchinson. The Kansas Bureau of Investigation has been called to probe the incident. Around 6 p.m. last night, Hutchinson police officers responded to a home for a follow-up on a theft investigation. According to the KBI, 30-year-old Jonathan Lawrence stepped outside with a handgun. As officers tried to disarm him, a fight ensued. An officer deployed a taser, and Lawrence dropped the gun before he reached for it and grabbed it once again. That same officer then drew his gun and fired multiple rounds. We have a major traffic alert for drivers traveling through the capital.
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20: Chance thunderstorms today. Otherwise, sunshine mixed with clouds at times. High temperatures reach up to 94. Southwesterly winds 10 to 20 miles an hour. Partly cloudy skies. Tonight, chance of thunderstorms. Lows level off around 73. Mainly sunny skies. Tomorrow, chance for storms. Daytime highs approaching 91. I'm staff meteorologist Ray Miller. Currently 80.
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29: It's Wednesday morning, June 10th, and this is AgriTalk. Welcome to AgriTalk. I'm your host, Michelle Rook, in for the vacationing Chip Flory. Well, grain markets are trying to recover this morning, adding back some more premium and seeing maybe some inflationary concerns with CPI over 4% for the first time in 3 years. Meanwhile, input prices continue to hammer farmers as the president talks about more aid for agriculture. The House Ag Committee starts USMCA hearings this morning, while the Senate is looking at advancing E15 in the Farm Bill yet this month. And we're still looking at U.S.

0: USDA staff cuts and the impact on agriculture. All that today on AgriTalk. Our Farmer Forum today features Bob Wirth from Minnesota, Caleb Ragland from Kentucky, Farm Journal's Jen Straley has an update on top Washington issues from the International Fresh Produce Association Washington Conference, including a look at a new ag labor bill. Margie Eckelkamp talks next gen in ag retail right after the news with Tyne Morgan, host of U.S. Farm Report. Good morning, Tyne.
1: Hey, Michelle. Yeah, another day.
0: Another busy day.
1: A lot of news for the markets to digest, and I know you're going to talk a lot about that this afternoon as well, as well as some of the latest. You had a good list to talk to with these farmers about today, but let's start off with one thing you mentioned, Michelle, and that's inflation. Inflation in the latest data remained elevated in May with the consumer price index up 4.2% from a year ago, and I know you already stated this, but we need to say it again. That is the highest annual rate in nearly 3 years. Energy prices, those were the biggest driver, Michelle. I don't think there's any surprise there. Nope. Energy prices surged 23.5% over the last 12 months, primarily due to a 40.5% spike in gasoline prices. This accounted for over 60% over the overall monthly rise. Food costs also remain a concern for consumers. Beef prices are still sharply higher than a year ago, up 19%, while tomato prices remain almost 40% above year-ago levels. But, Michelle, there was some relief at the grocery store last month. Both of those categories, so beef and tomatoes, those posted month-to-month declines, suggesting more of the recent price pressure may be easing. And on a more positive note, core goods prices, excluding food and energy, fell 0.1% month-over-month. This marks the first month core goods deflation since May of 2025 and suggests that tariff-related price hikes may finally be stabilizing. But, Michelle, as you look at the price action this morning, I mean, do you think, did any of this come as a surprise to the markets?
0: I think the inflation data to work into ideas of higher interest rates, I think that's a little bit of why we've seen a break in the equity markets. Maybe some of that money finally coming back over into grains on inflationary concerns.
1: Okay, that makes sense. Well, when you look at the cattle markets right now, some more news as of last night, Reuters reporting that Mexico is suspending most imports of live animals from the U.S. after new cases of New World screwworm were confirmed in Texas and New Mexico. The ban covers cattle, horses, pigs, sheep, goats, and other livestock. Now, this came on a day when USDA reported just one new case of New World screwworm on Tuesday. Mexican officials say the move is aimed at protecting regions still free of the flesh-eating pest, but the numbers matter here, Michelle, okay, because I'm going to give you these numbers. We're talking about less. I'm having some wiggle room because I have not looked at the latest USDA data this morning to see if they added any new cases in the last 30 minutes. But we have less than 10 cases, right? Six cases is what I just said in the U.S. that have been confirmed here. Mexico has reported more than 28,000 screwworm cases since late 2024. So here Mexico is suspending animal, you know, live animal imports from the U.S., but it's like, hey, I don't think we're the problem here. You have 23,000 cases. We just had Daryl Peel on for Unscripted. That will be posted in just a bit. And Michelle, he said more than anything right now, it really sounds like this is more political.
0: I agree.
1: You agree?
0: Yes, it is totally political.
1: And a move to pressure the U.S. to reopen the border is what he is saying here. Do you agree with that?
0: I totally do.
1: But we don't export that much live. I mean, there's not that many live cattle or, you know, live animal exports that we have here, especially impacting the beef industry. So that's key to note here. It's more of a political statement. It sounds like you agree with that.
0: Yeah,
1: but definitely
0: I do.
1: Something to watch.
0: Yeah, I talked about that on my market podcast this morning already.
1: Well, speaking of ag trade, the U.S. trade deficit narrowed slightly in April as exports climbed to a record high of more than $327 billion. Strong shipments of energy products, aircraft, and technology equipment helped offset rising imports of things like computers and semiconductors tied to AI and data center investments. But in agriculture, the picture was a bit more mixed. Farm exports fell to just over $15 billion in April, while imports also declined. That left the monthly ag trade deficit wider than March. Even so, USDA still expects the agricultural trade deficit to improve this fiscal year, largely because imports remain well below year-ago levels. Analysts say long-term improvement will depend on stronger overseas demand for U.S. farm products, not simply lower imports. But when we talk about this USDA staffing, I know you talked about it yesterday. It sounds like you're going to talk about it again today, Michelle. More than 120 farm and conservation groups are urging Congress to boost funding for USDA staffing. According to AgriPulse, in a letter to Senate appropriators, the coalition says shortages at the Farm Service Agency and in the Natural Resources Conservation or Conservation Service, so NRCS, are making it harder for producers to access critical programs as well as services. The groups point to USDA data showing more than 20,000 employees left the department in early 2025 and warn that additional office closures could further limit support for farmers. But USDA, as we reported yesterday, USDA saying the staffing reductions are part of an effort to streamline our operations and improve efficiency. Secretary Rollins maintains the department is adequately staffed, but it is something we will continue to follow, Michelle.
0: Yeah, and I know you're hearing from producers about it as well as I am. So
1: yeah, thanks, Michelle.
0: Thanks so much. That is Tyne Morgan joining us, host of U.S. Farm Report. Margie Eckelkamp, brand leader for Scoop and top producer, is in. It's Next Gen Week at Farm Journal, and the Scoop is putting the spotlight on how upcoming leaders in ag retail are helping write the future. Right, Margie?
2: Good morning. So we spend a lot of time talking about the what and the how of agriculture, the markets, the weather, the technology. But today we're going to focus on the who in ag retail, as we have just released our 2026 awardees for the 40 under 40. And really what this gives us is a glimpse into the future of ag retail. They are not just names on the page of the magazine or website. They are really the boots on the ground professionals who are navigating this incredibly dynamic time. Now, what makes this year's class stand out is just really a great diverse range of experience. We're seeing folks who are in the sales channel. We see folks who are in the supply chain, folks doing work in data, precision ag, overall management of the industry, while still keeping that farmer customer top of mind and closest to them. So these are retail managers, agronomists, as well as technologists. So as we look to 2026 and beyond, what does this 40 under 40 class really help us kind of crystal ball into the future? And I would say it's that be more simple. We have to have multifaceted professionals who are able to help solve those challenges. And these 40 under 40 awardees are the ones who are stepping up to lead those conversations. You can find the full list of all 40 awardees on our website, thedailyscoop.com. And then I'll also just tease out for our listeners that we will have many of these folks coming on the Scoop podcast to share in even more detail their role in the industry today.
0: I appreciate it so much. Thanks, Margie Eckelkamp, brand leader for the Scoop, as well as top producer. When we come back, our Farmer Forum today with Bob Boris of Lake Benton, Minnesota, and Caleb Raglan of Magnolia, Kentucky. We have a full list of topics today here on AgriTalk.
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0: Well, it is my favorite day of the week. It's hump day, but that's not why. It's because today on AgriTalk, we always have our farmer forum. Love talking to our producers, Bob Worth with Lake Benton, Minnesota, who I know has been on Minnesota Soybean Growers and the ASA, or American Soybean Association Board, and Caleb Ragland joining us, a Magnolia, Kentucky producer who just came off, I think a year ago, was the most recent president of the American Soybean Association. Glad to have both of you with us this morning, guys.
14: Thanks. Good to be here. Thanks for having us.
0: So let's talk about crop conditions first. That's always the best place. You guys are farmers, you know, you'd love to hear about how the crops are doing in other areas. Caleb, let's start with you. How do things look down in Kentucky?
14: Well, it's been a pretty strange year. We are well below normal on rainfall, which has been an exception for recent springs. This time last spring, we had had over 40 inches of rainfall for the year.
0: Yeah.
14: And this year, we have had about 16 to 18. We did get a good 2.5 inch rain here the last couple of days, which was very helpful. We still are below normal and need to continue to get these. Corn crop is coming along, looks pretty good. There was a bad freeze frost event on the Saturday night of the Kentucky Derby, the first Saturday in May, that zapped a lot of the early planted soybeans. There were a lot of beans planted the first week of April down here, a lot of corn as well, some even in late March when you get in south and west Kentucky. And on my farm, the most devastating thing was it hurt a lot of our wheat very bad. Oh. So we're going to have a very subpar wheat crop because a lot of it was flowering and it doesn't have grain in the head. So we're probably looking at half of a wheat crop, and we're about to start wheat harvest as soon as the ground dries up from this rain.
0: Okay, so that's a story that has kind of fallen under the radar in terms of wheat. We've been hearing all about all the problems in HRW country, but not necessarily SRW. So interesting update there. Mm-hmm. So, Caleb, north of you in parts of, I think, southern Illinois, southern Indiana, they've had replant situations. Mm-hmm. Some of those areas are, what, too wet?
14: Yes, you cross the river, it's kind of flipped the script. It seems a lot of the storm fronts and weather fronts have not crossed the Mississippi and Ohio River this spring, and they've really dissipated when they've got there, but a lot of them have got stalled up north of us, and I know we have friends in central Illinois that are extremely wet right now, so it's kind of, once again, it's typical farming. It's been a year of strange weather and extremes. My wife always says she wonders what normal is. So
0: there's no such thing anymore,
14: like
0: Caleb.
14: We never have a normal spring, it seems like.
0: No, like I said, there's no such thing as normal anymore. Bob, what about up in Minnesota? I've heard a lot of from my Minnesota friends that have said, hey, this has been a great spring so far.
15: Well, in a way, it's been a great spring. Not too wet. Actually, it's on the dry.

0: side. My big concern is we have zero subsoil going into the growing season. And if we get timely rains, we're fine. But we know timely rains don't come very often in July and first part of August. Usually it's a really dry time. And I'm really concerned. The crops look beautiful now. I think, you know, our corn has got the most beautiful green that I have seen for many, many, many years. And it's growing like crazy. It's knee high. All the corn is knee high, which normally for us it's 4th of July, not 4th of June. So it's good. Soybeans, they came out of the ground extremely fast, but we did have the same issues that Kayla did. We had frost, and it got some beans that they had to be replanted. So you go along and you'll see a field that's just coming out of the ground. So you know they were replanted. Weed control is always a challenge. I mean, we've have all our crops sprayed once. Soybeans will be spraying two more times to try to keep ahead of everything that's growing out there. But overall, it's good. I mean, it's, but then you go east of us, then they have too much water. I know the, like Steele County, which is east of us quite a ways, they had 6 inches one evening, and that's too much water too fast, and it's caused damage that way too.
1: Yeah, and we've had some of that same issue over in South Dakota. It was too dry, and then now we've had all kinds of rain, including last night. So
0: you could send it over. You could send it across the border, Michelle.
1: Yeah, it just, when you get it in 4, 5, 6 inch rains at a time, though, you know how much damage that can do. So all right, so let's talk about a few of the issues right now that are circulating. And I know you guys are both row crop producers, but it just, beings that you guys have been in leadership positions in these national organizations, ASA or American Soybean Association, most notably. Okay, so we had the New World Screwworm cases finally detected in the United States. We have had our for almost a year to Mexican feeder cattle imports coming in. Now we get 6 cases and Mexico closes the border to our livestock imports. Do you think that's all political at this point, guys?
2: There's got to be a good dose of politics involved. Obviously, we have negotiations going on with our USMCA right now, and we've had a trade war and several different things going on. So there's politics are always involved. You know that, Michelle.
1: Yeah, I'm sure they're trying to get the border reopened here because we've had the border closed to them for so long.
0: That's very true. Politics is always involved with 90% of what we do. Politics is always in the main front runner of our discussion.
1: Yeah. So you mentioned USMCA, Caleb, and the House Ag Committee is holding hearings this morning on USMCA because we're in the reauthorization process. First of all, how do you expect this to come out for ag? Will it be similar when we get all said and done to what we have had previously under USMCA, do you think, in terms of our trade relationship?
2: I think that's the end goal when it's all said and done. I mean, let's face it. I mean, Mexico is a vital trading partner for numerous items. They've purchased, we're here on behalf of soy, but they purchased a lot of corn here recently. So we need to keep that relationship open. It needs to be simple, and it needs to be fair for everybody involved. And as farmers, we need these markets. We do a great job at producing. We just need good options and opportunities to have multiple markets, have demand for the products we produce. And I'm not just a soybean farmer. I'm a corn and wheat farmer as well. I know Bob grows multiple commodities, and we need strong markets. And these trade relationships are vital, and it just makes sense to have strong and easy relationships with our neighbors to the north and the south, and USMCA is vital for that. And one of our own from ASA is testifying just this morning, Jamie Beyer, one of Bob's counterparts on ASA from Minnesota, is testifying on behalf of USMCA in Washington, D.C. this morning. So we appreciate her taking time out of her busy schedule to do that. And I haven't got to listen because I was prepping for this, but I've heard she has done a wonderful job.
1: I'm sure. USMCA, we talk so much about China being such a large customer for soybeans, Bob, but Mexico is gotten to be one of our biggest customers for just about everything agriculture. They're number one. They've exceeded China, haven't they?
0: Yes, they are. And they're very important. And also Canada is too. Believe it or not, because we're really close to Canada. And so we do a lot of trade with Canada from Minnesota. So that's something that, you know, it's so important that we get this done. I was on the American Soybean Association when this, our first one was written many years ago. And we thought we had a really great trade policy. But, you know, it, over the years, there can be improvements. Every year there can be some improvements to make it even better for everybody, for the United States and the other countries. So I hope cool heads stick together and get this thing done correctly and quickly so we don't have to talk about this anymore. Just get it done.
1: I agree with you.
2: The other one, so many things, we need good policy and not politics to get in the way. That's what we work for at ASA is strong policy that is good for our farmers,
0: not politics.
1: I know we're not going to get through this whole discussion before the break, but let's talk about China because we did come out of the mid-May meeting over in Beijing with talk of 25 million metric tons a year of soybean purchases and $17 billion a year for other ag purchases. But now the U.S. is putting some new tariffs on, maybe 12.5% tariffs on China. Do you think that's going to upset the apple cart, Caleb?
2: It's certainly concerning because when it comes down to trade, it needs to be a level playing field and it needs to be deals that make sense. You have to have a deal that is good for the purchaser and for the seller for it to succeed and do well long term. And tariffs are a tax when it comes down to it that is paid by the end user. And we got to have a fair deal for both parties.
1: Great. We will talk more about this when we come back here on AgriTalk.
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1: And joining us from ProFarmer, economist Lane Acree. Lane, we've got all the greens to the plus side this morning. Is this just some short covering because we got oversold, or are we a little concerned about putting maybe some war or inflation premium back in the greens?
7: Yeah, we had a bit of a boost here this morning, but corn has actually turned lower on the session. July corn's down a quarter of a cent now at 419 in a quarter. That selling has really accelerated just over the past hour here. Soybeans holding on to the upside just a little bit. We're up 10 of the orders at 1124 and a half in that July contract. And beans are working higher for the first session in almost 2 weeks, and a lot of that's just corrective buying. I think there can certainly be an argument for that inflation trade coming back into the markets, but it's certainly not spurring funds to do much more than corrective buying right now. July SRW futures up 3.5 cents right now at 588 in the orders. July HRW futures up one of the orders at 532.5. So just modest gains on the grain side of things. Really would like to see a close higher, especially in corn. Corn's been building kind of a bear flag on the daily bar chart. We'd like to see a close above 425 to negate that.
1: Sure.
7: Otherwise, it looks like this market could be due for another leg lower, but still prices are oversold on the daily bar chart with that heavy selling that we saw for the past couple weeks.
1: The cattle keep chugging along here. What, higher cash ideas or what?
7: Well, we're at huge discounts to the cash market right now, and we haven't seen too much cash trade develop this week, but it's still almost 15 bucks above where futures are currently trading. The market's still trying to parse out what exactly the screwworm is going to do to cattle prices and beef supplies and demand. So there's just a lot of unknowns right now, but we've got August fats up 45 at 240.1. Feeders are just under a little bit of pressure, down 135 at 352.80. Hogs favoring the upside today, just corrected buying there.
1: All right, Lane Acre with Pro Farmer.
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1: 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I'm Michelle Rook in for Chip Flory today. And we have the Farmer Forum going on today. 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
11: I'm Andrew McRae with this Industry Spotlight. Joining me, Dr. John Hutchison, Director of Beef Cattle Technical Services for Merck Animal Health. Dr. Hutchison, we hear a lot about New World screwworm right now. So what's Merck Animal Health doing to support producers and veterinarians in the fight against it?
12: One very important thing is our outreach to veterinarians and producers alike, where we have had in different areas, got a priority for the Texas area, meetings for education and information. And then secondly, we have a new product out on the market that's conditionally approved called Exalt Cattle CA1 that provides producers with a brand new drug class and a brand new product to use in a pour on.
11: So talk about Exalt Cattle CAA1. What makes it different from other products out there?
12: Well, it's in probably over 40 years, maybe longer. There hasn't been a new drug class of an ectoparasiticide come to market, but Exalt Cattle CAA1 is that. Its active ingredient is fluralanner, which is an isosoxazoline. That's a new drug class for the ectoparasiticide world that's going to help provide prevention and treatment of New World screwworm, as well as control and treatment of cattle fever tick.
11: As we as cattle producers think about New World screwworm and managing that risk, what's the most important things you want them to know?
12: The most important thing is early detection. Then they need to report what they found. 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And they need to be prepared for enhanced surveillance and then how they might deal with it management-wise. And most importantly, it's a script product. You know, if you have not established a relationship and a strong one with your veterinarian, you need to do so now.
11: This product's already on the market, so how can producers learn more?
12: ExaltCattle-CA1.com.
11: Thank you, John. That's Dr. John Hutchison, Director of Beef Cattle Technical Services for Merck Animal Health.
1: And thanks, Andrew. Appreciate it. Well, you are here listening to AgriTalk and our Farmer Forum today with Bob Worth, Lake Benton, Minnesota producer, as well as Caleb Raglin, who farms at Magnolia, Kentucky. Well, before the break, guys, we were talking about the China deal that we kind of struck mid-May over in Beijing and whether some of the new tariffs that the U.S. is looking at putting on China might upset that deal. Let's pick up on that discussion because obviously, the U.S. is now talking about putting together this U.S.-China Board of Trade to facilitate non-sensitive products like agriculture as part of this deal. Bob, how hopeful are you that that is going to lead to some sales over the next 3 years from China?
0: Well, we need China. China is our biggest customer as of today. And so we really do need to have them on board. So this, anything we can do to get them to do what they say they're going to do. Because China has always been a country that, yes, they will buy soybeans, but at the last minute they will drop the contract or just delete the contract. And we need something that when they buy something, that means they're going to buy it. And that would be a great thing for us. We don't want it. I mean, we don't like tariffs because if they're going to add something new, it's just going to throw a monkey wrench in the whole plan. I mean, I understand where tariffs come from, but boy, they really do hurt agriculture a lot, and especially soybeans, because soybeans need to be exported to many countries, and tariffs always seem to hurt soybeans the worst.
1: Yeah. Well, we got the 12 million metric tons China said it was going to initially buy. We did not get the 8 million metric tons of additional business, but Caleb, do you think we'll get this 920 million bushels or 25 million metric tons of soybean purchases from China, and will it come before the market really tanks?
2: Well, we're sure banking on it and hoping so. And unfortunately, I think Bob hit on some of the history that there's been cancellations at times, and there's sometimes a lack of follow through. But we need them to keep their word and do what they said, and this would build some good faith towards stronger relations in the future. And I mean, love it or hate it, we need each other in a lot of ways, and because our countries do have some dependency on each other, and we need to find a way to do business and be good to do business with, and hopefully relations can improve, because we desperately need that Chinese market. Soybeans are the largest ag export from the United States, and we need strong demand for our soybeans, because we need some stronger prices to combat these high inputs we're facing.
1: Yeah, so let's talk about inputs.
0: Michelle, can I have one comment?
1: Oh, yeah, go ahead.
0: Because, you know, China is so important for us in Minnesota because all our beans go to the Pacific Northwest. And right now our basis is ungoshly high. I mean, we are talking 80-cent basis for new crop already. And it'll get higher as it's closer to the season. So we do need this to survive. We need our exports.
1: Yeah, there. That's a good point you make, Bob, because last year when China was not buying, we had $8 beans in the Northwestern Corn Belt, didn't we?
0: That's right.
1: Yeah, so we need to have them come in, and hopefully August when they normally buy, if they wait, I'm afraid we could see those $8 beans again. So let's hope that doesn't happen. Okay. Input prices, let's talk about that. Obviously, the war in Iran has not helped fuel or fertilizer prices. The president is already talking about more additional aid for farmers. And do you think that's a precursor, guys, to the idea that you guys are going to face these high input prices for a while?
2: It's certainly concerning in some ways. I mean, on the one hand, we're appreciative that the administration does have some awareness for the plight of the American farmer and the difficult economic situation. At the same time, we as farmers want opportunities to be able to make a living and make a profit from the market and not be dependent on the latest acronym program in order for us to make ends meet. It's been very difficult on my farm, and I know it has for thousands of farm families across this country, with the record high input prices combined with commodity prices that 10, 15 years ago might not have been that bad, but it's combining with the cost of everything else, not just inputs, our equipment, our fuel, and everything is just going higher, just cost of living and raising a family. And you should see the feed bill for my three boys right now.
1: But
2: there needs to be a better balance to it. And, I mean, we as farmers desperately want opportunities from the market. I hope more aid isn't needed. But, I mean, the farmers are vital to this country in so many ways, and we do need to make sure that We are not losing a generation of farmers like we did in the 80s, because that could be around the corner if things get much worse for a longer period of time.
1: Yeah, Bob, when we talk about input prices, 27 is even more of a concern, isn't it, than now?
0: Yeah. Yes, it is. You know, this spring we had a lot of young farmers that had a terrible time getting financing for this year. So they did not get to buy fuel when it was cheap, or the fertilizer when it was cheap. They ended up having to pay higher prices this spring because they didn't get it bought last fall. And I'm really concerned about our young beginning farmers, younger farmers. I don't care what the age is, but beginning farmers, they're not going to survive if we don't get some help right now and get some, like Caleb was saying, we need to get this figured out so our input costs come down or get our prices a lot higher. And trouble when you raise our prices higher, our input prices seem to follow along anyway. So it's a double-edged sword for us. But we need to figure out something, because I am nervous about next year. This year, our cash flows all showed a negative number. Next year could be a lot bigger negative number.
1: All right. One last subject I want to talk about in the couple minutes that we have left. Senate Ag Committee is supposed to be working on the farm bill here. The Senate is during the month of June. Senator John Thune, Majority Leader, said yesterday they're going to try to get an E15 bill out separately. Caleb, what do you see? Are we going to get both of those over the finish line here?
2: I think in this time of volatility and uncertainty, getting a farm bill done would be a very good thing for the ag economy in general. It would be good for our financiers and so forth to have just a little more certainty so we can put some more things on paper, know the direction we're headed. As far as E15 goes, the devil's in the details. There's a lot of potential for good there. There's a lot of potential for bad if we don't get the details right, because it doesn't just need to be good for corn. It needs to be good for soy. Needs to be good for the farmer, and that's the bottom line. This is policy, not politics, and we have to have the correct policy in the details of this, because while E15 sounds good, there's potential if there's SREs in there that take away demand from soy that the corn soy farmer actually loses. So be correct. So it's good for both commodities, and we increase crush of corn and of soy, and everybody wins that way. We have a great American product that can be bought by Americans, used in America, and spent here and turned over in our rural communities. That's wonderful. But we've got to make sure that we get the details right. I know Senator Thune is working hard on that. And it's regional, depending on where there's influence from oil companies and so forth. So there's a lot of things that have to be worked out to get this right.
1: All right. Well, we are out of time. So, Bob, you don't even get a rebuttal on that.
0: Oh, man, I had a good one.
1: Okay.
2: I'm sorry,
1: Bob. I appreciate the heck out of both of you. Thanks so much. Bob Wirth from Minnesota, Caleb Ragland from Kentucky joining us here for our Farmer Forum. We'll have you back soon on AgriTalk. When we come back, Jen Straley joins us.
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17: Joining us again, Kim Tudor, Technical Marketing Manager at BASF. Kim, what are some of the biggest challenges farmers are facing right now when it comes to protecting yield potential and maximizing ROI?
18: We're seeing increasing and spreading disease pressures, and we're also seeing unpredictability. Variances not only in disease, but also in the weather. We can go from a really wet June to all of a sudden a really hot July and August. And so we're trying to balance that risk and also focusing on profitability. So they're looking for options to help protect that yield potential and ultimately their bottom line.
17: So BASF is bringing the Real Results Yield Challenge back for another year in 2026. What can farmers expect from the challenge this year?
18: So we're excited to be bringing this challenge back in 2026. We hope to build on that strong momentum that we saw last year, where we engaged over 1,800 farmers and roughly 300 retailers across the country. And so farmers will once again have the opportunity to run those side-by-side comparisons. They can evaluate Veltima, Revitec, or Revilock fungicides. 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
17: Thank you, Kim. 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
1: Welcome back to AgriTalk. I'm your host, Michelle Rook, in for the vacationing Chip Flory. Joining us for this segment, Jen Straley with Farm Journal, also brand leader over at the Packers. She is in Washington, D.C. this week. And Jen, tell us a little bit more about the conference that you're at there at the nation's capital.
22: Yeah, thanks so much, Michelle. I'm here at the International Fresh Produce Association's Washington Conference. It's a three-day event that is meetings and networking and education sessions on all the key issues that the fresh produce industry cares most about. And it leads up to the crescendo, which is that we head to Capitol Hill and get to advocate for these issues with government folks. So it's exciting to be here.
1: Absolutely. I know you have a laundry list of hot topics, and kind of at the top of that is ag labor, and kind of get us up to date in terms of the discussions there on that topic.
22: Yes, labor is always a hot topic in produce. It's really come to a critical point for folks who are, in some cases, if you look at the Washington apple growers, for example, there are some who are spending more on labor than they are in

0: drafting legislation to improve the H-2A program, to make sure that growers, all growers have access to the H-2A program, make sure that, you know, the costs are affordable and predictable, and streamlining the application process.
1: And I know there was some concern at one point that maybe that bill would just cover dairy, but you're talking about the entire ag industry that's going to be covered with year-round labor. I know that's a big fix everybody's looking for. So
0: yeah, I mean that's the hope, because like, you know, dairy producers, there are producers in produce who need year-round, like greenhouses. You know, anyone who's in the controlled environment ag space, also mushroom growers. You know, they're grown indoors. You know, so. There really is a need for not just seasonal labor, but year-round labor.
1: Sure. You also met with HHS Secretary RFK Jr. And what was the discussion about MAHA out of that meeting?
0: Yeah, you know, he kind of dove into when he started the same day Rollins started, and sort of what the path forward has been to make America healthy again. And he talked about, you know, flipping the food pyramid on its head. He said Fruit Loops used to be at the top, and now he's got fresh fruit at the top. He also mentioned that, you know, America has the highest chronic disease burden in the world, and much of that is related to food and nutrition, and that we could really solve our health crisis through food, fresh food.
1: Sure. Yeah, you're right. He has really flipped the script here in terms of nutrition and dietary guidelines and whatnot. What other topics have been really hot there that you guys have been working on?
0: Food safety is always a hot in produce, not we have FSMA 204 eventually, you know, around the corner, but everyone needs to prepare for that now. And, you know, with food safety and traceability, you know, we need more support for robust funding for state produce inspection and FSMA implementation programs while improving transparency and how FDA's Human Foods Program allocates resources.
1: Seems like tariffs and trade also are ones that are very widely talked about and have been through this entire administration, right?
0: Absolutely. You know, we need to address unfair and non-tariff barriers. We've got USMCA review coming up on July 1. So that, you know, of course, is a continuing conversation for this industry. You know, Mexico and Canada are our most important produce trading partners, and we need that flow of fresh fruits and vegetables across the borders.
1: Any updates on the Farm Bill? I know the Senate Ag Committee is supposed to be looking at markup here sometime during the month of June.
0: Yeah, you know, we mostly talked about advancing the, you know, the Farm Food and National Security Act of 2026, building on the House passage and getting that to move quickly in the Senate. You know, want the Farm Bill to really deliver for specialty crops. I mean, there was just, you know, another round of funding announced. And while that's, you know, it's viewed as, well, that's the best specialty crop funding we've had so far, you know, there's still more that's needed to fill that gap.
1: Yeah, for sure. Jennifer, I know the Farmer Bridge Assistance, the over, what, $1.6 billion that has now been the process of dissemination has started for specialty growers. I mean, the president was already talking about additional aid for producers. Are there others out in D.C. that are talking about the same thing or not?
0: Absolutely. I mean, the industry, you know, is in need. I mean, that, you know, specialty crop producers face a lot of economic pressures that other farmers aren't facing in the same way, and labor in particular, going back to labor, which is why it's such a hot topic, is such an expense. I mean, we heard from people today, you know, a farmer in Florida who's, you know, everything is hand harvested. I mean, imagine the labor of that. And because of that, you know, automation is another hot topic here, because, you know, growers are talking about looking at, you know, genetics and seed development of different, you know, growing different, their plants differently so that they, you know, so that

0: harvesting can be automated to help with that, to help ease the labor pressures.
1: Okay, thanks so much for that update. That's Farm Journal's Jen Straley joining us there from Washington, D.C. Well, Clinton Griffiths will be back hosting AgriTalk tomorrow morning, but you can join me for AgriTalk PM at 2:06 today. Our guest analyst will be Scott Varlick of Coima-Coima-Varlick Trading. We're going to talk about new screwworm as well as the cattle market as Mexico has shut down the border to livestock movement. Plus, meteorologist Eric Snodgrass of Nutrient Ag is in to talk Super El Nino.
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9: President Trump is signing an immigration enforcement funding bill. It was approved yesterday in a House vote. It will fund ICE and Border Patrol through the end of Trump's term. The bill includes $38 billion for ICE and $26 billion for Border Patrol. A new report says Americans paid more for just about everything last month. Annual inflation rose to 4.2% in May, the highest rate in 3 years, thanks to soaring energy costs since the war with Iran. Numbers out today from the Bureau of Labor Statistics show the rate rose from 3.8% in April, which was just about what markets were expecting. The U.S. and Iran traded new attacks overnight. NBC's Alice Barr says it happened after President Trump ordered what he called self-defense strikes in retaliation for the downing of a U.S. Army Apache helicopter near the Strait of Hormuz.
10: U.S. Central Command said overnight the mission was complete and called it a proportional response to unjustified Iranian aggression.
9: President Trump says Iran took too long to negotiate a peace deal and it will now have to pay the price. In a post on Truth Social, he said Iran's military is a complete and total mess. Millions of people across the Midwest and Northeast are under a severe weather threat that's expected to intensify today. The multi-day severe weather threat is forecast to bring storms capable of producing large hail, damaging wind gusts, and tornadoes. By tomorrow, the threat shifts and extends into the Ohio Valley and Northeast, encompassing more than 125 million people. Bill Gates is sitting for a closed-door meeting with the House committee looking into the Jeffrey Epstein investigation. The billionaire co-founder of Microsoft is testifying before the House Oversight Committee about his mentions in the Epstein files. The files show emails Gates exchanged with Epstein. In his opening statement, Gates said meeting with Epstein was a grave error in judgment. The Men's College World Series gets underway this weekend. The double elimination tournament is set to begin Friday in Omaha. West Virginia and Troy will play game one, followed up by a matchup between North Carolina and Ole Miss. I'm Chris Caraggio, NBC News Radio.

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2: Hi, I'm Felicia Rolfe. Here are today's headlines from 12 News. Thousands of Kansans are still without power this morning. According to Evergy, most of those outages are in the Salina, Topeka, and Manhattan areas. Crews are working to restore power, but 500 poles need replacing after Monday night storms. Residents in Morton County vote to recall their own sheriff. It comes after county commissioners and the county attorney accuse Sheriff Thad Earls of multiple wrongdoings. The KBI director will soon be a judge. The Senate voted Tuesday to confirm Tony Mativi to the U.S. District Court of Kansas. President Trump nominated him to the court in February. We don't know when Mativi will begin serving on the court or who will take his position leading the KBI. In Wichita, Felicia Rolfe, 12 News.
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4: Chance thunderstorms today. Otherwise, sunshine mixed with clouds at times. High temperatures reach up to 94. Southwesterly winds 10 to 20 miles an hour. Partly cloudy skies. Tonight, chance thunderstorms. Lows level off around 73. Mainly sunny skies. Tomorrow, chance for storms. Daytime highs approaching 91. I'm staff meteorologist Ray Miller. Right now, 82.
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9: Jamie Markley, David Van Camp, and Scott Robbins.
10: We just become best friends.
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14: All right, let's do it. The Markley Van Camp and Robbins Show. Jamie Markley, David Van Camp, Scott Robbins.
15: Yeah.
14: First off, congrats to Grant Plattner. Broke the glass ceiling.
15: Yeah.
14: He did, yeah. First dude with a Nazi tattoo.
15: Yes.
14: To win a U.S. Senate nomination.
15: Probably not the first person who sexted before.
14: No.
15: Oh, no, not even by a long shot, no.
14: But proficiently sexted.
15: Yeah.
14: Vanity Oysterman. Maybe the first.
15: Well, yeah, what are they calling him? Oyster Fuhrer?
14: Yes, I saw that. I did.
15: Oyster Fuhrer.
14: Oh, my goodness. Dude, with everything around this guy, and of course, it's not a surprise that he won in Maine last night.
15: He wasn't running against anybody.
14: But as far as ABC...
8: We are turning now to the high-stakes primary in Maine, where Democratic Senate candidate Graham Platner won his party's nomination despite facing scrutiny over his personal conduct with women and claims of anti-Semitism.
14: Claims.
15: That's the thing, right? Yes. Claims. That's the buzzword. Yeah. I heard that it was on NBC this morning, too. Same thing.
14: Nazi tattoo.
15: Claims of anti-Semitism.
14: He didn't know.
10: Yeah, right.
14: Please. Yeah.
15: You can't hate these people enough.
14: No, you can't. But, of course, a lot of talk as far as the news cycle. It was the case in Texas.
10: Yeah.
14: With Carmelo Anthony.
10: Yeah.
15: Yeah.
10: Found guilty of murder for stabbing and killing Austin Metcalf at a track meet because he wouldn't leave the tent. Carmelo wouldn't leave a tent where he wasn't supposed to be. And he's been sentenced to 35 years in prison. And, I mean, people are trying to make this into a civil rights thing. It's like, wait a minute. It's not, you know, Jim Crow 2.0 to say that you can't stab someone in the heart.
14: Okay, just so I get this straight. So this dude goes in the other team's tent, says that, well, it was because of the rain, except it wasn't raining when he went in the tent.
10: Yeah.
14: Okay. And then he's asked to leave, and he says no, and then calls the other guy a female dog. Okay? And what are you going to do? And then touch me, see what happens, as his other hand is hidden that has a knife in it.
10: Mm-hmm.
14: Okay? And so whether Austin Metcalf pushed him or just grabbed his shoulders, whatever, then he comes in with knife.
10: Yes.
14: Okay, and that's defending yourself?
10: Right.
14: You're the antagonist. If you're just looking at this, color should have nothing to do with this.
10: No.
14: But the race hustler's got a race hustle.
10: Oh, of course.
15: Well, it's their livelihood.
10: Also,
14: of course.
10: Outside of the Collin County Courthouse yesterday, it was about 100 people or so, I think, that were out there. Most of them Free Carmelo people.
15: yeah.
14: Seriously.
15: It's laughable.
14: It is laughable.
15: When they were chanting that, I'm like, oh, you got to be kidding me. Free Carmelo?
14: Wow.
10: So they wanted to make it all about race because Carmelo's black, Metcalf was white. And, yeah, there were people trying to do the whole, like, Trayvon Martin, if I had a son, he would look like me kind of thing.
15: Yeah.
14: Oh, my goodness. All right, roll the audio. Here we go.
11: What do you want us to do? What do you want us to do at this point? What? I'm lost for words. I don't know what to do.
14: What do you mean?
11: I got five boys. I don't know what. I ain't got nothing to tell them no more. You can't walk away no more.
14: What? What? You can't walk away no more.
10: Yes, you can.
14: If he would have walked away, he wouldn't be in jail.
10: Right.
14: What do you mean? I don't know what to tell him. You can't be that dumb.
10: Yeah.
14: But maybe you are. I don't know.
10: Yeah, don't go looking for a fight, and then when somebody starts pushing back, don't stab them to death.
14: Yeah, it's pretty simple.
15: Why are we bringing Mo into this?
14: Oh my goodness, I've seen different black conservatives talking about how black culture failed this kid in a number of different ways, and it's part of that, you know, bravado and looking to be the antagonist and, you know, no impulse control, all these different things that get celebrated and thinking you can just get away with it. And then shock of all shocks when, you know, you have a jury that just hears the evidence and says, yeah, of course the guy's guilty. It didn't take him that long to figure it out.
15: Yeah, they deliberated for like 4 minutes.
14: And for all of the race hustlers, how do you explain the black witnesses for the prosecution?
10: Yeah.
14: Saying the guy's guilty. Oh, what, are they the new, what, black face of white supremacy?
10: Right.
14: You morons?
10: Right.
14: Give me a break. People are so exhausted with this nonsense. Man, and then Jasmine Crockett's at it?
10: Oh, yeah, of course. Jasmine Crockett's got to get out there because, you know, she's not going to be in Congress much longer, and she failed in her Senate bid. So she got online and gave her thoughts on Carmelo Anthony being found guilty of murder, and here's what she had to say.
14: So this is almost like a job application
10: for
14: a future race hustler, and this is to pass the test, I guess?
10: Yes, pretty much.
14: Okay.
12: I mean, can we just be real about this? Like... Who's, I mean, like, why are you rolling up on somebody and being like, get out?
14: Oh, we're talking ghetto again.
15: Yep. Rolling up on somebody.
14: Good job, Jasmine. Well done so far.
12: Like, this is, to me, this is the culture that is being instigated. Yeah. Mostly because of, like, you know, y'all know how we say on the internet, don't let your president get you f***ed up, right? Like, because people get real bold with us right now, like, you know, and this whiteness and this replacement theory crap that they on and all of this kind of stuff, and it's like, oh, we the victim.
13: Whoa.
10: It's not that deep. A kid stabbed another kid in the heart at a track meet.
15: And killed him.
10: This is not, this has nothing to do with Donald Trump. It has nothing to do with politics. It's murder. That's it.
13: So, in other words, you're saying if you're Whitey in this situation, you just take it like a bitch, okay? You're just supposed to take it. Because that's what the new rules are.
10: I don't get it, man.
13: No, it's common sense. Jeez.
15: Yep.
13: That's absolutely disgusting. And the other thing is, none of us are surprised.
10: No.
13: Because you're conditioned to it now.
15: Actually, I thought there would be more turmoil than there actually has been.
13: Well, there was a police presence.
10: Yeah, the cops were ready. I mean, that's one. As I understand it, that's one of the reasons why, even though they had the verdict in hand at 2 o'clock local time, they waited, what, half an hour, 40 minutes or so to put it out there because they wanted to make sure that Texas State Troopers and local police were in place in case this crowd got out of control.
13: Yeah. Man, we'll get into it later because we've got other stories to cover. As far as Austin Metcalf's dad, what he said yesterday. Wow. I mean, yeah, some people said he went scorched earth. I don't blame him. Yeah. I don't blame him.
15: Son died.
13: Yes. David, yesterday you had the story out of Northern Ireland, Belfast, where a dude attempted to behead another dude.
10: Yeah. Motive unclear, though.
13: Yeah, even though this was a, quote, immigrant from Sudan.
10: Yeah.
13: I think everybody knew what was going on there. And it was predicted that, you know, there was going to be some unrest.
10: Mm-hmm.
13: Yes. You want to just hear the Fox report of this story?
15: Yeah.
13: Because the old riot happened last night. And this is what happens.
16: There was mayhem on the streets of Belfast, Northern Ireland, last night with a very anti-immigrant bent. Masked and hooded men burning families out of their homes, setting on fire stores and other businesses, torching numerous vehicles, including buses, and attacking police. All sparked by the brutal stabbing by a 30-year-old Sudanese man, Ali Alardeed, of a 44-year-old resident of Northern Ireland. The victim badly injured in the face and neck. The assailant charged with attempted murder. Bystanders getting involved. The video widely seen. While the attack is currently not being treated as terrorism, what has spurred the violence is the suspect made his way to Northern Ireland from Ireland, a member of the European Union, and was on a 5-year visa seeking asylum. Again, in many cases last night, immigrants, including entire families, were specifically targeted. Here's what a top Northern Ireland official had to say.
13: And here you go.
17: Nothing can justify the violence that we saw on the streets of Northern Ireland last night with masked thugs trying to burn and intimidate people out of their homes.
13: Yes. And I understand it can't be justified. Shouldn't do that.
15: No.
13: But this is also predictable.
10: Yeah.
13: Because all these different people have felt like, our leaders have failed us. You let our country be overrun by absolute thugs.
15: Well, you feel like you're backed into a corner and there's only one way out, and that's through violence.
13: Yes, and it's like, okay, we've got to do something about this problem. And here's the thing. When left to some people's own devices, they're going to do what they did.
10: No. Also, it's not like it's unheard of for Irish people to go off the rails.
13: Well, yeah, dude.
10: I mean, that's the thing.
13: Yeah.
10: I mean, it's not justifiable, and I think, look, there are probably, I mean, I'm assuming there are immigrant families in there who had absolutely nothing to do with any sort of violence who were targeted, and that's unconscionable.
13: Yeah.
15: When you feel like the people you elected don't have your best interests at heart anymore.
13: Correct.
15: Yeah, and when you feel like you're trapped, there's nothing you can do.
13: And they're siding with criminals.
15: Yes.
13: Yeah. And that's what happens. I mean, again... You shouldn't be surprised when it does happen. That doesn't mean you're justifying it.
15: No, it's terrible. It shouldn't happen. No.
13: No. But
15: I mean, to not see this coming, you're just naive.
13: Well, there's more to the report. Hang on. Let's get to it.
16: To flare up in the UK in response to a crime often believed to have been caused by an immigrant. In fact, there was unrest last night across the UK, even here in London. Critics complain the anger is due to lax policies here and in other European countries regarding immigration, amid calls for a tightening up of who gets into the country. Even Elon Musk posting a call for protest and a change in policies.
13: Yes. I think they changed his name from Musk to Mux.
15: Yeah.
13: Yes. So there you have it.
15: Mm-hmm. Well, it's translated.
13: Do you think Hunter Biden's going to run for president? I'm switching gears to something that's kind of weird, but somewhat comical.
10: I wonder, but the Democrat Party will never allow that to happen or allow that to be successful. They will tear him down. They are so sick of the Bidens right now.
13: Well, and Joe's got the book, he said, coming out in September. They're like, we don't want a Joe Biden tour when we're trying to win the midterms.
10: Yeah.
13: But did you see his post, Hunter Biden's post, the social media?
10: Uh-uh.
13: Oh, my goodness.
15: I did not.
13: Where he's saying, like, he's grateful for crack? Just roll it.
18: Only way that you get to true gratitude is to be grateful for all of it. I'm grateful that I was a crack addict. I get to approach you, and you get to see all of me. You get to see the nude pictures. You get to see all of it in wild technicolor, completely nude, literally completely nude, in the public square. I've just broken down every barrier that you could possibly have to find a connection with me.
13: And then there's this weird pause that goes on, and then he says,
18: "It's beautiful.
13: It's beautiful." What?
15: That's a weird thing to say. The naked pictures of him are beautiful?
10: I guess.
13: Well, it's beautiful that you could just, you know, transparency, I guess.
15: You think he's Madonna?
13: But it's this weird thing.
15: Yeah.
13: You can have gratitude without being grateful for your addictions, how they hurt other people. That's really odd.
10: He's on his Eat, Pray, Love tour, man. That's what he's doing.
15: Yeah, there you go.
13: Oh, gosh. Yeah. Yeah, man, there's a lot going on today, just far as news in general. and some of the outrageous statements out of Texas with that Carmelo Anthony trial.
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14: The Markley, Van Camp, and Robbins show. Jamie Markley, David Van Camp, Scott Robbins. And now, the five stories we're watching today.
10: All right, number five, the Democrats in Maine have nominated a Nazi named Graham Plattner to be their Senate candidate. How do you like
15: that?
10: Yeah,
15: that's fantastic.
10: I want somebody to ask one of these commentators who's supporting him, hey, what about all those years that you said that Donald Trump was sending secret hand signals to white supremacists because he used the OK sign?
13: Well, he knew what the OK sign was. See, Graham Plattner didn't know he got a Nazi tattoo.
15: See, there you go.
10: Number four, Carmelo Anthony sentenced to 35 years in prison for murdering Austin Metcalf at a high school track meet in North Texas. Number three, President Trump telling Fox News this morning he's close to ordering new strikes against Iran, targeting the country's power plants and more following that helicopter being taken down near the Strait of Hormuz. Number two, President Trump also touting the U.S. naval blockade of Iran, saying on Truth Social, quote, nothing gets through unless we want it to. It's a steel wall, plenty of oil, it's getting out. Praise be to Allah.
15: Oh, boy.
10: Whatever. Number one, another reason why I think a lot of people are getting really, really anxious right now about Iran. Inflation rose 4.2% year over year last month. The highest in 3 years and in line with expectations. And I know I've heard people saying not as bad as Joe Biden. True. So what?
15: That's what you measure things by?
10: Yeah, right. Not as bad as Joe Biden.
15: Joe Biden.
10: Really? Wow.
13: I know.
15: It's an improvement.
10: Yeah, that's not an argument that wins people over.
15: No.
10: All right, those are the top five stories that we're watching today. 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
13: I saw this survey where 1 in 10 adults say they've missed a once-in-a-lifetime moment because they were looking at their phone.
15: Yeah.
13: Now, they don't say exactly what that once-in-a-lifetime moment would be. Like a birth of a child or something?
15: Well, maybe baby's first step or...
13: Maybe.
15: You know, I mean, things like that.
13: That could be.
15: Kids first hitting a little league game.
13: I was thinking baseball, man, because I can't tell you how many times that I'm at a game and some kid, good base hit, you know, and you hear the applause, oh, way to go, you know. And the mom would be like, what happened?
15: Yeah.
13: Well, he got a hit. Oh, well, get your head out of your phone.
15: Right. Yeah.
13: I mean, dude, I'm checking the phone, you know, other people. When your kid's up.
15: Mm-hmm.
13: You can't give your attention just to that time?
15: Probably didn't know her kid was coming up.
13: Oh, boy. 46% admit they scrolled during situations where they should have been present, like a birthday party or a family gathering or while sightseeing. That seems odd.
15: Well, didn't we just have a story the other day about a guy who was scrolling when he was supposed to be having intimacy with his wife?
13: I didn't see that story.
15: I thought we had that story this week. Yeah, I remember it. Yeah, he's like,
13: have you seen that story, David?
10: I don't remember that story.
13: Yeah, that's your solo project that you didn't bring into the show.
15: Maybe it was me who did it. I don't know.
13: You're scrolling during intimacy?
15: No, I'm just saying. No, the story said the guy was, and she was upset by it.
13: Yeah. I don't blame her.
15: She kind of glances out of the side of her eye, and there he is, going through his phone.
13: Well, at the same time, she might have to step her game up a little. This is the Markley, Van Camp, and Robin show. I'm not trying to blame the victim here.
15: No, I know.
13: I'm really not.
10: It's also your responsibility to keep the other person engaged, I would say. Yes. If you're not more interesting than TikTok, well, TikTok's going to win. Sorry, honey.
13: I'd hate to think that you were bringing your A game to that. Well, he's like, ah. What's on the phone?
10: Hold on, I got to check a couple emails.
15: Hang on.
13: Oh, my gosh.
15: No, stay right where you are. I'll be right back.
13: Oh, goodness. All right, I mentioned some quotes coming out of Texas after the Carmelo Anthony trial.
15: Yeah.
13: Again, shouldn't be surprised, but we'll get to them. I'll just say that. And around and watch your story is coming right up.
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6: It's 11:30 here on 580 WIBW. Good morning. I'm Greg Akagi with this market update. And at Wall Street, the Dow taking a tumble, down 599 and three quarter points, 5272.70. And the NASDAQ is down 324.5 points, 25,354.41. Crude oil so far today is up $2.66, $90.86 a barrel. RBOB gas futures up nearly 9.5 cents. Gold down $132.70 an ounce. So far today, feedlot-wise, still nothing as of yet as far as any type of numbers are concerned. At the Merck right now, June cattle up 192 to 49.95. August up 187 at 241.57. August feeders up 77, 354.92. September up 115 at 351.85. June lean hogs down 35 points at 93.22. And July up 122 at 97.37. Looking over to the grain market, Kansas City wheat, July, up 2.5 at 6.33 1/4. September, up 2 3/4, 6.43. In Chicago, July wheat up 6 at 591 and a quarter, and September up 6 and a quarter. July corn up a half at 420, December up 2 and a quarter at 447 and a half. July soybeans up 12 and a quarter, 1126. November up 9 and 3 quarters, 1141 and three quarters. Next market update is at 1230. More of the Markley, Van Camp, and Robin Show. That is coming up next.
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14: The Markley, Van Camp, and Robbins Show. I'm Jamie Markley, the Gen Xer. David Van Camp, the millennial. The sexy boomer, that's Scott Robbins.
15: Mm-hmm.
14: So black lives do not matter in Collin County. All right, who said that?
10: That was Dominique Alexander, some activist in North Texas, and he's really ticked off that Carmelo Anthony, well, has been held to account for murdering another teenager at a track meet. 35 years in prison for stabbing Austin Metcalf in the heart and killing him. Well, Dominique Alexander was outside the Collin County courthouse as the verdict came down.
14: Okay.
29: What this process did is shown that black lives do not matter in Collin County.
14: How?
15: I don't get that.
14: You just say it.
15: I just.
14: Okay, all right.
29: It showed us that time and time in American history, it has shown us to remove emotions from yet the law.
14: What?
29: This trial showed that it put emotions over the law. After Trayvon Martin and so many countless names, it has shown us that black life is not safe in Collin County.
14: Not safe? It was the white kid that was killed.
10: Yeah. That.
14: What are you talking about?
15: Yeah. Yeah, that's kind of bass-ackwards.
13: But yeah. Mm-hmm. I mean, I don't want to make fun of somebody. Does he have some sort of handicap?
10: No. No, he doesn't.
13: Okay. All right, then we can say that's idiotic.
10: Yes, it is. Completely idiotic.
13: There are a lot of people that just don't buy this anymore, though.
15: Well, no, particularly as silly as that is. I mean...
13: But and I know social media is not the real world.
15: No.
13: I know it's not, but man, there are plenty of

0: black citizens on social media saying, stop it. This is stupid. You're making everyone look like idiots.
1: Well, stupid is dangerous. It's very dangerous, this kind of talk.
0: How so?
1: Well, because there's the idea that we can take matters into our own hands. We're going to have to, because they're not going to protect us.
0: Yeah, that's been around for a while.
1: I mean, it's just adds to the whole damn racial division, too.
2: Yeah.
1: Because it doesn't matter.
2: The one silver lining, and I'm gonna try to be the ray of sunshine here.
0: Wow, this is something new.
2: As in,
0: do we have the brass band that we can break out? David is trying to be the ray of sunshine.
1: I know.
2: As much as people have tried to turn this into some sort of, you know, civil rights issue instead of just one teenager stabbing and killing another teenager at a track meet, where, yeah, you're going to go to prison for that. No duh. Forget about race. Race has nothing to do with any of this. The fact that there were so many people trying to make this a big deal and only about 100 people showed up outside of the courthouse yesterday.
0: Yeah.
2: And you don't have just a ton of people in mainstream media coming out. I mean, you've got the usual suspects who are going to just be racial arsonists no matter what, who are spouting off about this. But you don't have, you know, the push for a national conversation about this, because most reasonable people, I would say all reasonable people.
0: Yes, all reasonable
2: who
0: people.
2: Who are watching this or who know this case understand that it's not that deep. It's a horrible tragedy. But there was a kid who stabbed another kid, was arrested immediately after.
0: Yes. Said, I did it.
2: Yeah. There was never a doubt that he stabbed and killed this kid.
0: And here's the other thing. David, if you changed the races of these two individuals, would your mind be changed at all?
2: No.
0: Of course not.
2: You can't stab someone in the freaking heart.
0: Now, ask yourself the same question of the protesters.
2: Mm-hmm.
0: Now, would their minds change?
2: Oh, yeah.
0: I'll bet you anything it would.
2: Oh, for sure.
0: And that tells you everything you need to know. Pretty much. All right, you got a clip from a left-wing activist? This is always fun.
2: Yeah, Chris Newman is the legal director for some organization called the National Day Laborer Organizing Network. Well, they wanted to ensure that illegal aliens get government unemployment payments. Why not? Representative Brandon Gill, he's very good at this.
1: Oh, he is.
2: And he just wanted to ask Mr. Newman about this.
0: Okay.
3: Should illegal aliens receive taxpayer-funded unemployment benefits?
4: It's not an area of my expertise either. My concern primarily is
3: your organization that I work with promoted a petition telling Governor Newsom to sign AB 2847. This is your organization, the
4: National
3: Day Laborers Organizing Network. AB 2847 will provide unemployment benefits to workers who are ineligible to receive unemployment insurance solely due to their immigration status.
4: Mr. Chairman, if I could answer your first question.
3: Yeah, I'm asking you, do you think that illegal aliens should receive taxpayer-funded unemployment benefits?
4: Well, first off, I don't know what you mean by illegal aliens, but if you're talking about residents in the state of California, then the answer is yes.
3: People who entered our country illegally.
0: I don't know what that means? No, you've decided that term is offensive, and you're going by that playbook.
1: Get out of my sight.
0: Oh, yeah.
4: People come here for all kinds of reasons and without documentation. Residents in California.
3: This is a really simple question. Should illegal aliens receive taxpayer-funded unemployment benefits?
4: I think people in the state of California should receive benefits.
3: So illegal aliens should receive taxpayer-funded unemployment benefits.
4: Again, that's your word. And what I'm trying to get you to do is to stop throwing around humanizing rhetoric like this.
3: You only got 500.
1: Humanizing rhetoric.
3: I think it's worth pointing out because that's a crazy idea.
0: Well.
1: Dehumanizing rhetoric.
2: Yes.
1: Asking that question.
2: Telling the truth is dehumanizing.
0: No, it's not. Of course it's not.
1: I'm wasting my time.
0: Of course.
1: Jeez.
0: And the thing about Brandon Gill there, and you've seen people say, you know, he's racist, he's a number of different things, right? Mm-hmm. Well, with a lot of black Americans, they would side with Brandon Gill on that. They honestly would.
2: We learned that.
0: They're tired of it.
2: Yeah, we learned that during the Biden years, when you had people outside of Boston and in New York who were seeing their community centers taken over and turned into refugee camps.
0: Yeah.
2: They were ticked.
0: Yeah, like, where's our resources? You're giving them to these other people. And they're saying it's racist. You know, that's incredible.
1: When people like that walk in and they're seated, they look up and they see Brandon Gill, they're probably like, damn.
0: Yeah, well, they got to know it's
1: coming. It's going to be a bad day.
0: Yep. They should be prepped ahead of time.
1: I would think so. They act like they're not, though.
0: Know that it's coming. All right, it's that time. Do it a couple of times a day. Go around the table. It may not be the biggest story out there, but it caught your attention. David, today, what's your story?
2: I'm going to call a bit of an audible here, since that was a longer clip. I saw this on KGW. The parents of a 13-year-old girl filed a lawsuit against Oregon Health and Science University after doctors told them their daughter was dying. But it turns out surgeons had made a mistake. So what was happening here is this 13-year-old girl needed to get, I guess, an artificial valve replaced or put in.
0: Mm-hmm. Okay.
2: Well, she had the surgery last August. After the surgery, they couldn't get her heart going again because she was on bypass during the surgery, but they couldn't get the actual heart pumping again. Doctors told her the procedure went very well. Her heart, though, was likely not working correctly because of the shock of the surgery. That can happen. It's tragic, but it can. After a few days, OHSU began discussing end-of-life decisions with the family, including organ donation for transplant into other patients. Her parents, though, had her transferred to Seattle Children's Hospital. Now, doctors there found the problem. The replacement valve had been put in upside down.
1: Oh, boy.
2: And that's why it wasn't working. They were getting ready to pull the plug on this 13-year-old because they put in the valve upside down. So doctors at Seattle Children's, they took the inverted valve, they replaced it with a different one, properly positioned. Her heart promptly began to function correctly. She was in the ICU for 35 days, but then was able to go home. And so they're being sued. Stephen and Lori Stokes are the parents. They filed a $17 million lawsuit against OHSU and Dr. Ashok Muraladharan, performed the surgery.
0: It.
2: Yep.
0: Wow.
2: I got it more accurately than he replaced that heart valve.
0: Yeah, no kidding.
1: I'm the only one on this show with a fake heart valve. I'm thinking it was put in properly.
0: You're still here.
1: Yeah.
0: It was over a year ago, right?
1: I think mine had arrows on it, though.
0: Got it. That helps.
1: Yeah, it does.
0: Man, oh, man. Mm-hmm. For my story, I'm going to go ahead of you because I know you got something funny. I don't know what it is.
1: Oh, okay. Funnier, yeah.
0: And I got to put a time limit on this because this is like a 25-minute read out of Politico.
1: Oh, my.
0: So I'll just try to give you the highlights.
1: Speed reading.
0: This is about former Illinois Congressman Aaron Schock, who resigned from Congress in 2015 amid ethics scandals. That's as the story reads, right? And it's been kind of a crazy time for him since then. In 2020, he came out as gay, which wasn't a surprise to a lot of people that had known him for, you know, a number of years.
2: He also didn't have a choice. There was a photo of him, you know, with his hand down the front of another guy's pants at Coachella.
0: Correct. Yes.
1: Standing next to Don Lemon.
0: The story in this, though, talks about how he pursued a high-stakes effort tied to Nicolas Maduro's government in Venezuela.
1: What?
0: Yes.
1: What?
0: Yes. According to the documents, messages, and interviews reviewed by Politico, he had told associates that Venezuelan Vice President Delcy Rodriguez had promised him something if they could get some of the sanctions loosened with the United States. So he had been lobbying, basically trying to undermine Marco Rubio and his efforts to, like, soften everything. And with all these different trips, so this story details all these different trips and all these different contacts over time, okay? The big part of the story was that the vice president of Venezuela promised Aaron Schock a gold mine. I know what you're thinking. You're thinking, like, what does that mean? Like, just a bunch of money? No, an actual gold mine.
1: Really?
0: Yes, we will give you a gold mine. Okay?
1: Okay.
0: Now,
1: I'm in.
0: All right. How did all of this come out? Well, this has to do with Schock's former business associate, Benjamin Papermaster. Papermaster turned over calendar entries, private group chats, messages, and financial records after their relationship deteriorated.
1: You can't trust Papermaster.
0: Well, it seems like he went scorched earth.
2: Yeah. Paper covers rock, man.
0: Yes.
1: Paper covers Schock.
0: He said Schock repeatedly failed to pay him missed meetings, ignored calls, and became increasingly difficult to work with. So he eventually quit and then provided the records to reporters. So it has all the schedules, the communications, all this stuff. I mean, if you're interested in like this sort of stuff, it's worth a read. It's, you know, it says as the country's most prominent or one of them, gay Republicans, Schock started trading ribbon cuttings for campaign stops because he was into real estate. Became one of the log cabin Republicans' most prominent surrogates as the group threw itself fully behind Trump's reelection. And so then he was trying to get some of the sanctions eased with Venezuela so he could get the gold mine.
2: Yeah.
0: It's wild.
2: That guy sucks, man.
0: And the private jets, all the travel, the expensive dinners, the dude lives like a rock star. It's unbelievable. What does it say? A Schock traveled by private jet from Miami to Aspen for Gay Ski Week. Billed as 7 nights of skiing, concerts, film screenings, and symposiums. And then he's hobnobbing with all these different people putting this together, and he's telling other people, I'm going to get a gold mine. It's going to be worth tens of millions of dollars. And Papermaster, the dude's going, dude, this is idiotic. I can't say what he actually said. Yeah. This is effing...
1: No.
0: Like, the cartels, the gangsters run the gold mines in Venezuela. You're not going to be able to extract anything, but I'm getting a gold mine. It's wild.
1: He can say it figuratively, like, it's a gold mine. You
0: know? Yeah, exactly.
1: But when it's a real gold
0: mine. No, an actual gold mine, which has not happened, by the way. So that's my shot.
1: Menendez is like, damn, all I got was bricks.
0: And I predicted to my buddy that shared the story with me, Robbins is going to bring up the gold bricks.
1: I did. Prediction.
0: All right, Scotty, what's your story?
1: Vice President J.D. Vance has put up a chicken coop outside the VP's residence. A spokesperson tells us that he will tend to the chickens himself. His kids already named the chicks. The coop was made by a Carolina Coops company. It's a small business there. Been in business a long time doing this. And it's interesting because the tweet when it was sent out spelled Coops, C-O-U-P-S.
2: I saw that.
0: Yeah. Oh, no.
2: There's a bunch of people with AI-generated photos of, right. of chickens storming the Capitol.
1: Oh, overthrowing the government. Yeah.
2: Apparently,
1: it's a real deal. He's got his own chicken coop now. Now, again, the coop looks like a nice house that they built.
0: That's incredible. Oh, another story you got to get to. Think it'd be fun to hit golf balls into traffic and buildings in a downtown area? We got Nimrods in the news on the way and a news update next.
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0: Ah, summer. 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
11: I think this is incredible. There's been something going on X where a lot of Europeans are traveling, especially in the Deep South, because they're here for the World Cup. Yeah. And there's one guy in particular named Freddie. He's from Germany, and he is floored by, like, going to Auburn and seeing the War Eagle fly around, going, what is going on? He stopped at a Buc-ee's. It was awesome. And then J.J. Watt, Houston Texans legend, says, I got you covered in Houston, big dog, because you appreciate it. J.J. Watt says, check your DM.
10: Wow. That is pretty
12: cool. That's pretty cool.
10: All right, we got to get to Nimrod. Here we go.
9: When the going gets tough.
13: Damn it, this is too hard.
9: The dumb get dumber.
14: All right, Ben.
9: It's Nimrod's in the News on the Markley, Van Camp, and Robbins Show.
13: I love the poorly educated.
10: All right. Nimrod's in the News. We go to Los Angeles, where there's a group of bros that go out at night driving golf balls into oncoming traffic and at the windows of residential and commercial buildings.
12: Yeah.
10: And they film it. And they've got like 45,000 followers, and they always joke about how they never get caught. Well, they don't hide their faces, and now they figured out exactly who it is.
12: You idiot.
10: Golf coach and content creator Dave Fink, one of the ringleaders. Yeah. LAPD now on this. They're talking about, I mean, a driven golf ball leaves a club at over 100 mile an hour. Yeah. My son could drive at 190 mile an hour. Yeah. I mean, they can kill somebody.
12: Yeah.
10: We'll update you on that one, and that's Nimrod's in the News.
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12: President Trump says the U.S. will be attacking Iran very hard. Speaking from the Oval Office this morning, he said more attacks are coming today following yesterday's strikes.
13: We're going to hit them again hard today in case you don't turn on your television set.
12: This all comes after Trump blamed Iran for shooting down a U.S. Apache helicopter over the Strait of Hormuz. The U.S. launched strikes on Iranian targets in retaliation. Iran responded with attacks on U.S. targets in the Middle East. Annual inflation rose to 4.2% last month. That's the highest rate in 3 years thanks to soaring energy costs since the war with Iran. Numbers out today from the Bureau of Labor Statistics show the rate rose from 3.8% in April, which was just about what markets were expecting. President Trump has signed a bill to fund immigration enforcement. He said it will give ICE and Border Patrol the resources they need. The measure was approved in a House vote yesterday. It funds ICE and Border Patrol through the end of Trump's term. It includes $38 billion for ICE and $26 billion for Border Patrol. Carmelo Anthony has been sentenced to over 30 years in prison after being found guilty of murder. A jury yesterday found the now 19-year-old guilty of stabbing and killing 17-year-old Austin Metcalf during a confrontation at a high school track meet last year. Anthony will have to serve at least half the sentence before he is eligible for parole. Graham Plattner has won the Democratic Senate primary in Maine, defeating Governor Janet Mills and David Costello. NBC's Ryan Nobles reports Plattner will face Republican incumbent Senator Susan Collins in November.
14: The oysterman and marine vet has energized progressives, despite facing multiple scandals, alluding to the controversies overnight.
15: If you believe, as I do, that we can change our politics and change our country, then you must also believe that people can change.
12: Plattner is facing allegations about a tattoo resembling a Nazi symbol that he later had covered up. In addition, several women have made accusations about volatile relationships with him in the past. The NBA Finals continue tonight in New York with Game 4. The Knicks lead the Spurs 2-1 following San Antonio's win on Monday. I'm Chris Caraggio, NBC News Radio.
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17: Jerry Moran spoke out Monday in support of the nomination of Tony Mativi as a U.S. District Judge for Kansas. The Senate held a final confirmation vote Tuesday, and he was confirmed on a 51-46 vote. In an effort to gather more accurate storm damage data, the Kansas Division of Emergency Management has provided online portals for individuals to submit storm damage to. Each of those requests are reviewed and then assisted by the state on a case-by-case basis. AG Chris Kobach has strongly opposed 8 death row inmates' requests for clemency and is urging Governor Kelly to do the same. Kansas has not carried out an execution since 1965. For 13 News, I'm Riley Stark.
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19: Sunshine mixed with clouds at times this afternoon with a chance of thunderstorms. Daytime highs approaching 94. Southwesterly winds 10 to 20 miles an hour. Partly cloudy skies, tonight chance of thunderstorms, lows dip down to about 73. Mainly clear, tomorrow chance for storms, highs level off around 91. I'm staff meteorologist Ray Miller. Right now, it's 84 degrees.
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0: The Markley, Van Camp, and Robbins Show. Jamie Markley, David Van Camp, Scott Robbins. David, a lot of talk about the Carmelo Anthony verdict.
1: Yes.
0: In Texas. Mm-hmm. Of course, there were protesters out there to a lot of people not making any sense.
27: Black sisters and brothers, black kings and queens, we gotta stick together. This makes no goddamn sense.
0: Think you gotta stick together?
2: Black kings and queens.
0: But yeah, okay.
1: For what?
2: That's the question, David.
0: Because now people are being punished for murdering people, and apparently they shouldn't be. I'm trying to make sense of it.
1: That makes Jim Crow look like Jim Sparrow. Yeah.
0: There you go. Yes, of course. Mm-hmm. Okay, and it goes on.
27: That young boy, he was defending his self.
0: He was defending his GD self.
1: Mm-hmm.
2: Well, they didn't see it that way. Most witnesses.
0: Oh, my God.
27: Just like they're doing this to Carmelo, guess what? It could be your child.

0: maximum on that jewelry. You know, it was automatically a vibration. I don't want to hear that bull.
1: Why was there no black jurors again?
2: Because the black potential jurors all said that they would have trouble convicting a young black male.
1: Right.
2: So they were dismissed.
1: Yeah. But apparently that's wrong, and they should have been allowed on the jury so that they wouldn't have convicted. Okay.
3: This really...
1: That's not the way it works.
3: This is a real stretch, this one.
1: Of course. Yeah. Of course it is.
3: This is a real stretch.
1: Yes. You got to invent it.
3: Mm-hmm.
1: It's like the Southern Poverty Law Center.
2: Yes.
1: I mean, you got to invent stuff now. I mean, anybody that's looking at this objectively understands that justice was served. But for the Metcalf family, it's never going to be served.
3: No. Their child was killed.
2: Yeah.
1: Yes. My goodness.
3: And there is no doubt of the person who did it.
1: Did you hear what Austin Metcalf's dad said?
3: No, I didn't.
1: In the courthouse? He said, we were robbed.
2: Yeah.
1: And then he's talking to Anthony, who just put his head down. He would not look up. And he said, don't look down. He said, my boys weren't bullies. My son's death destroyed the person I used to be. He does not exist anymore. People think grief is sadness. It is not. It is rage. Pure, unfiltered rage.
3: Mm-hmm.
1: And that's when he slammed his fist down. And you can totally understand that. And to have people outside talking about how this was a travesty of justice, it's just disgusting to me. Said, you failed your parents, you failed yourself, and you failed society. You don't belong in this community. A piece of me died with my son, and I'm expected to keep living. You're going to prison. I forgave you the day it happened. I don't forgive what you did. You can't look me in the eyes, but you can stab my bleeping son.
2: Mm-hmm.
1: Yeah. I mean, you can see, man. It's, you can't imagine a parent going through something like that.
2: It's awful.
1: With your kid. He also said, this was never about race. It's about right and wrong. The public's response sickens me. The moral decay is frightening. And that's what we're hearing with a lot of this stuff. And then you have a sitting congressperson adding to it?
2: Oh, yeah, of course. Democrat Representative Jasmine Crockett. Well, she gave her thoughts on Carmelo Anthony being found guilty of murder and sentenced to 35 years in prison.
1: Okay.
4: Black women, especially black women who have black male children.
5: Mm-hmm.
4: Live in fear and agony every single day. A fear and agony.
1: Is the kid going to stab somebody?
2: Yeah.
1: Or kill somebody? Well, if you're looking at statistics.
3: Where is this argument?
4: A fear and agony that I promise you, the Metcalfs probably never spent a day living that way.
5: Mm-hmm.
4: And we're going to have just some real conversations about race.
3: No, we're not.
4: In this country.
1: No, you don't want to have a conversation.
3: We don't want, no, you don't.
1: You want to talk and have everybody else listen and agree with you.
3: No conversation here.
1: People are done with it.
3: Stop lecturing me about we need to have a conversation, okay?
1: Does Jasmine understand that the other kid is dead? He's not coming back. And you're saying that the real tragedy?
3: Yeah, that's exactly what she's saying.
1: Is the other kid's mom?
3: Yeah.
1: Having to go through this?
3: Yeah.
1: Oh my goodness.
2: Who, by the way, was seen leaving the courthouse doing the like heart hand signal and yelling out to her son's supporters, racist.
3: Yep.
2: She's in a luxury vehicle driving away.
1: Right. Where'd all that money go? All the GoFundMe stuff for the defense.
3: Well, I know there's a civil suit to recoup some of that and give it to the victim's family.
2: Yeah, the wrongful death suit that's been filed. That honestly probably would not have been filed had they not decided to try to take this to trial.
3: Right.
2: And, I mean, listen, man, that family did that kid wrong so many different ways. He's responsible for his actions. I'm not saying that he's not. I mean, yes, he killed somebody. He murdered somebody. But they had an opportunity to actually go out and get a really good legal defense team, and they didn't do it. Then the lawyers that they got were like, take a plea deal for crying out loud. They've got you dead to rights. No, we're taking this to trial because somebody told them this could be like a civil rights hero case. And now that kid would have had an opportunity, potentially, taking a plea deal, to be out of prison in his maybe late 20s, maybe early 30s. Now he's going away for 35 years because the family got told, hey, you can cash in on this. That sucks.
1: Yeah.
2: They're terrible people.
1: Oh, yeah. That's part of the culture. I mean, it's what it is.
3: Bad deal.
1: You hope people will wake up to it.
3: Very sad all the way around, all the way around.
1: Yep. Okay. Other stories
3: out
1: there.
3: But I do feel like justice was served.
2: For sure.
3: You know, that part, at least I can walk away going, well, justice was served.
1: Yeah.
3: There was a trial. And by the way, that jury, their minds were made up pretty quickly.
1: Mm-hmm. It was just obvious.
3: Yeah, it took them, like, what, 4 minutes to come to a verdict?
2: Well, they were behind.
1: Well, if you followed it at all, the defense, it fell apart.
2: Yeah.
1: I mean, they had nothing. Yeah. Their own witnesses were no good.
3: Mm-hmm.
1: Okay, other news out there. NBA Finals. Spurs-Knicks, game four.
3: Four, yeah.
1: Oh, pressure on New York, as far as I'm concerned. You had this lead, and now, if the Spurs take game four...
3: Ooh. Although the two games they've won were both in San Antonio, so
1: for the Knicks, yeah.
3: I mean, the home team has lost every game so far.
1: That's true.
3: It's crazy.
1: That's true. David, you talked about this a little bit yesterday, but Stephen A. Smith did also join the chorus of people blaming Trump for the Knicks' loss. I don't know if you actually heard what Stephen A. said on that. Mm-hmm. Do you want to hear it?
2: Sure.
1: Okay. Of course. All right.
5: Our president showed up in New York City last night. And needless to say, what I feared would happen ended up happening. The New York Knicks lost. And obviously, I'm blaming him. Why am I blaming him, ladies and gentlemen? It's very, very simple. Because the president disrupted our mojo. I've said this on many occasions over the last 24 hours, and I'm saying it again. The man messed things up.
1: Messed up the mojo.
3: Whatever that means.
1: If a team's locked in, can anyone really mess with your mojo? It's more about you than anything else and outside distractions, isn't it?
3: Yeah.
1: Well, you also know that Trump had talked about Stephen A., and he was asked, hey, Stephen A. is blaming you, sort of thing. And you had that clip where he talked about Stephen A.'s IQ.
2: Mm-hmm.
1: Like, for president, how'd that go?
6: ESPN commentator Stephen A. Smith, who was talking about running for president, said he would blame you if the Knicks lost the game. How do you respond to that?
7: I think he's a nice guy. But you need a certain aptitude to run for president. You need a high IQ. I'm not sure that Stephen has that. I don't think he does, actually.
3: There you go.
1: And so then, Stephen A. responded.
3: Of course he did.
5: You want to talk about IQ? I could say I put my IQ up against yours any day of the week. I could go one better.
1: Ooh.
5: I could ask you why you've been running from me the last year since I wanted to talk to you. I could ask you to debate me since you think you that dude. Okay? We can go a myriad of ways with all of this.
1: I like that. You've been running from me. He's the president of the United States.
3: Sit down with Stephen A. Smith? No, you're not coming.
2: Well, Stephen A. loves this stuff, though.
1: Oh yeah, he does. He does.
3: Well, the president noticed him.
2: Well, I'm not blaming him for milking this for everything it's worth.
1: Well, the other part, man, I don't think Stephen A. or a lot of people liked what the NBA commissioner Adam Silver had to say about Trump.
8: He was a fixture at NBA at Madison Square Garden. You guys remember, all of you, when you played here, not Draymond, but back in the old days, he had courtside seats. He was here all the time. He was at drafts, so he's a genuine Knicks fan.
1: Yeah, and this is the craziest part to me. Even Whoopi Goldberg defended Trump on going to the game.
2: What?
1: Did you hear this?
2: No.
1: Dude!
9: Trump and Ma'am Mom Dami are Knicks fans and have been. They're New Yorkers.
10: I think
9: anybody who is a Knicks fan should be there. You earn the right as a Knicks fan. I don't care who you are. I don't have to like you.
1: Oh!
3: Joy's waiting to get in there somehow. You can hear her in the background like it sounds like a lawnmower.
1: Here you go.
3: Yeah.
1: That was amazing.
3: Yeah.
1: I thought it came through my mind. Something we've talked about many times, you said it, Scott, is sports brings people together.
3: It does.
1: A lot of times it can. Even Whoopi's saying, hey, he deserves to be there. He's a Knicks fan.
3: Right.
1: Well, didn't think I'd hear that. David, what is the story out of Oregon, the medical story?
2: Yeah, I mentioned this during What's Your Story, but just to flesh it out a little bit more, it's these parents who are suing OHSU because they had a daughter go in for a valve replacement, and it was some sort of artificial valve, and she wasn't responding post-surgery. Her heart wasn't able to start beating on its own. And so after a few days, doctors were getting the family together and saying, okay, we're going to have to make end-of-life decisions. Let's consider organ donation. They said, well, we could transfer her to a specialist to get an artificial heart, but she may not survive the trip because it would have to be up at Seattle Children's instead of there in Portland. The parents rolled the dice. They got her there in Seattle. And doctors there found out relatively quickly, hey, they put the valve in upside down.
10: Unreal.
2: So they're getting ready to pull the plug on this 13-year-old girl, all because the surgeon put the damn valve upside down.
10: Well.
2: Like, I'm not saying I could perform heart surgery. My goodness, no, I could not. You do not want me in that operating room. But I like to think that if I did go through all of the training, I would know which way was up.
1: Yeah.
2: Like, this isn't putting together IKEA furniture, for crying out loud.
1: No, that's something that just can't happen.
2: So they're suing for, like, $17 million.
1: Yeah, don't blame them. Scott, you've mentioned this. World Cup kicks off tomorrow. Mm. You don't seem too excited.
3: Well, I'm not. I don't care. I'm not a soccer
1: fan. You're not alone, because I don't care either. David, I think you care, what, 2%?
2: No, I don't care at all.
1: Okay. 54% of Americans... not at all interested.
3: It's soccer. Whatever.
1: And another 14% not very interested. So that's more than two-thirds. Only 13% say very interested.
3: I mean, if you like soccer, that's fine. You want to watch, you know, 1-0 games, 2-1, that's fine.
1: Yeah, I'm just not a soccer person.
3: Me either. I don't care.
1: But
3: if the USA advances to the championship round or something, okay, I'll watch it. Yeah, I'll watch it, though.
1: 60% won't watch at all. Oh, we got to get to the whole main Senate race, which is wild, and the five stories we're watching today. Coming right up.
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21: One, two, three, four, five.
2: Number five, Democrats in Maine have nominated a Nazi named Graham Plattner, a.k.a. the Oyster Fuhrer, to be their Senate candidate. Number four, Carmelo Anthony sentenced to 35 years in prison for murdering Austin Metcalf at a high school track meet in North Texas. Number three, President Trump says the bombing of Iran is about to resume. He said, hey, I'm just letting you know in case you're away from a television for a little while. Number two, it's kind of interesting. There was a story that I read the other day that the Strait of Hormuz is leaking, or leaking oil, rather. And the point is that there are people who are actually getting oil out through the Strait of Hormuz. It's not leaking, like, physically. It's more just like they're turning transponders off of boats and getting around everybody. And while the president has sort of confirmed that in a way, he said millions of barrels of oil are out of Iran every night. He goes, I'm going to tell you, we're doing it. I'm going to tell you because they just figured it out. Iran did. So now they figured it out. I can tell you it was very hard for me. I wanted to say it so badly. That's a quote.
1: But yes, Trump, sir.
2: We're taking the oil.
3: They made him look like big whales. They were going through and they were mystified by it.
2: And then number one, well, bad news here. Inflation rose 4.2% year over year last month, the highest in 3 years, and in line with expectations, mostly driven by the cost of energy. 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
1: Okay, apparently there's an online debate going on. This incident that happened, and it's gone viral. Don't know if you've heard about it. It's this older man and a 7-year-old kid. And the video shows a mother defending her 7-year-old daughter after the kid flipped off an elderly man at the grocery store. She supposedly gave him the finger, Scott, because he was moving too slow. and was in her way.
3: I understand your frustration.
1: The mother then confronts the man, and he admits he called her rude, but also admits he is old and kind of slow. And his tone is, you know, pretty much chilled out. The mother says the girl can't be rude because she's only 7.
2: Oh, that's a lie.
3: I was going to say, anybody ever have a 7-year-old? Well, yeah.
1: Got it. Mm-hmm. Okay. The man disagrees and adds, I'm her elder, and she needs to show me a little respect. Okay. So who's in the wrong?
3: Well, a 7-year-old kid shouldn't be flipping anybody off.
2: Right.
3: All right.
1: Yeah, where'd they learn that, Mom?
3: Yeah, exactly.
2: I'm just trying to imagine what would happen if I flipped off an elderly man when I was 7 in the presence of my mom.
1: Oh, my gosh,
2: no,
1: dude!
2: That would not have gone well for me.
3: Nope.
1: Darlene Markley, rest in peace. Oh, my goodness, dude. Yeah. I wouldn't have been able to sit for a week.
3: I would have took a beating from my mother, and she would have told my dad I got another beating when he got home.
1: This is the Mark the Van Camp and Robin Show. And deserved it.
3: Yes.
1: Man, oh, man. Yeah, it's crazy. All right, biggest story today, if there's one, David.
2: If there's one, I suppose it's President Trump saying that the bombing will continue in Iran, which I think there are a lot of people, and I'm one of them, that said, you know what? The bombing should have stopped the moment the ceasefire was no longer a ceasefire.
1: Yeah. Yeah, I don't disagree with that. Oh, we also got to get to Maine. And a lot of people, you're looking at now like, well, it's just another political story. And other people are saying, wait a second. There's a dude with a Nazi tattoo that just got the nominee for Senate in the Democratic Party.
2: Yes.
1: What has happened to us as a country? It's wild. Oh, and the story about the Air Canada pilot, the fake credentials. Got to get to that. And what's your story straight ahead?

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1: It's 12:30 here on 580 WIBW. Spencer DePuy with you for this second to last market update of the day. Getting a check of Wall Street. Negatives remain across the board. The Dow's down $680.71 at $50,191.40. The S&P 500 down $83.01 at $7,303.64. And the NASDAQ's down $371.14 at $25,307.68. In the outside markets, crude oil futures up $3.01 at $91.21 a barrel. 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Let's get a check of the Mercury as things stand. June live cattle up 227 at 250.30. August live cattle up 302 at 242.72. August feeders up 240 at 356.47. September feeders up 275 at 353.45. June lean hogs down 35 at 93.22. July lean hogs up 107 at 97.25. To the grains market we go. Kansas City wheat for July up one even at 631 and three quarters. September Kansas City wheat up one and a quarter at 641 and a half. July Chicago wheat up a half at 589 and three quarters. September Chicago wheat up four and a half as well at 601 and a quarter. July corn up down a quarter at 419 and a quarter. December corn now up one and a quarter at 446 and a half. July soybeans up nine and three quarters at 1123 and a half. And September soybeans up eight and a quarter at 1126 and a half. That was our second to last market update here at 580 WIBW. We'll have more of the Markley, Van Camp, and Robbins show coming up after this break. Again, right here on 580 WIBW.
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9: The Markley, Van Camp, and Robbins Show. I'm Jamie Markley, the Gen Xer, the Millennial, David Van Camp, and the Boomer. Sorry, the sexy Boomer, Scott Robbins. Mm-hmm. Had to get that in there.
10: Yep.
9: If you ever wondered how does Legacy News take a troubling story and soft sell it? ABC on Graham Plattner in Maine.
11: His path to the nomination, though, complicated by a string of recent controversies and his past, including sexually explicit text messages he acknowledged sending to up to six women when he was first married in 2023. The New York...
9: Alleged 12, but whatever.
11: The New York Times also speaking to several of Plattner's ex-girlfriends who described, quote-unquote, unsettling behavior, one even saying that he was physical, which Plattner denies.
9: He denies it.
10: Oh, okay. Yeah, so... not true.
9: Okay, got it.
11: There are also questions about a Nazi symbol tattooed on his chest, which Plattner said he did not know the significance of.
9: He didn't know.
12: But what did he think it was? Has anybody asked that?
9: Well, there were other people who said he absolutely knew who it was, or knew what it was, because he came to the campaign and said, I got a troubling tattoo.
12: If you're going
9: to
12: say that, what did you think it was?
13: And he also referred to it by its name. I mean...
12: yeah, exactly.
13: In the past. And also, what's been pointed out is from people who were also stationed in, like, Central and Eastern Europe, where you do have tattoo parlors that proudly display options for Nazi tattoos. Mm-hmm. They're sorted usually by, you know, theme. So if you're picking something off of the wall, it probably would have been right next to, like, an SS and a swastika decal.
9: Right. He didn't know.
10: Yeah, if you got choices now, they've just added Plattner to the choice.
9: There you go. Get the Plattner.
10: His tattoo.
9: Yeah. There it goes on.
11: Since I'd covered up, an oyster farmer and Marine combat veteran Plattner telling voters...
9: uh-oh, that got Van Camp.
13: I like that. The oyster farmer. Right. The guy really doesn't make any money off of the oyster farm. Everything goes to his mom's restaurant.
9: Well, and then the website for it was created after the campaign.
13: Yeah.
9: Which is pretty hilarious. See, he's the everyman.
10: His parents have paid for everything in his miserable life.
9: And goes on.
11: Voters that he is a changed man after grappling with PTSD and depression. And despite concerns from some Democratic senators, key progressives like Bernie Sanders and Elizabeth Warren sticking by him over the course of that primary.
9: Yeah, credibility there, huh?
10: Believe all women.
9: Except that one.
10: Yeah.
9: And the other was that talked about him. Why is that, Graham? Because they're lying.
13: Yeah.
9: But you know, there's going to be more that comes out. That's what we're hearing anyway.
13: What was one of the lines that he allegedly said? That he has a fantasy about somebody, about a guy breaking into his house so that he can rape him?
10: Yeah.
13: But not in a gay way?
9: Yeah.
13: Just to show dominance.
9: Show dominance.
13: Okay.
10: The nut.
9: Yeah.
10: He's a nut.
13: Like is he a Senate candidate or an extra on It's Always Sunny in Philadelphia? I don't understand.
10: Yeah, no kidding.
13: This is just twisted, man.
9: And then he said nothing out there that's really concerning is going
13: to
9: come out?
13: Yeah, he was on Morning Joe today, and Mika Brzezinski was trying to, again, soften the image of Graham Plattner.
9: Mm-hmm. Oh, yeah.
14: You say there's nothing out there that could be concerning. And this may seem a little bit rich.
15: I just want to make this clear. There's nothing out there that's actually concerning. People will make everything seem very concerning because that's what people do in politics.
9: Got it.
10: Hmm. See, yeah, probably not. Yeah. But if there is, well, people are making it up.
9: Right.
13: Yeah. It's like we spend the better part of a decade fretting over dog whistles, and a guy shows up with a damn Nazi tattoo, and it's like, not really troubling.
9: Right, exactly. What's the big deal? I didn't know what it was.
13: Remember when Al Sharpton went on national television and said that because Trump used the word riggers, that was a dog whistle for the N-word?
9: Yes, that's right.
13: Referring to people who rigged an election.
9: Yes. Right. I remember at the time saying, we can't say anything that rhymes with that now. You can't say trigger.
13: No, you can't.
9: Can't say something's bigger.
10: No.
9: Yeah?
13: Larger than, please, sir. No dog whistles here.
9: You get those little bites? Can't say it.
10: Easy.
13: We call them no-see-ums.
9: Well, yeah. I mean, you can't say gravedigger.
12: Oh!
9: What do you say then?
10: Man who digs graves. I don't
9: know. Oh, goodness.
10: And you can't say man either.
9: No.
10: Person.
9: Probably not.
10: Yeah.
9: Some of this reminds me, it's like you get out in front of it ahead of time. Well, there's going to be stuff that comes out, but it's not that big a deal. Yeah. But they'll try to sell it that way. All I can think right now with, you know, the whole news this week of California and the L.A. mayoral race, and then, well, at least the governor's race, Steve Hilton's going to be in the final two. But how the vote flipped in the mayoral race, and the night of the election, Kornacki on NBC, well, remember, the mail-in. Going to be huge here, okay? It's really not over. And you've probably seen the stories where the homeless addicts in L.A. are saying, yeah, they paid us to vote.
10: Yeah. I've seen a bunch of them.
9: Yes.
10: Yeah.
9: There's a whole another story.
10: For like $20.
9: In the Post, talking about it. Tracking down these different people saying, yeah, they paid us to vote. But then when you say, well, there's fraud, but there's no fraud.
10: What evidence do you have of fraud?
9: I don't know. People saying they paid us to vote, somebody being punished for it? Mm-hmm. That seems like evidence to
13: right.
9: me. I don't know. But now that Scott Pelley's gone from 60 Minutes, we don't have any good reporters out there.
10: No.
9: What? It's just awful.
13: Between that and seekers. Defunding NPR, man, we're screwed.
10: Wow.
9: Truth to power. Mm. All right. It's that time. We do it a couple of times a day. Go around the table. It may not be the biggest story out there, but it caught your attention.
13: Well,
9: David, what's your story here?
13: This is just wild. There is an Air Canada pilot who did have his pilot's license, but for 17 years, he was flying without an extra certification that was required.
9: Yeah.
13: Jeffrey Wall is his name, from Ontario. He was discovered to have been flying with a forged credential since he was promoted to captain in 2009. So when you're promoted to that position, you're required to take or to have an airline transport pilot license, which is obtained by, or partly by passing a series of written exams. He never did it. But he got forged paperwork, and for 17 years, flying hundreds of flights, no one checked on him until very recently. They were doing an audit, and they said, hey, this doesn't look right. So one police official said, this is very similar to a doctor that is licensed to practice family medicine, but is doing brain surgery in their office.
10: Yeah.
13: Like, no, you don't actually have the qualifications to do what you're doing. That being said, you know, so he's being charged with, like, fraud and possession of counterfeit materials, things like that. To me, I'm like, well, I think you also need to be reviewing this extra certification, because if this guy was doing it without incident for 17 years, I don't know, maybe just let him have it.
9: You're looking for results here.
13: Yeah.
9: You guys had good results.
10: Sound like they've been in America for 10 years. What?
9: I know. Asking to show some form of identification. Well, that's racist. That's
10: absolutely.
9: Meh. All right, Scotty, what do you got for your story?
10: Los Angeles Mayor Karen Bass. Her brother is suing the city after his Malibu home burned down in the Palisades fire.
9: The brother's suing?
10: Yes.
9: That's awesome.
10: Kenneth Bass and his wife filed a lawsuit last month alleging they were injured due to smoke inhalation and suffered distress and anguish. They're one of thousands of people now who have filed lawsuits, property owners, against the city of Los Angeles and the state of California. Where this will go, I don't know. But I'll tell you what, Thanksgiving meal is going to be a whole lot different when old brother Bass gets there.
13: I know.
9: Well, you wonder, maybe she wants a piece of the action. I don't know.
10: Could be.
9: Could she blame him for suing the city?
10: No, he's upset. He's house by house.
9: Well, yeah. Think about that conversation. Please don't sue.
10: Yeah.
9: What am I supposed to do? Are you going to give me the money?
10: Right. Your house is standing.
9: And that's the thing. If Spencer Pratt was in it, he would be using that like crazy.
10: I would think, yeah.
9: I guess Rahman's not going to use that.
13: No.
9: Oh, boy. Okay. For my story, we're going to go to a museum. And a very unfortunate thing that just keeps happening again and again and again. And this is the Vagina Museum.
10: No.
9: In Britain. Yeah.
10: The Vagina Museum.
9: Yes. It's aimed at destigmatizing gynecological anatomy, Scott. Try to be an adult here, would you? Here's the problem. They've got this whole display going on because they're highlighting menopause. You know, there's different features they'll have for weeks at a time. And this is called menopause. What's changed? And so as part of that display, they have these different, like, little rectangular magnets that are on this board. Well, there's a particular one that keeps being stolen, and they'll replace it, and then someone else steals it. It's the magnet that says MILF on it. And people keep stealing it. It's like, where's the MILF magnet?
10: Right.
9: And it's gone again. And according to the story that I'm reading, it's hilarious. Oh, we got a quote here from the museum. In this display, we had a magnet which said MILF, and it got stolen so many times that we gave up. We are delighted that our MILF visitors feel represented, but couldn't afford to keep on replacing our MILF magnet.
10: Someone in the gift shop.
13: Are we going to get like a MILF week of visibility?
9: I'm not going to get in the way of it. It depends on what they want to do. Part of this statement also said language matters. It reflects and reinforces stereotypes entwined with misogyny, ageism, and ableism. How then might we rethink our language? How can we reclaim existing language? And how might we introduce new language into the mix? See, it was all fun with the MILF talk until you got to all the nonsense. Man, I don't know if I can read this other part.
10: Probably not.
9: Well, David wants to hear it.
13: I do want to.
9: And I can hear him saying, dude, I know. You got to risk it for the biscuit, don't you? Do you want to hear what it is?
10: Here we go.
9: It says, certain magnets get more faded and bedraggled as they're handled, revealing which words resonate most with visitors. Okay, makes sense.
10: Are they all done in acronyms?
9: No, they're not.
10: Okay.
9: I don't know.
10: He's decided not to now.
9: Can you say horny? You can, right? It's no big deal. All right. It says, what does it mean that horny, hot, sexless, witch, climax, unashamed, hormonal, sweaty are all among the words our visitors interact with most? I might have had to take one or two out. That prime, matriarch, invisible, caring, wakeful, compassionate are among the least. What does that say?
13: Because some are funny and some are not.
9: Exactly.
13: I mean, come on.
10: Well, yeah.
9: I think the Vagina Museum might be taking itself just a tad serious. Crying out loud.
16: And I'll need to show my vagina?
9: Whoa!
13: Whoa.
9: Where did that come from?
10: Calm down. Takes a tour through there. That's one of the...
9: I don't know.
10: You push the button and her voice comes out. Yeah.
9: All I hear now, I see that word in print. All I hear is Trump saying, and her cat named Vagina. Of course. Okay. Why is someone stealing a bunch of banana chips? Yeah, we got Nimrod's in the news coming up.
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0: All right. News update, David Van Camp.
1: President Trump talking about getting oil out from Iran because he's ready to just take it, and apparently we already have. Here he is.
3: I can say it now. Something you didn't know. Do you know we've been taking out millions of barrels of oil? Nobody knows it. You know who doesn't know about it? Iran until right now. We took out the other night 22 ships late at night with no lights because they don't have any radar because we blasted the crap out of it. We took out, that's why oil is $85 a barrel.
0: We blasted the crap out of it.
1: They don't have radar? They really can't see it too much. And so, yeah, late at night, no lights. We're taking 22 boats filled with oil.
0: There will never be another one like him.
1: No.
2: No.
0: No. I mean, you look to the future. It could be JD. It could be Rubio. I just can't picture. They don't know until now.
1: Yeah.
2: Nobody's as wild.
0: No. Man, oh, man.
2: Mm-hmm.
0: So, where do you think this is? Are we going, like, months and months and months? Or do you think a deal is actually going to get done before the 4th of July?
1: Oof. No, I don't see it.
2: No, me either.
0: Okay. All right.
2: How about you?
0: I'm hopeful, man.
2: I'm hopeful, too.
0: But I am starting to feel a little bit like Charlie Brown in the football. Lucy's holding it there. I'm like, I think we're onto something here, but who knows? All right, we got to get to Nimrod's.
4: When the going gets tough.
5: Damn it, this is too hard.
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5: I love the poorly educated.
0: All right. Nimrod's in the News. We go to Florida, where 59-year-old Annette Nichols was arrested after she was caught stealing $300 worth of banana chips from a grocery store.
2: Banana chips?
0: Yeah, each packet cost $6.49. But the thing is, Annette didn't steal them all at once. According to the cops, she has been coming into the store over the past few weeks and swiping the same banana chips every time. They say she's done it at least 6 times.
2: Wow.
0: Wow.
2: Likes banana chips.
0: But she's doing many to get to the $300 mark. There are other locations involved as well.
2: Oh.
0: She would go through self-checkout, scan 1 or 2, and leave the rest without paying. When she was caught, she had 13 bags of banana chips in her car, allegedly from multiple public store locations.
2: Huh.
0: One store manager would limit how many bags they'd put out at one time, knowing someone's stealing the banana chips. What is the deal with you and the banana chips?
4: That's the news. But just as much fun. 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
5: NBC News Radio. I'm Chris Caraggio. President Trump says the U.S. will be attacking Iran very hard. Speaking from the Oval Office this morning, he said more attacks are coming today following yesterday's strikes in retaliation for the downing of a U.S. Apache helicopter near the Strait of Hormuz.
6: The U.S. military targeted about 20 different locations inside Iran, including radar stations, missile defense systems, air defense systems. No reports of any casualties there. And significantly, the U.S. didn't target any Iranian cities or its leaders.
5: NBC's Richard Engel reporting. Iran responded with attacks on U.S. targets in the Middle East. A bill to fund immigration enforcement now has the president's signature. Trump said it will give ICE and Border Patrol the resources they need to keep America safe. The measure was approved yesterday in a House vote. Bill Gates is calling his meeting with Jeffrey Epstein a grave error in judgment. The Microsoft co-founder is appearing for a closed-door testimony before the House Oversight Committee today, where he faces questions about his relationship with the late financier. According to Gates, he never victimized anyone. A severe weather threat is impacting millions across the Midwest and Northeast today. The multi-day severe weather threat is forecast to bring storms capable of producing large hail, damaging wind gusts, and tornadoes. By tomorrow, the threat, along with the Northeast, will include the Ohio Valley, encompassing more than 125 million people. Sean Diddy Combs is facing new allegations of sexually assaulting a minor. An unidentified former child actor is accusing Combs of sexually assaulting him during a networking event in the Hollywood Hills in May of 2007. The newly filed lawsuit does not specify the man's age at the time of the alleged incident and only said that he was under the age of 18. The NYPD is looking for the suspects behind a brutal assault on a San Antonio Spurs fan Monday night. Cops say the 39-year-old was walking back to his hotel after Game 3 when the suspects surrounded him before kicking and punching him and stealing his Spurs jersey. I'm Chris Caraggio, NBC News Radio.
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13: Hi, I'm Felicia Rolfe. Here are today's headlines from 12 News. Thousands of Kansans are still without power this morning. According to Evergy, most of those outages are in the Salina, Topeka, and Manhattan areas. Crews are working to restore power, but 500 poles need replacing after Monday night's storms. A case against a McPherson daycare owner accused of abusing a child will now go to trial. Kimberly Horn faces multiple charges, including child abuse and six counts of child endangerment. She faces up to 20 years in prison if convicted. Kansas Attorney General Chris Kobach says Kansans should weigh in to prevent several death row inmates from being granted clemency. If you would like to share your opinion, you can send a letter or email to the Prison Review Board or the governor, and we have that information for you on our website, kwch.com, and the 12 News app. In Wichita, Felicia Rolfe, 12 News.
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14: Sunshine mixed with clouds at times this afternoon with a chance of thunderstorms. Daytime highs approaching 94. Southwesterly winds 10 to 20 miles an hour. Partly cloudy skies, tonight chance of thunderstorms, lows dip down to about 73. Mainly clear, tomorrow chance for storms, highs level off around 91. I'm Staff Meteorologist Ray Miller. Right now, 88.
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26: The Markley, Van Camp, and Robbins Show. 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
0: Yep.
26: Sorry, I was laughing. I saw the Trump post on Truth Social that Iran is all talk. The bully of the Middle East is all caps dead.
0: Right about that, yeah.
26: Said more strikes are coming.
0: Oof.
26: Okay, so we'll be keeping you up to date on that.
0: So much for the ceasefire, I'm guessing, then, huh?
26: Yeah.
27: Not to be a negative Nelly over here, but if they're all talk, then why have we been wasting our time talking to them for weeks?
26: Yeah. Yeah. That's a lot of people are frustrated.
0: Yeah.
26: You know.
28: David.
26: Nothing else? No one wants to say anything.
27: No, I'm just saying.
26: Everybody just wants it to be done.
27: Yeah, right. I mean, 4 to 6 weeks, and here we are.
26: I know. It does seem to be taking longer than it should. But we'll see where it goes after this. I remain hopeful by the 4th of July that this is wrapped up.
0: Well, it'd be a hell of a way to celebrate the 250, wouldn't it?
26: I'm not betting. Mm-hmm. Not doing that. But
0: yeah,
26: can remain hopeful. Okay, so more from protesters in Texas, David?
27: Yes, Carmelo Anthony, he was found guilty of murder for stabbing Austin Metcalf in the heart at the track meet in North Texas. And well, he's been sentenced to 35 years in prison, and outside of the Collin County Courthouse yesterday, yeah, he had some supporters out there because they want to make this into some stupid civil rights thing. So okay. Here's the room temperature IQ crew.
26: All right.
29: Say his name! Carmelo! Say his name! Carmelo!
30: When do we want
29: justice?
30: When do we want
29: him? Now!
26: Well, you got it.
27: You got it, yeah.
26: He's going away. That's justice. Be careful what you wish for.
0: She's raspy.
26: Dude, your takeaway from a piece of audio is always incredible.
0: Yeah.
26: It's something I don't see coming. Mm-hmm. I'm so, you know, dumbfounded by the stupidity of the whole thing
0: that
26: I missed the raspy. And now I need to hear it for myself.
30: Say his name.
26: Yeah, I hear it.
0: Yeah, when she says his name.
30: His name. Carmelo!
26: Yeah.
0: Yeah.
26: Ah! A little bit of that. Yeah. Mm-hmm. If you were trying to imitate it.
27: It's the old school Paul Mall, man.
26: Mm-hmm. Okay.
0: Oh, Paul Mall voice. I'm familiar with that one.
26: Well, people were having the conversation yesterday. Do you think there's going to be, like, you know, nationwide protests and then unrest and all that stuff? I don't see it happening.
27: No, that is the silver lining. As frustrating as it is to have these folks out there doing that and trying to make this something it's not, and Jasmine Crockett, Jemele Hill, all these other people who are just trying to make this into some race story and divide America further. Dude, the fact that there isn't a larger reaction from the activist class tells me, I mean, when Ben Crump even passes on this case.
26: Well, that is a tell.
27: It's like, yeah, it has nothing to do with civil rights. There's no angle here. It's ridiculous to suggest that there is one.
26: Does anybody ever ask any of these people, hey, you had witnesses, okay, to this whole thing. 4 out of the 6 were black.
0: Yeah.
26: That said he was the instigator. It was on him. Carmelo. His fault. Metcalf was like a brother to me. It's a teammate. Does anybody ever ask these people that? How you could explain that?
27: It won't matter.
0: Doesn't.
27: Because anybody out there protesting in favor of the guy who stabbed another teenager in the heart is beyond logic, beyond reason. They're morons.
26: Well said.
0: Well, the die was cast the minute they announced the verdict. I mean, there was no getting around it. That this was the angle.
26: Oh, it was the angle even before that.
0: Before it, yeah.
26: Oh, yeah.
0: I mean, when the trial started.
26: Yes, of course. Yeah.
0: And to come back with any verdict other than not guilty is not sufficient enough.
26: No. Minnesota, you know, there's been a lot of fraud.
0: What?
26: And you've got the whole investigation going on.
0: You mean with Tim Walz as governor there was fraud?
26: Oh, yeah.
27: Hey, but nobody cares about fraud more than Tim Walz.
0: Tim Walz said so. Yes.
26: Report from Fox. Get your reaction.
2: Hey, Bernstein, there's her name, a 20-year state employee who worked in behavioral health services. She says she warned state leaders about weak oversight of contracts and grants years before the fraud scandal came to light. Bernstein says she was eventually sidelined, ostracized, and placed on investigatory leave. She told the House Oversight Committee she worked in an environment where employees feared being labeled racist for questioning fraud or mismanagement. Bernstein says that's exactly what happened to her.
26: Before we get to that quote, you're racist if you ask questions about this.
0: Yeah.
26: What's wrong with you? You're supposed to look the other way. Unbelievable.
3: Oh, it was very intimidating. You lived in fear of being called racist. And that is life-changing. I am not confident speaking up about things anymore. It is very impactful.
26: No, you should be, actually. Even more so now.
0: Right.
26: People should be able to speak out. We're all looking for truth and justice. At least the reasonable people are.
0: Yeah.
26: No matter what it is. And if somebody gets offended, well, tough, whatever.
2: The House Oversight Committee says it interviewed nearly 30 Minnesota whistleblowers. Some allege that after reporting fraud, DHS investigators photographed their homes and vehicles, monitored their phones, and sought information about their children.
26: Whoa!
27: Dang. That's mafia stuff, man.
26: Yeah, better believe it is, yes.
2: Governor Tim Walz has said he was unaware of employees being threatened, but that any intimidation would be inappropriate. Mm-hmm. Walz and Attorney General Keith Ellison have rejected claims they ignored warning signs of fraud.
26: So there's going to be proof of that, though, that they were told about it. I mean, there's emails. So we'll see where it goes. And I know none of us are going to be satisfied unless people actually go to jail.
0: No, Governor Goofball didn't know.
26: No.
0: Shocking this is coming out.
26: Yes.
0: Why wasn't I made aware of it?
26: As far as
0: you were in House dance class, that's why.
26: Doing his jazz hands routine?
0: Yes.
26: House oversight, there's all these different committees, and then there's the one for Epstein. They're trying to get to the bottom of that. And you know who was going to be talking to him today? One Bill Gates.
0: Mm-hmm.
26: Oh, yeah. He was coached up on what to say ahead of time. I don't know if you saw the clip of him before he went into the courthouse. Or into the room?
5: I'm glad to be here voluntarily to testify.
26: Voluntarily? Got to put that in there. I'm here, okay?
5: To help with the committee's work,
6: I'll start with an opening statement in the hearing room. I hope my testimony is helpful to the work, important work of the committee to find justice for the victims.
26: Yes, important work. Yes. You better believe it. Anything going to come out of that, David?
27: No.
26: Yeah.
27: No, nothing's going to come out of it. I did see, I know it's the failing New York Times. They've got this big story they're rolling out about some of the behind-the-scenes stuff. It's part of a book that Maggie Haberman and is it Jonathan Swan, maybe? I can't remember who the co-author is. They're writing about Trump's, you know, rise back into politics and power. And some of it has to do with the Epstein stuff at the DOJ, where apparently Dan Bongino, like, burst into the room after the Attorney General, Pam Bondi, put out that statement that said, yeah, there's no client list with Epstein. And he's like, Pam, you're making us all look like a bunch of idiots right now. You're out there going on Fox News saying, I've got piles of stuff on my desk right now. And then you're not turning any of it over.
26: Oh, boy.
27: Apparently he was hot.
26: Well, you know, a lot of this is going to come out some point in time. But, man, when he and Cash Patel were talking about, oh, yeah, he killed himself. I'm telling you. Seen it. Look at the video's got, you're going to see it as far as the video. And then there's a minute missing in the video.
27: Yeah. And then they say that's just how, that's sometimes how security systems work.
0: Yeah, you know.
26: Sometimes the VCR, the way it tapes, VCR.
0: Yeah. I didn't back time it right. I ran out of tape.
26: And, what?
0: Yeah.
26: Yeah. Wait, sometime, I suppose, the truth will come out. I don't know.
0: Nah.
26: We'll see. You remember that time Bill Gates was interviewed? Was that CBS? And he was squirming? All about the Epstein stuff. We still got a copy of that, I think.
7: It was reported at that time that you had a number of meetings with Jeffrey Epstein, who, when you met him 10 years ago, he was convicted of soliciting prostitution from minors. What did you know about him when you were meeting with him, as you've said yourself, in the hopes of raising money?
6: You know, I had dinners with him. I regret doing that. He had relationships with people he said, you know, would give to global health, which is a interest I have. You know,
26: right.
6: Not nearly enough philanthropy goes in that direction. You know, those meetings were a mistake. They didn't result in what he purported, and I cut them off. You know, that goes back a long time ago now. So there's nothing new on that.
7: Yeah. It was reported that you continue to meet with him over several years, and that, in other words, a number of meetings. What did you do when you found out about his background?
6: Well, and, you know, I've said I regretted having those dinners, and there's nothing, absolutely nothing new on that.
7: Is there a lesson for you, for anyone else looking at this?
6: Well, he's dead, so, you know, in general, you always have to be careful. And, you know, I'm very proud of what we've done in philanthropy, very proud of the work of the foundation. You know, that's what I get up every day and focus on.
26: Okay.
0: Yeah, okay.
26: What was the deal, David? Sometimes you have a better memory with this. There was something in the emails. That Epstein, didn't he claim to know about, like, STDs that Bill had?
27: Yeah, like, that. Well, he was trying to figure out a way to get antibiotics and medication to his wife at the time because he'd been hooking up with Russian hookers.
26: Right.
27: Yeah, and he was afraid that she would get the clap, and he wanted to figure out a way to not come clean about the hookers but make sure that she didn't get the crotch rot.
26: Right. That was it.
0: Has anything ever good come from mingling with Russian hookers?
27: No, I don't think so.
0: I don't either. I mean, no designs for dishwashers or no help with education or anything. I mean, just
27: Alfred Nobel cavorting with Russian hookers says, Eureka, I've invented dynamite.
0: Spies, the trap. Golly.
26: I don't know. You don't want to smoke weed over there. Just ask Brittany Griner.
0: Yeah. No.
26: You don't want to do that. NBA tonight. There'll be game 4.
0: Yeah, well.
26: Spurs Knicks.
0: Yep.
26: As far as I know, Trump's not going.
27: Yeah.
26: Spurs fans are saying, come on.
0: By now if
26: go. Going. You should go. So Knicks owner James Dolan sat with Trump. They were together the other night. And when Trump was asked about it, also asked about the NBA a little bit. I don't know if you heard that clip.
0: I have not.
26: Oh, it's interesting.
8: We talked a little bit about the NBA and about the game and the game's changed. I said it's gotten rougher, which is a good thing, not a bad thing. It's gotten rougher. When you look at the way they guard people now, I don't remember them doing that 10 years ago. And he knows a lot about basketball, but it's good. It's good for the game.
9: Do you think the NBA is a tougher game? The left wing stuff that they were getting criticized for?
8: Well, it's a little left wing. I think so. It tends to be a little bit left wing, but it's great entertainment.
26: Well, there you go. This is better. A little rougher.
0: Nothing inflammatory there, no.
26: I thought, after he said that, okay, I'm like, 10 years ago, that'd have been like during the Warriors run. Was it as physical as it is now? He's got a point there. I think it is a little more physical.
0: Really physical.
26: Well, you see what's happened to Wimby throughout the playoffs.
0: Yeah, they're saying he's playing dirty.
26: Oh, yeah, because he shoved Brunson and there was no call. That was bad, no call.
0: Right.
26: But as many times as he's been fouled, you know, it'll be interesting to see what happens tonight. Okay. Oh, the Alaska Senate race is really interesting. We got to get to that and the five stories we're watching today. Coming up.
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26: Ah, summer. The weather's better, people are outside again, and every weekend turns into some combination of cookouts, graduation parties, ball games, beach trips, and just one more drink with friends. Which is great until you realize your diet for the last 3 months has basically been burgers, desserts, and whatever somebody brought in a cooler. And while you're having a good time, your liver is sitting there going, seriously? 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
15: The Markley, Van Camp, and Robbins Show. 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
16: 1, 2, 3, 4, 5.
11: Number five, Democrats in Maine have nominated the Oyster Fuhrer, a Nazi named Graham Plattner, to be their Senate candidate. Number four, Carmelo Anthony sentenced to 35 years in prison for the murder of Austin Metcalf. He stabbed him in the heart at a high school track meet in North Texas. 35 years in prison. Number three, President Trump telling Fox News he's close to ordering new strikes against Iran, targeting the country's power plants, and more following the Apache helicopter being taken down near the Strait of Hormuz. Number two, also President Trump claiming the U.S. secretly took 22 ships that were transporting Iranian oil. Just took it in the middle of the night.
15: Yep.
11: And then number one, inflation rose 4.2% year over year last month. Highest in 3 years and in line with expectations, mostly fueled by the cost of fuel.
0: Yeah, the bulk of it. You know,
11: yep.
0: Not good.
11: Nope. Let's wrap this thing up, all right?
15: Yep.
11: Those are the top five stories that we're watching today. 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
15: All right. I mentioned the Alaska Senate race. Dan Sullivan, I don't know if you've heard this. Our friends in Alaska, I'm sure, are familiar. Predicament, seeking a third term. Tough challenge in former Rep. Mary Peltola. But he's got to beat Dan J. Sullivan in the primary first. Another Dan Sullivan.
0: Yeah. Boy, that's...
15: Yes.
0: Unfortunate.
15: And then he's saying, this guy's not in it for the right reason. He's like a Democrat plant.
11: Trying to confuse
0: people.
11: Primary voters.
15: Mm-hmm. Yes. And the lieutenant governor there has said, yeah, there's credible allegations that he launched the candidacy to confuse voters. So then, you know, you go a little bit deeper into the story, and it's like, well, who is this other Dan J. Sullivan? Well, gee, he's given to that Democrat before.
11: Yeah.
0: Seriously.
15: Yes. Yes.
0: Wow.
15: And this was, well, the real Dan Sullivan.
17: This is serious stuff. When people are going, oh, there's two Dan Sullivans, isn't that funny? No, it's cheating. And his whole purpose of running is to confuse Alaskans, and make them think, Alaskan voters, that somehow he's me. Then, when he filed his campaign logo, his letterhead, his website, all had my campaign logo that I've had for 13 years.
15: Yeah, that would be confusing.
0: Mm-hmm. You know, they were going to try that in New York. Zorro Mondani was going to run.
26: Yeah, I understand. I was thinking to myself,
0: might have worked.
26: How you talk about you would have to approve names?
0: Yeah.
26: Well, if you got some sort of different name, it'd be tougher to do this.
0: Yes, it would be.
26: A guy like Mike Johnson, right. Not tough.
0: No.
26: Kamala, probably not going to happen.
0: No, yeah. There's very few.
26: You know? So there is something to have.

0: having somewhat of a unique name. But you don't like that, Scott.
1: No, I don't. It should be a law.
0: This is the Mark Van Camp and Robin Show. All right, David, biggest story today.
2: Biggest story of the day is, I guess, we're getting ready to go after Iran again.
0: Yeah. Yep.
1: Yeah, this time it sounds like power plants and bridges. Is that what I'm hearing?
0: You wonder if this was the plan that was talked about like a month ago?
1: Yeah.
0: If that's going to be the big one going forward.
1: That's scuttlebutt right now, anyway.
0: Yeah, like going to hit him really hard. And if that happens, you can't say there wasn't patience trying to get a deal.
2: Yeah. Oh, God. Some would say too much.
1: Yes.
0: Yeah, that's part of it. Bad Bunny had a private meeting with Pope Leo.
1: Get out of here.
0: You don't believe that, do you?
1: Pope Leo and Bad Bunny met?
0: Yes! You want that story?
1: Well, of course I do.
0: Okay, and another news update in the Robin Trifecta all on the way.
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4: It's 1:30 here on 580 WIBW. Spencer Pugh with you for this final market update of the day. Getting a check of Wall Street. Negatives across the board. The Dow's down $646.14. The S&P 500 down $74.95. And the NASDAQ's down $326.49 with crude oil futures up $2.28 at $90.48 a barrel. Let's get an analysis as to what's going on in the markets today as we head to country futures in Frankfurt with Daryl Holiday. Good afternoon, Daryl.
5: Good afternoon, Spencer. We did see the energy markets higher today, but really didn't go much higher than the overnight highs. Did go back and forth. Interesting note, I think the inflation number out today, the CPI on a year-over-year basis, for May at 4.2%, had really pressured the equity markets. Now, the core CPI was up just 2.9%, but that pressured the equity market, once again, with the S&P, the tech stocks, everything under pressure today, which had some impact, I think, early on the livestock side, as we mentioned, might be open a little bit lower, and it did rally back. We were two-sided trade most of the session, and then, about 12:15, 12:30, made new highs in all the live cattle and feeder cattle contracts for the day. But the feeder cattle sold off. Live cattle did come off, but the feeder cattle sold off to just minimal gains, and the live cattle held very strong. Again, a lot of the big discount to cash, a big support for the cattle with the choice beef up $1.91 at midday. I think that was somewhat supportive. And the pork complex a little bit higher, too, and we did see some strength there. The pretty quiet trade remains in the hogs, kind of mixed trade on the futures. June cattle up 207, 250 and a dime. August 241.50 up 180. October 233.70 up 157. And December 232.82 up 117. August feeders up 22, 354.37. September 351.37 up 67. October up 82 at 347.72. And November, 75 higher at 343.90. June hogs, 40 lower, 93.17. July, up 70, 96.85. August, up 72 at 95.42. October, 80.82, down 17 on the day. And December, down 60 at 74.02. The grain side, somewhat of a preparation day for updated WASD numbers tomorrow. And the NAS will update us on the new winter wheat numbers from last month. Remember, the winter wheat was 515 million bushels. Be interested to see what they do with that number. I think the condition ratings would tell you they probably ought to go lower. But some of the early harvest stuff, although we've cut a very limited amount, maybe indicate that maybe the yield they're about right, or they might even need to be higher. So probably not enough yield data to say, but we'll see what they do. That would probably be the biggest mover. I don't think you'll see much in the terms of the WASD update, supply demand, corn and beans. They might fool around with corn and they need to probably increase exports a little bit, projection, but they also need to lower ethanol use for corn, too, in the U.S. So that would be a factor today. Other than that, not a lot of news in the market. We did rally the corn and wheat early, but once again, like yesterday, really couldn't hold the gains and had minimal kind of mixed close. Beans were higher, just mainly most of the day, just because of the strength in the soybean oil tied to the strength in the crude oil. July corn at 419, down a half. September up a quarter at 427, three quarter. December up 1.5, 446 and three quarter. July soybeans up 9.25, 1123. That August contract up 9, 1127, three quarter. November 1138.5, up 6.5 on the day. Soybeans just about 5 cents off their high. Can't

0: and wheat came well off the high, was at one time up 15 cents in July, Kansas City, 630 and a half down a quarter. September unchanged at 640 and a quarter. New crop July 27, up three at 681 and a quarter.
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5: 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Markley, Van Camp, and Robbins, on the voice of Kansas, WIBW.
6: The Markley, Van Camp, and Robbins Show. Jamie Markley, David Van Camp, Scott Robbins. Got the Robbins trifecta coming up in just a few. News update, David Van Camp.
7: Well, I thought this was pretty interesting. So some folks with the Southern Poverty Law Center were testifying in Congress yesterday. The CEO, Brian Fair, Mr. Fair.
6: It's hilarious, isn't it? Yeah,
7: testified.
6: He's smug, too.
7: Oh, yeah, he is. His group is being charged with bank fraud for bankrolling hate groups using shell companies to do it. Well, he was asked about inconsistencies in the organization's classification of extremist groups, and get a load of this. We're back to an old talking point.
8: Explain to me the reason behind targeting groups like Turning Point USA, the Family Research Council, traditional Catholic groups as hate groups, but not groups like Antifa, Jane's Revenge, Youth Liberation Front.
9: We list groups that demonize and vilify people based on immutable characteristics or that express anti-government conspiracy theories.
8: Do you believe that Antifa and Jane's Revenge and Youth Liberation Front have committed violent acts?
9: Congressman McClintock, it's my understanding that the FBI has said Antifa is an ideology, not a group. So a group, if it's not a group, it wouldn't be identified on our list.
7: There you go. Antifa, it's just an idea, remember?
10: Are we ideas still
6: assault
10: this?
6: People?
7: It's just an idea that has well-organized tactics. They've got safe houses in places like Portland and Seattle. They've got a flag, for crying out loud. Hell of an idea.
11: Mm-hmm. I thought this thing had already been put to bed, that they are, in fact,
7: a terrorist
11: organization.
7: And that's because they lifted something former FBI Director Christopher Wray said years ago, when talking about Antifa, or when he was asked about Antifa, and they took him completely out of context, or they took the conversation and his statement completely out of context, where he's talking about how hard it is to pin this down because it is kind of an ideology. It's not like one massive centralized group. But there absolutely are groups, physical groups, that say we are Antifa.
6: Yes. And we got a heck of an idea.
7: Yeah.
6: It's unreal.
11: What are we doing?
6: I know. Chip Roy had a good question for the same dude from the SPLC, Mr. Fair.
11: I love Chip Roy.
12: How many extremist Islamic groups do you have of the 1,500 or so organizations you have on your hate map?
9: Again, anyone can go to our website.
12: My office has been looking over and can't really find one.
9: Again, it is the SPLC's.
12: You think SPLC could provide us a list of the Islamic-oriented groups do you have on your hate map?
9: Mr. Roy, we don't target any group because of its religion.
12: Really?
9: I want to be clear about that.
12: Really?
6: Right.
9: Yes, that's exactly right. We target no group because of its religion. We target groups because they express statements and engage in activities that demean and vilify.
12: So you brought up LGBT groups
9: a
12: second
9: Mr.
12: ago.
9: Roy.
12: So you brought up LGBT groups a minute ago. So you think there's a bunch of Islamic groups that are pro-LGBTQ? Is that the position of the SPLC? I just want to make sure the record is reflecting that.
6: Yes. Well done, man. Yeah, it's ridiculous.
11: I mean, I'm sitting here, you listen to that stuff, and this guy's sitting there just flat out lying.
6: Yes.
11: At a congressional hearing.
6: Yeah, it happens all the time, unfortunately.
11: Gosh.
6: How do you think the three of us get so cynical? We all used to be happy people.
11: I know. I know. Southern Poverty Law Center does good things. They're out there fighting against racism. Great. You find out, no, they're not.
6: Of course not. No.
11: Jeez.
6: You just change the language and stuff. That's
11: and, you know, you were
6: it.
11: Told over the years, you know, you got to watch those guys because I don't know if they're in the up and up. Ah.
6: Oh, you're talking about like years and years
11: ago.
6: Yeah. Before you started following it every day.
11: Actually following it, yeah.
6: Yes. I was just telling a guy I know the other day, I'm like, if you go back a number of years, we were all on the left side. And some further than others, but certainly three recovering liberals.
11: Yeah.
6: What changed? We started doing this every day.
11: Right.
6: That was exactly. It was like, hold on a second. And at different points in time, you're like, wait a second. These freaking people lie like crazy. What's the truth?
11: Sometimes I just want to collect baseball cards and go out and ride my bike.
6: Yeah.
11: Mm.
6: That doesn't pay very well, Scott.
11: No, I'm not. I tried that.
6: I know.
11: Work. No.
6: Blaine Zeppelin Records doesn't pay much anymore either. But this is a lot more fun. Get to talk about a number of different things.
11: Yes.
6: And if you want, you know, me to bring in some music because you're a music guy,
11: mm-hmm.
6: I can.
11: So are you.
6: Yes.
11: So is David. We all are.
6: Well, I would never have played this music, but you would have. Bad Bunny.
11: If I were still at it, yeah.
6: The top 40?
11: If I were still at it, I'd be the saddest person in America.
6: Yeah. Be playing a whole lot of Bad Bunny.
11: Rightfully so.
6: Yes, very much so. He met with Pope Leo. I mentioned that. You didn't believe me.
11: Well, that's a weird combo.
6: They're not saying what they talked about.
11: How does he even get invited?
6: I don't know. It was a private meeting in Madrid.
11: Weird. Just okay.
6: Yeah.
11: But who do you send it? Do you call his people and say, hey,
6: I'm going to be
11: in town?
6: They're both there at the same time. And Pope held a series of meetings following his massive gathering there in Madrid. And apparently he had time for the rabbit.
11: Why not? Okay.
6: But no one's saying, you know, exactly what they talked about.
7: He's rebranding now as Easter Bunny.
6: There you go.
11: Good one, David.
6: I know. It's like, do you always want to be bad? Could you be good, Bunny? I don't know. Easter Bunny's probably better, though. You just, I don't know. Would Casey Kasem be playing Bad Bunny?
11: Well,
6: if he was still in the game?
11: He might. He might. You know, he didn't want to give it up. So.
6: Okay, before we get to your trifecta, I don't know that I've ever asked you this question in Top 40 Radio, because you were at it for years.
11: Yes.
6: You know, before you were at a rock station or anything else.
11: Yes.
6: Okay. What was the artist that you're playing that you're thinking in your mind? I am too old to be playing this dog crap. Can you remember what it would have been?
11: Probably started around the time of I Like Big Butts and I Can't Help Love. I'm like, what am I doing?
6: That was kind of fun, though. Sir Mix-a-Lot?
11: I'm like in my late 40s, though.
6: No,
11: wasn't. No, I wasn't. I was in my maybe late 30s.
6: Yeah.
11: And I was just like, I can't do this.
6: But it wasn't like some sort of boy band or...
11: Well, it could have been, I suppose, but...
6: I mean, you would have been playing the Macarena. You were still in Top 40 then.
11: And, you know,
6: were you like, what am I doing?
11: Color Me Bad and...
6: Oh, yeah.
11: Then New Kids on the Block and all that stuff, yeah.
6: Yeah. Was that embarrassing at all? Or are you just rolling with that? It was
11: probably I didn't really hang with my peer group much.
6: Got it.
11: I guess that probably was the deal.
7: You weren't singing I'm Gonna Sex You Up at karaoke?
11: I got a platinum from him, though.
6: You Color Me Bad?
11: Yes, I do.
6: Girl I knew wanted to go. I got her backstage.
11: Color Me Platinum.
6: Yeah.
11: Mm-hmm. Yep.
6: A goofy picture somewhere with Color Me Bad.
11: You do?
6: Yes.
11: The things we do for love are not necessarily the things we love to do.
6: Yeah, I didn't even go to the show.
11: You just sent her?
6: Well, if I remember right, it was I did the backstage thing to make sure there were no shenanigans.
7: Oh, yeah. You're not going to leave.
6: Yeah. You never leave. No.
11: You got four hormone-charged, you know, dudes on the road for the first time?
6: Oh, yeah. No, any show, you never leave the loved one behind at a backstage.
11: Not with a band.
6: No. No. But then when it started, it was her and her friend that went to the show.
11: Don't we know a guy that lost his girlfriend to a band?
6: She
11: ended up on the bus.
6: Well, I know one that met Gene Simmons the following night in a different town.
11: Oh.
6: I do know that. Yeah.
11: I know there's some Loverboy connection there somewhere, I thought.
6: Oh. Yo, you told me about that. Yeah. I didn't know that.
11: Yeah.
7: Yeah, Scott and I have this shared memory of Jamie Markley telling us a story about a guy losing his girlfriend to Loverboy.
11: Yeah. No. Yeah, I do. I remember you telling me that.
6: No.
11: Oh, okay.
6: No. We're talking about the same guy. It was Gene Simmons. There was a backstage,
11: and then he
6: whispered, like, I'm in a different town tomorrow night. I'd love to see you there. And she made the trip.
11: Okay.
6: Oh, yeah. Crazy. You ready for your big three, or did we already
11: start? I know who was Loverboy. It was me. I'm sure it was me now, because I remember who the guy was.
6: Do I know the guy? See, we're speaking in code.
11: I don't think you do, but I don't know. Maybe.
6: All right.
11: Yeah. No, she ended up in the next town over.
6: Oh, boy. All right, let's do a trifecta of people we knew that lost their lady to a band.
11: Band
6: here we go.
10: Are you ready? It's the three most important news stories of the day.
13: I hit the trifecta.
10: Well, at least according to Scott Robbins. It's the trifecta on the Markley, Van Camp, and Robbins Show.
6: I had a date once with a girl, real quick. That weekend, but during the week, the word was she slept with a singer from Faster Pussycat, and I was out. Gone. I'm not doing that.
11: We have another mutual friend of ours, I'll make this quick, that Steven Tyler said, get on the bus with me.
6: I was there when that happened.
11: Let's light the candle on both ends?
6: Yes. That one? Okay. I was there for that.
14: I'm Casey.
6: Yes, Casey, yes. The Scott Robbins trifecta, top three of the day.
11: Golly.
6: His top three stories.
11: Save all these for the book.
6: I know.
14: I'm ready.
6: Yeah.
14: Three.
11: Nobody believed
6: it. He put his tongue in her ear.
11: I know he did.
6: Yes, he did.
11: Yeah.
6: Yeah, it's wild.
11: She resisted the Tyler.
6: Yeah. Okay. Yeah. Story three.
7: All right. Number three.
11: Yeah.
7: Congress is talking about the NFL and the antitrust stuff.
11: Yeah, the antitrust. And are they violating the law? Seems like they are. NFL Commissioner Roger Goodell, by the way, declined to testify. It follows the release of the Judiciary Committee and the report that they put out saying, hey, we got some problems here with the NFL. In order to watch the games, you got to have Amazon Prime, you've got to have Netflix, you've got to have Paramount, you've got to have ESPN. Nobody knows where to go, and they're bilking the customer if they want to watch their favorite team. So, anyway, they're pushing this forward. Where this goes, I don't know. But I think the question is fine. I mean, I think at least bringing it up is okay because it's right. They're right.
7: Right, well,
11: it's a mess trying to figure things out.
7: Yeah, basically, they get a pass on normal monopoly rules for over-the-air broadcast. Mm-hmm. And the entire point of that, when it was initiated decades ago, was because, hey, you're sort of like providing a public service, as much as that sounds funny. I mean, that's kind of what they were doing. It's like, hey, as long as you're providing the people with your content, we'll allow you to sort of bend the rules when it comes to broadcasting.
11: Well, that was now, in 1961 when they brought that in.
7: Well, and now, like Scott said, if you've got to have like 13 subscriptions in order to do it, well, that's not really part of the deal.
6: It's great that this is a story today because yesterday off air, I can't watch the Royals when they play the Cardinals or the Sox or the Cubs because they black it out and I pay for it.
11: Well, it's true. I mean, I pay for this stupid MLB channel and they black it out.
6: Yes.
11: It's like, hey, you know, my wife's a Cardinal fan. She's like, going to watch the Cardinals. We can't.
6: Right.
11: I said, well, I'm sorry, but it's blacked out.
6: You could pay extra for that.
11: I didn't see any Bulls games this year.
6: Yeah.
11: Chicago Bulls. None of that.
6: Scott Robbins trifecta top three of the day. Up to number
14: two.
11: Come on, Congress. Do something for me now, huh?
7: Democrat Senator Elizabeth Warren is standing by the woman abusing Nazi Graham Plattner.
11: Yeah, she celebrated Plattner's big win yesterday by praising him as a fighter. She said, you know what? This guy doesn't duck from the fight.
6: No.
11: He's a
6: fighter. Ask his old girlfriends.
11: The grassroots movement, she said, is just getting started.
6: Grassroots.
11: On to November. I like that, too. Let's flip this seat and let's take back the Senate.
6: Mm-hmm.
11: Considering the women who have come forward about his being abusive, I don't know about the term fighter. I don't think that's a good choice of words. But this is the same person, of course, Elizabeth Warren, who went after people like anybody at all who stepped out of line with the Me Too,
6: all women. Yeah, yeah. Yeah.
11: She was all about that. That's the hypocrisy of this whole thing, with in my mind.
6: Oh, yeah.
11: This thing. Everybody was a Nazi. Everybody they didn't like was a Nazi.
6: Yes.
11: Trump's a Nazi. If you voted for him, you're a Nazi. Mm. If you voted for him, you are also hate women. You're also against women. And now all of a sudden you got a guy you're the champion of, and boom, there he is, right?
6: Yes.
13: And the countdown continues.
11: Sick to my stomach.
6: Got Robin's trifecta top three of the day.
13: And finally, one.
7: The perfect summertime cooling off snack.
11: I wish I'd have thought of this, but this is all over the internet now. People are using this as sort of hack, summertime hack of short sorts, is you take pineapple slices and you put Kool-Aid in a cup. And you put the pineapple slices in there and put them in the refrigerator for like 24 hours and bring them out. And you've got like this little Kool-Aid flavored piece of pineapple.
6: Okay.
11: I love this thing.
6: Really?
11: Those types of things. Yeah, I do. I
6: have
11: love
6: you
11: it.
6: Had it?
11: Not yet.
6: You're going to.
11: I'm absolutely going to. Yeah.
6: From your usual fare, that is a different kind of story to end with.
11: It is. I wanted to end on that note. I went nuts on a couple of other ones. Decided to take it easy, off the accelerator a little bit for number three.
13: And there you have it.
6: Yes. News update. Nimrod's in the news. Come right up.
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6: Hip, hip. Dude, it's like
5: I mangled that one.
6: You brought a badminton racket to the plate with you.
5: Wow. It was like, if you ever look like the words are marching.
7: News update, David Van Camp.
6: Sorry. The news update is that Scott is not having.
7: That's good. He's fine.
5: Wow.
7: Yes, all right. Fine. Oh, we got to get to Nimrod's. It's a quick one.
4: When the going gets tough.
8: Damn it, this is too hard.
4: The dumb get dumber.
9: All right, Dan.
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8: I love the poorly educated.
7: All right, real quick. Nimrod's in the News. This was at one of the biggest waterfalls in the world, 262 feet drop.
5: Yeah.
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4: NBC News Radio, I'm Chris Caraggio.
5: President Trump has vowed to attack Iran very hard. He spoke from the Oval Office this morning and said more attacks are coming today following yesterday's strikes. This comes after Trump blamed Iran for shooting down a U.S. Apache helicopter over the Strait of Hormuz. Americans are paying more for goods. Annual inflation rose to 4.2% in May, the highest rate in 3 years, thanks to soaring energy costs due to the war with Iran. Numbers out today from the Bureau of Labor Statistics show the rate rose from 3.8% in April, which aligns with what markets were expecting. But President Trump is downplaying the latest inflation report.
6: You know, I can say it now, something you didn't know. Do you know we've been taking out millions of barrels of oil? Nobody knows it. You know who doesn't know about it? Iran until right now.
5: Trump said inflation will come down like a rock once the war with Iran is over. He also pointed to the stock market and oil prices as signs that the economy is doing well. Republican Steve Hilton has secured the second spot in California's governor's race and will go up against Democrat Javier Becerra in the November election. That's according to NBC News. With about 90% of the vote count reported, Hilton received 25% of the vote while Becerra got 28%. NBA legend LeBron James says he considers himself the greatest basketball player of all time. In an interview with Time Magazine, James said he would not take any player over himself in the NBA's ongoing GOAT debate. James added that other basketball legends, including Michael Jordan and Kobe Bryant, would likely make the same argument for themselves. The 41-year-old also said he remains undecided about retirement and could either return for a 24th NBA season or end his career this summer. The four-time NBA champ is the NBA's all-time leading scorer and will become an unrestricted free agent this offseason after spending the last 8 years with the Los Angeles Lakers. I'm Chris Caraggio, NBC News Radio.
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9: I'm Rena Flores with 13 News. The Kansas Department of Transportation is asking you to drive carefully in light of the damage being seen between towns. Signs along I-70, I-135, and other interstates are either damaged or completely missing. There is one on I-135 in Saline County that is completely destroyed. KDOT says it is working to replace the signs, but permanent fixtures will take a while to get into place due to the time it will take to order and also deliver them. And the city of Manhattan says crews have been working to clear roadways. The city says cleanup will continue over the next couple of days. Then crews will shift to picking up debris from homes. That pickup is expected to start next Monday, and the city does ask that you should place limbs and branches at the curb.
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1: Here's your updated WIBW forecast from the Certified Transmission Weather Center.
10: Slight chance of thunderstorms this afternoon. Otherwise, mainly clear skies. High temperatures reach up to 94. Winds out of the southwest, 10 to 20 miles an hour. Partly cloudy skies. Tonight, chance for storms. Lows dip down to about 73. Slight chance of thunderstorms. Tomorrow, highs around 91. Mainly clear skies. I'm Staff Meteorologist Ray Miller. Right now, it's 90 degrees.
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15: It's Wednesday afternoon, June 10th, and this is AgriTalk. Welcome to AgriTalk. I'm your host, Michelle Rock. Well, grains ended mostly higher on Wednesday as the markets did see some technical buying due to oversold conditions and ahead of the WASD. However, the market may have been adding in a little bit of premium on war headlines and inflationary concerns, with the CPI showing inflation above 4% for the first time in 3 years. As Mexico restricted U.S. livestock imports, cattle extended gains, still digesting the impact of NWS, but with an eye on higher box beef values and cash ideas. And August hog bounced off of seven-month lows. We'll have details today on AgriTalk. Our guest market analyst, Scott Barlick of KKV Trading. Later on in the show, Eric Snodgrass with Nutrien Ag has a look at ag weather. And Nick Cholas with Farmers Keeper provides our midweek cash grain update right after today's market news with Lane Acree, economist with Pro Farmer. Good afternoon, Lane.
16: Good afternoon.
15: Well, I was kind of encouraged, at least by the action in the grain market here today. It feels like, I don't know, is this a head fake, or is the market trying to start to put in some lows here or not?
16: Fundamentally, I think the market has a case to put in some lows, and we're going into the June WASD tomorrow, and the trade is not really expecting much of a change, basically across the board. And the way that prices have reacted over the past couple of weeks, you could say that they're looking for just about any catalyst for a bit of a change of tune. And tomorrow could provide that catalyst. I think how we close is going to be really important. In our pre-market news this morning, we wrote that 425 was a really key benchmark in July corn futures, and we basically hit that mark and turned lower, and July corn ended up closing a half a cent lower at 419, closed near the daily low. December corn managed to inch up a penny and a half, ended up closing at 446 in the orders.
15: Yeah. Of course, I mentioned inflationary buying, and I don't know, with the CPI ticking above 4%, is there any school of thought that maybe we might see some money come out of equities and we could get some inflationary buying back in the grains at all?
16: Well, we've been seeing some money come out of equities, but not too sure where that money's been going quite yet. Assets as a whole have just been falling under pressure really all week, or since last Friday. Would be good to see some of that inflationary trade come back, but I think the market's kind of worried about demand destruction right now and how consumer sentiment is all-time lows, how that's going to be affecting the bottom line down the road. I think the market's trying to parse out what a lot of this is going to mean, whether it's kind of a cyclical shift or a or a real fundamental shift in the market. There's a lot of talking heads out there. They got a lot of different opinions, and ultimately, time's going to tell what's going to become of it. But funds don't seem to think that this cyclone grains is going to end up being bullish, kind of despite all the challenges that we've had on the production side with that Strait of Hormuz remaining shut down.
15: Yeah, for sure. Okay, so the soybean market had an uptick today. We got help from both the meal and the oil, which is a little unusual.
16: Yep, they were working hand in hand today. July beans rose 9.25 at 11.23, closed near the daily high. November beans rose 6.5 cents to 11.38.5. July meal rose 80 points to 301.90, but ended up closing near the daily low. That is right near that 300 mark, which has been real support for the last decade. So that's a really key technical benchmark that we'll be keeping an eye on, historical value low.
15: I was going to ask you if you thought that 300 psychological mark was part of the bounce in the meal market here today, but you think it was, obviously.
16: Absolutely. Yeah, that's been really key strong support. And we look at some of these crush reports that we've been getting, and, you know, we're kind of crushing for soybean oil now with all the demand on the renewable diesel side. And meal demand has remained really strong. And we've seen export demand ticking higher as well. Meal stocks have been falling month over month, and price hasn't really reflected that. But July soy oil ended up rising 42 points today at 75.33 cents and closed near the daily high.
15: Yeah, for sure. Okay, so wheat market, kind of a quiet day there.
16: Yeah, we opened higher this morning, but we kind of paired some of those gains. July SRW rose 2.25 at 587.5. July HRW ended up losing 0.25 cent and closed at 630.5. July spring wheat futures rose 0.5 cent at 618. Tomorrow, I think there's the biggest opportunity for a change in the balance sheet comes from wheat, just as the marketing year came to a close about a week and a half ago, and exports kind of slowed down in the last month of the marketing year, so we might see just a modest change to USDA's balance sheet there.
15: Yeah, I wonder though if USDA might wait to make any production changes in wheat until we get more harvest data. Is that possible?
16: That's certainly possible. And if we look at kind of the condition ratings or CCI and how that corresponds to changes in production, we've seen a 6-point drop basically from May 1 to June 1. June 1, and that typically you see just a small drop in production. But USDA was so aggressive in cutting their production in that May report, I wouldn't be surprised to watch them stand still there.
15: All right. And a quiet day in the cotton market, too.
16: Yeah, it fell 10 points to 71.10, closed near the daily low, hit a 9-week low, just continued to struggle garnering any kind of bullish momentum there.
15: Cattle market, both live and feeder cattle futures have been up. We've had some pretty good performance here digesting that screwworm news, haven't we?
16: Yeah, we've kind of stayed in Monday's range basically all week. August live cattle rose 180 to 241.50 today near the daily high. August feeders gained 22.5 cents to 354, 375, and closed near mid-range. The news with Mexico, I mean, we don't send a ton of cattle or light animal product. It's all political, and there's not going to be much changing there. But hogs today, we saw a bit of a bounce there as well. We rose 72.5 cents to 95,425 and closed near the daily high. But we did hit a 7-month low early in the session.
15: Yep, for sure. Cattle, I thought maybe the market was trying to price in a little bit better cash news or steady would be a victory here, don't you think, this week?
16: Yeah, and that's about where we're at right now. We've seen cash trade initiate about a buck lower where we were last week.
15: Thanks so much. That is Lane Acree with Pro Farmer. Well, joining us with our midweek cash grain update, Nick Cholas, CEO of Farmers Keeper. Nick, we weren't on last week because of World Pork Expo, but we had a big pullback in the futures market the last couple of weeks. What happened to basis levels in cash grain markets in relationship to that?
17: That'll teach you, Michelle. Look what happens. You don't have me on the show for 1 week and you go to another show and look what happens to the markets. Well, aside from that, yes, these past 2 weeks have really, from a cash grain perspective, proven why storing grain is not necessarily a guarantee of higher prices. I don't want you guys to forget about that. Let's do a couple comparisons here. So if we look at the average old crop corn basis across the country, it's up about 8 cents month over month. So compared to May 10th. And that's at the same time that we've seen the futures market drop about 50%. So net, you're losing about 85% of value of the grain that's in the bins. Ouch. Same type of thing on old crop soybeans too. We're seeing an average of 15 cents month over month for your local cash basis, but the futures market is down about a dollar. It's no coincidence there from a merchandising perspective that both corn and bean basis levels compared to futures are both down about 85%. That's the elevators and merchandisers calculating where they need to be, what's it worth for them or not. It's really cool to see and interesting that they're both they've both been adjusted to the same percentage there.
15: Yeah, for sure. I just wonder, are we going to see more selling as we get into first notice day here at the end of the month?
17: You know what? A lot of guys are just going to have to, by virtue of the fact that they've got to get that cash sold for them. Don't forget, though, guys, you can forward contract the grain that you store. We see so many guys storing grain, and they end up just spot selling it a week before they deliver. Forward contract it and store it. You'd be in a lot better shape.
15: Hot, bid quick.
17: Look out, those chicken feeders, they're not stopping. They're still bidding up the highest in the country, getting up to $2 over for bushels.
15: All right, Nick Cholas with Farmer's Keeper.
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15: And welcome back to AgriTalk. I'm your host, Michelle Rook. Scott Varlick with Quemaquema Varlick in Sioux Center, Iowa, is joining us with analysis today. We'll talk a little bit about grains, but the reason I wanted Scott to come in was to talk about all the developments that we've had in the cattle market here since New World screwworm was discovered in the U.S. here last week, and kind of some of the longer-term market implications that could have. But, Scott, thanks for being with me. Appreciate it.
28: Hey, thanks. Nickelback intro. Now I'm geared up, ready to go. Hey.
15: All right. Yeah, it was a Nickelback intro. We did that just for you. Yeah, all right. Yeah. So let's talk about the greens. The market yesterday felt like the funds were starting to let their foot off the gas. Today we were mostly higher. Do you feel like this is just some short covering or trying to correct our oversold condition in the green markets?
0: Yeah, I mean, you're right that the liquidation happened hard and fast, and they finally took a breath here. Okay, number one, yes, we are oversold. This market has been beat up. We've seen long funds liquidate, exit stage left in a hurry. Really took, you know, 3/4 of their contract longs off for the corn, and not as much on the beans, but that's what we saw. So, okay, we kind of ran out of the boost we were getting from the energy market just kind of wore off. Even though that's still not going away, we've still got some missiles flying. Yeah, shocker, it's not over yet. It doesn't appear that it's going to be upfront. I mean, I love it when they start talking about peace talks, but, you know, I don't know if I can believe it yet. So
15: nobody does.
0: It's just like the grains just divorced themselves from it for a minute here and decided to liquidate. Okay, because we started to talk about what are our fundamentals on the grains? What does it look like? So I think with this sizable correction and getting it oversold, yes, we have a grain report coming out, and we're kind of in that little bit of a window here where we're still trying to decide what condition the crop is in, how much rain are we getting and where, and then what does the summer forecast look like? So we're in this 2.5-week window up until July 4 where we have to decide that. So I think that's part of the reason it stopped as well. It's like, okay, now we've had our correction, we're oversold. Maybe get a little bounce, but with the Nickelback theme, I think we're only rallying nickels and dimes because I don't think that there's something that's going to push it.
15: Let me ask you, though, CPI data out today, 4.2%. That's the highest that we have been in 3 years. And does the, I guess, the speculative community look at that and say, hey, we could have some inflationary concerns here if the Strait of Hormuz continues to stay closed? I mean, we really haven't felt the major impact of higher energy yet, have we?
0: Not completely. And you're right, because inflation was part of the story when we were rallying. It was energy. It was inflation. It wasn't so much our fundamentals. And that just took a break from it for a minute. And I still think the inflationary play could happen. We had a stock market that really rallied sharply during some peace talks, peace hopes, I guess, maybe leaving some of these commodities. But that could be one thing that does turn it just a little bit. So I won't ignore it. Inflation is real. And if we don't get some of these energy prices down, yes, we are going to see higher prices on everything. But I just think the biggest part of this grains here is just as we see these prices drift lower, and we're saying, okay, below cost of production, nerves are getting a little bit high. We're getting a little bit frustrated as producers, and that's warranted. So we're reaching, like trying to throw these inflation out there, throwing energy out there, and it's not sticking yet. So a few alarms going off, but that's not a secret. I don't think that is a risk.
15: We have the WASDE tomorrow. Usually this is kind of a placekeeper for the most part. Do you expect, I mean, I didn't think we were going to get anything out of the May report, and then USDA ripped the Band-Aid off here on the wheat production number and surprised everybody. Could we get any surprises tomorrow?
0: I'm not planning on it. Yeah, that's why they're surprises, right? So I wouldn't think that they're going to make a big move on anything here. So I guess that's in anticipation, and that's also why, you know, after our break, we're just kind of sitting here flat waiting for the report. But for me, as I look at it, I think that these reports are a little bit negative because we get that reminder of bigger ending stock numbers and what we can do as producers and get some high yield numbers that we're going to disagree with. So that's kind of the damper of it. We're not going to see any good news, I don't think, tomorrow. I think that you're set up, that it might just be more of a reminder of some negative and reasons that we are lower where we are.
15: Right. And USDA will probably use trend line yields again for corn and soybeans like they did in May. We won't get many revisions here until after you get the June 30th acreage report, and then they put that into the baseline numbers for the July WASDE, right?
0: Or next summer's report, you know? That's a joke.
15: You say that tongue-in-cheek, but I know you're actually kind of serious about that. Or we'll get it in January, right? Like we did last year.
0: So, yes, there could be some adjustments later. I don't think that it's going to happen tomorrow.
15: Do you think the market is, the grain markets are trying to bottom here or not? Or do we have another wash coming of funds? Liquidity.
0: Yeah, you're not the first person to ask that today. I think that's most calls that come in. You know, is it putting in a bottom? It's like there's a chance, but you just can't guarantee it. Okay, so like I had said, we're just getting into that closer. You know, as we get closer to July 4, we decide what condition this crop is in. And if you looked at it today, you would say, hey, I think we're pretty good. You know, we've got, you know, things going the right direction. There's moisture around. There's always somebody without and somebody with not enough. Or too much, you know, but grand scheme of things right now, we're sitting okay. Now we have some high temperatures and they're not supposed to stay, but if that would start to happen where we say, okay, high temperatures start and the rain dried up and you start going weeks without rain, then we might have something, but it's just you can't guarantee a bottom here. There, it can go lower. It absolutely can. Yeah. Corn basis is narrowed a little. Not very much. After you break the corn 50 cents and you get 7-8 cents gain, at least around here, really doesn't feel that good. Still isn't. Bean basis, that's been doing pretty, you know, that's pretty strong. We're liking what we see there. And so maybe there's some hope there with some bean demand, but there really hasn't been it's bottomed quick. You got to get in. I mean, we're going to have to see some more flash sales. See these end users really want to take a charge at some of these grains here.
15: Yeah, and I just worry when you get into the end of the month, close to first notice day, guys have to roll or, you know, do basis fixed contracts or whatever, that you could get some more selling pressure. So
0: that's a good point. There's a lot of July contracts that are long that are wrong, and they're gonna be squirming. Do I just give up? Do I try to roll back at this, you know, July trading 20 cents under December? And do I really want to go buy something 20 cents higher? That's going to be hard to do too. So could be some liquidation there. You're right.
15: Yeah, I'm afraid of that. All right. So let's talk about this cattle market, because we kind of sold the rumor, bought the fact with the New World screwworm case being in the United States. Let's start off with today, first of all. So Mexico says that they're going to ban imports from the United States of livestock. Do we even care? It sounds like it's a political move.
0: Yeah, not really. I don't think that there's any problems with that. We've had them closed for, you know, year and a half. So it doesn't surprise me that they're going to, you know, just show us that, hey, we're going to close it back. Well, we don't really need that, the real cattle going down there. So it's definitely been the other way where cattle coming in. So I don't think that itself has a big play on the market here.
15: Right. And even if you open the border, it's not like there's a bunch of Mexican cattle sitting down there ready to come across and be put into feedlots. I mean, they typically were sending up, what, 1.2 million head a year, but those aren't just sitting there.
0: Yeah, that has changed. Over time, I mean, the longer we've left it shut, they've learned, the market has fixed itself. Basically, we've still got, you know, high beef prices. Yeah, just let President Trump tell you that beef prices are high. So there, and we need more beef. We want to import more beef. They've found a way that, hey, we can just start feeding these, killing these ourselves, and creating their own market down there, and then just ship us the beef. It really did change that. There's not a lot of numbers waiting to come across the border anymore. You know, if it does open, you know, and I say market fixes itself, we are going to get down there and bid on them. You know, that we're going to pry and try to get some, but they can feed them down there. They can slaughter. They can run those plants 24/7 with a lot less regulations than we do, and then just ship up the beef for some big margins up here. So, It has changed things, however you want to look at it, whether that's okay, that's fine, or that's a game changer. It did evolve what they're doing down there. So it's not going to be that flood of cattle if we open that border anymore.
15: Yeah, it has changed the long-term structure of the cattle feeding and processing industry in Mexico, right?
0: Yes, absolutely. And I guess we have cheap corn we can ship them too.
15: Yeah, we have been. All right. Scott Varlick with Quemacquema Varlick, our guest analyst today. We're going to talk more about cattle and NWS and market reaction when we come back here on AgriTalk, probably hogs as well.
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15: Let's head to the markets page at ProFarmer.com and recap Wednesday's closing markets. July corn down a half cent, 419. December up one and a half to 446 and three quarters. July beans up nine and a quarter at 1123. November up six and a half at 1138 and a half. July meal up 80, 301.90. Soybean oil up 42.7533. July SRW wheat two and a quarter better at 587 and a half. July HRW wheat down a quarter at 630 and a half, and September spring wheat a quarter better at 643 and a half. December cotton steady at 7530. Over in the cattle futures, live cattle for August 241.50, up 180, October 233.70, up 157 and a half. August feeders 354.37 and a half, up 22 and a half, with September up 67 and a half in August. Lean hogs at
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15: Hi, welcome back to AgriTalk. I'm your host, Michelle Brooks. Scott Varlick with Quemacquema Varlick is joining us here with analysis today. Appropriate because I think Every story we have covered this week and every show I've been on has talked about New World Screwworm. It is dominating, obviously, the ag media right now. And actually, the markets, cattle markets absorbed it pretty darn well, didn't they, Scott?
0: I think for sure. We've just penciled it in as a bearish story because of the uncertainty for so long that you just wonder.

0: when it happens, this thing's just going to collapse lower. And I think that was one of the biggest rug jerks we've seen as that turned around and went limit up. And maybe it's finally saw it for what it was. I mean, our beef is safe to eat. We knew that already going in. We already have these imports coming in from countries that have it. So no surprise there. Everybody can Google it. Can I eat the beef in the United States? And it's, yep, absolutely no risk to it. So, hey, we can kind of move back on and talk about something else and what's next. And for me, I think that's been the cash market just stayed strong. You're looking at the cash feeders and saying, okay, the ultimate feeder is the leader. I mean, it's doing what it needs to do. Super impressed by what some of these sale auctions are doing. Now our northern sales are kind of drying up, other than some of these, it's pretty dry, so you're getting some extra movement on cattle. But it's going to become more of a southern influence market. But there's plenty of guys with some empty pens. They've sold some cattle, make a lot of money. They're nervous about refilling them. So yeah, we're just seeing the strength in the cash feeder market. That's gr something great for us to lean back on, because that is still there. Some of those supply fundamentals are still looking pretty good for us.
1: And this may tighten it even further, is I think maybe a little bit of the mentality of the market, right?
0: Yeah, I think so. We know that our border is going to be shut for a while longer. I guess that's my opinion, that just because we have it and they have it doesn't mean we're just going to let it run wild. I still think there's plenty of risk of screwer moving north. So the point that in the 1960s and only made it to Oklahoma, I just don't know that that's something that I can stand on and say that that's the same, just because of the trucks that we used in 1960 were quite different than what we are now. And the day of the outside, roping cattle that were coming from southern Texas to central South Dakota, it's like, yeah, we're moving cattle all over, so it could be easy to move it. So, that's your risk of it, I guess. What does the government do? Do they step in and try to stop some movement of cattle? That would really disrupt our market and be uncertainty. We can at least write off the consumer part for now, being worried about it, because never before, to go off a little bit here on this demand. I mean, the demand that we're scared of losing is because a lot of my life I've grown up and them saying, if you eat too much beef and too much fat, it's bad for you. Don't eat so much beef. And now we're in
1: Not
0: a time where it's
1: anymore.
0: like, eat beef, you'll live longer. You know, when have we had that on our side? You know, it's
1: Yeah,
0: just
1: and GLP-1 diets have really pushed beef, but I gotta say, it's really about consumer preference and taste to some degree too, don't you? I mean,
0: yeah, that's always been the case. The reason they told us that, hey, don't eat too much beef, and we did anyway, because we love it and it's good. But now
1: yeah.
0: it's good for you. So that's all wrapped up into one ramble there. But cash feeders are great. There you go.
1: Yeah. So I thought it was almost laughable that Mexico was holding imports of livestock due to NWS, because I think they've had, what, 28,000 plus cases since 2024, and we've had, what, six? So again, it's all political for them to get the border reopened, it seems like.
0: Yeah. And six that we know of, there's going to be ranchers that aren't going to say anything, I guess, how many of them just want to bury it and then pour the rest of the herd and or vaccinate for it and go that route too?
1: But I think you make a good point about the fact that this is treatable with ivermectin or other antiparasitics. And so this isn't a food safety concern, and it is an animal health issue that we can control. Do you think it's gotten overblown? Do you think?
0: I think overblown as being a market mover. Yes,
1: Okay.
0: absolutely.
1: Because your
0: I just
1: partner
0: think,
1: in the office there, I know, thinks it's been a little overblown. You
0: yeah,
1: know.
0: for sure. It doesn't have to be a market mover, like it has been. I think it's just the uncertainty of it that got all wrapped up into it. But probably something that we're gonna have to learn to deal with for a while. Sterile flies is what you keep researching, that is the way that we're gonna need to eradicate this. And that's all in the plans, and they're releasing sterile flies, so I hope so. Don't call me a scientist, but it
1: Yeah.
0: would take a very small scalpel to try to to do a branding on a little screw worm, I guess. So a little fly.
1: Yeah. Well, we do have sterile flies, and now we have a supernova fly that we're breeding that is supposed to be out soon. So hopefully USDA will be able to combat this and combat it quickly, and we won't be talking about it in a couple of weeks. Let's talk about a few other fundamentals that have been driving the cattle market. Obviously, we've got futures at a big discount to the cash. Cash trade, as you mentioned last week, held up well. Do you think we'll be steady, a little better this week at all or not?
0: We're feeling pretty good about the cash market here. I mean, this week there's been some interest, and we've got one more regional packer that's kind of entering back into the cash negotiated markets. That usually does this time of year. That gives us a little shot in the arm, or at least another avenue to go. But it's been these majors that have been leading the charge and making it feel good. But there's some good chances of steady to higher. I think there's some asking prices from 258 to 260, and some thoughts that we can get it. You know, the packers have extended themselves and bought a lot of cattle for every week in the month of June, but
1: yeah,
0: we're going to start seeing bids for July. We haven't sold cattle that can be delivered in July yet, so that's coming up. We've got a 4th of July weekend coming up. There might be some interest in that, and just seeing that our numbers are still this tight, we're still falling on that. I mean, you look at how far back we are on slaughter numbers. It's just still kind of wow. You know, we're wondering when we're going to rebuild this herd and get more numbers, and it's maybe started, but as you dive into the slaughter data, you're just not sure. Okay, so heifer slaughter has lost a little ground to steer slaughter. You know, so are we actually retaining heifers? Or not is a big question, because now that you've got the dairy influence industry, that's all sexed semen. They can use that and have all these bulls. So the number is my question, and I'm not sure I have the answer yet, but that's what we'll be looking at. But
1: sure.
0: Numbers are still tight.
1: Yeah, the offset to that is that you've had drought reemerge in some areas, and we've had to sell cattle, pull them ahead because there isn't, and pastures due to drought or wildfire. That goes back to that placement number you and I talked about in last month's cattle on feed report. We have a cattle on feed report out next week. Again, we're expecting higher placements, right?
0: I expect higher placements on this one. And then it's the after that. I think we can probably get back to some more reality where we are. If we move some of these cattle early, we might get back to some bullish numbers yet again. I mean, it takes us a while to rebuild the herd to get more numbers. Cow slaughter was way off last year. It's still off a little bit more this year as well. So just it keeps getting reminded that we're not rebuilt, and it's a way to go. It takes time. So
1: another headline that we traded, I think, on Monday when the market was down, we've got the Fort Morgan, Colorado Cargill plant still dark, but every once in a while we get rumors that it's going to permanently close. So that's a fear the market has, apparently.
0: It is a fear. Those rumors circulate, and you're not sure if there's any truth to it. The last time Cargill closed a major plant, the way it was told to me was that nobody knew about it other than like three people. And it was tight, tight, tight. And so that might be how it goes. I don't think that it's rumored and all the way out there. They're not telling everybody, and then they close it. So it's in very tight hands, and I think that's why we're not hearing very much news on it. The uncertainties there with the tight, tight supply of cattle, like we just talked about. I don't see them racing to try to get it open. The longer they can leave it shut, maybe that's okay, you know, and then enter back into a time where we have some more cattle. But that's feeling so far down the road. So, that rumor just keeps coming in. Maybe they throw it in on negative days. Whenever it's down, it could just be an excuse to say, well, they might close the plant, you know, so that's no secret there.
1: Well, we just need to keep the funds in here because they've been helping prop up this market as well.
0: Yeah, but if you're the funds and you're looking at these erratic, volatile days, it's got to be hard for somebody, a fund, to say, I want to be a part of this, you know, with these wild moves, intraday moves. So need some confidence back in the market, you know, a volume day that holds 90,000 in live cattle, and then we changed the open interest by 86 contracts. You know,
1: interesting.
0: That's just laughable.
1: I want to give the hogs just a tiny bit of love because they have been getting no love. We just bounced off 7-month lows in the August today. The funds are short like 20,000 contracts, yet feeder pigs are at $117. What gives?
0: Yeah, no love. You know, they haven't gotten and they haven't earned any either. But I think it's a market we've all felt like supply is tight. We've got disease, but the demand has not been able to back it up. You know, we talk about this beef and how good it's moving. And then when you want to go buy some pork loins, you're like, wow, that is cheap. You know, how come this stuff isn't just flying off the shelves? I don't care if beef's too high. If somebody can't afford some good quality protein beef, pork's right there. It's very affordable, but it just hasn't been able to capitalize. But we're getting some of these deferred contracts so low that I think that you're going to find some interest. The October and December, I mean,
1: let's hope
0: there's going to be some interest in buying something that's that low, and we feel like there's not a story that earned them the right to be all the way down.
1: Okay. Well, very good. Thanks for joining us. Appreciate it. Scott Varlick with Coima Varlick. When we come back, Eric Snodgrass is going to look at ag weather and Super El Nino next.
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1: Well, if you're just joining us, this is Wednesday AgriTalk, and we are talking weather during this segment, Ag Weather, with meteorologist and senior science fellow with Nutrien Ag, Eric Snodgrass. Good to have you back.
0: Yeah, thanks for having me back on.
1: And let's talk about, it's been kind of a tough go in some areas of the country already with some severe thunderstorms, and we're not out of the woods yet in terms of the threat, are we?
0: No, still a couple more days of risk in the Midwest, upper Midwest. In fact, I'm watching another screen right over here. Nasty storms going through parts of Wisconsin right now on radar. Saw some straight line wind damage out of those. And there's some folks that I need the storms to come through. We've got to keep filling in some of the gaps and some of the holes on that we've found ourselves in with precipitation from May to June. But so it's kind of love-hate, right? Tail straight line winds and tornadoes. I still got two more big days of that coming, and the risk is pretty high.
1: So soil moisture right now, what is it looking like?
0: Well, that's a key question, because if we're going to consider what to worry about in July, how you wrap up June with soil moisture in the Midwest, Mid-South, all the way down the Mississippi Valley into Texas even, is critical to determining what the risk is for heat in the month of July. So long story short, if it's dry in that area, you're going to take more of the sun's very strong and very direct rays that we get in late June, and it bakes the ground rather than evaporating any water that's in the ground. If you've got some soil moisture, then you can use some of that heat to evaporate, and it cools things off. And in this case, it's just a matter of watching where it all fills in. And right now, it's been filling in. I mean, there are places that have been missed by these storms, but my goodness, we've had quite a bit of rain out of some of these storms as of late.
1: Drought monitor slowly showing those areas of relief, but we still have some very problematic areas for drought, don't we?
0: We do, and you have to remember that once we get fully into the growing season, while the drought monitor is an incredibly valuable tool, it's not designed to pick up on flash drought. And flash drought is ultimately one of our greatest robbers of yield once you get into these critical time periods, especially in July and August. And so, I'm thinking like right now, big chunk of the Gulf Coast is under major drought, yet they've had good rains as of late, which means things are okay. Therefore, it's a situation with the crop of what have you done lately for me atmosphere, you know, and if it's provided good rain, then your crop can be fine, even if you're sitting on the drought monitor.
1: Well, some of those plains areas are still, 20 inches short of normal rainfall and drought recovery?
0: They are, and it didn't help that March and April was so mild, creating extra evaporation early in the season when they were not replenishing with rain. They've actually had multiple stretches of very hot weather. In fact, we're concluding a really hot go of it in the Midwest, upper Midwest, northern plains right now. I mean, we had almost triple-digit heat, which is what we'd expect in August, not at this point in June. So, yeah, it's been a pretty wild ride, but That's farming in the Midwest, right? We're used to this. It's just how does a crop come out on the other side?
1: Well, obviously, El Nino has already arrived, and certainly a lot of discussion in the media again this week about super El Nino help heading into 2027. So walk us through that.
13: Yeah, we got to be careful with over attributing every weather phenomenon that's going to happen this summer to El Nino. Yes, it's building fast, but its greatest influences are going to

0: Australia seeing drought, and maybe the monsoon in India or in that area has not been, it's been underperforming.
1: It has. I'm getting ready, as soon as we're done, to actually talk with a group of Australians. We do a lot of business down there, Nutrien does. And the month of May really patched up some of the really dry pockets. It didn't fix all the drought, but it patched it up. I'm more watching to their north, Indonesia, Malaysia, the Philippines, Papua New Guinea. And then I'm watching India. I think that India and then the islands making up Indonesia and surrounding countries are going to really struggle for moisture for the next 6 months. That could also bleed over into parts of China, which we need to watch carefully. I'm talking like North China Plain, Manchurian Plain. That could be a story going forward because historically, during big El Nino events, they tend to go over a bit drier. You mentioned South America real quick. I'll just say they're in their dry season, which will last all the way to September. But it's interesting. They're actually forecast to have a wetter winter. And by the way, it normally doesn't rain at all in pockets of Brazil during this time frame, but they're now seeing better and better chances of getting some moisture. Doesn't matter, there's not a crop in the ground, but interesting to pay attention to nonetheless.
0: Yeah, I forgot to ask you about, we do have some areas that are too wet that farms could have to replant, parts of Indiana, Ohio, those areas, are they going to get any break
1: I think
0: from
1: they are.
0: what?
1: Missouri is another one you can put on there.
0: Missouri, yep.
1: Huge rains coming out of eastern Kansas as well. We're going to start to see more of a patchwork in the way the precipitation is delivered going forward. And so I think there's some good relief coming to those areas.
0: Okay. What else are you wanting producers to watch here? We got about 45 seconds left. What else should they be watching for the season?
1: I would just say this. We have watched so far this spring a highly volatile pattern. We've gone from one regime to the next. I mean, dust storms in North Dakota. A week later, it's pouring down the rain. I just don't feel like anything's fully settled yet, and there's still time to watch things unfold. So just stay weather aware.
0: Okay, appreciate it. Eric, we'll have you on soon.
1: Sounds good.
0: Eric Snodgrass, meteorologist and senior science fellow with Nutrien Ag, joining us with our look at ag weather. 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This morning, Darren Newsome of Bar Chart joined me, and Allison Thompson of The Money Farm was on this afternoon. 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Clinton Griffiths will be hosting, and then back here at 2:06 tomorrow afternoon with Rich Nelson of Allendale and WASDE Report Analysis, and Zach Tindall with Producers Livestock talks livestock markets right back here at 2:06.
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1: NBC News Radio. I'm Chris Caraccio.
2: President Trump is warning that the United States could attack Iran very hard, saying more strikes could follow yesterday's action. He said the strikes came after Iran shot down a U.S. Apache helicopter over the Strait of Hormuz. Iran has since responded with attacks on U.S. targets in the Middle East. Millions in the Midwest and Northeast are bracing for worsening severe weather today. The multi-day system could bring large hail, damaging winds, and tornadoes. By tomorrow, the system shifts into the Ohio Valley as well as the Northeast, impacting more than 125 million people. Graham Plattner has won Maine's Democratic Senate primary, defeating Governor Janet Mills and David Costello. He'll face Republican Senator Susan Collins in the election in November. Plattner, a former Marine, is facing allegations over a tattoo resembling a Nazi symbol that he later covered up and claims of past volatile relationships, including one allegation of physical abuse. Sean Diddy Combs has been hit with another sex abuse lawsuit, but this one is different. Sarah Lee Kessler reports.
3: The suit is by a John Doe, a former child star who claims the disgraced music mogul touched him inappropriately and performed oral sex on him in 2007 when he was just a minor. They'd met at a Hollywood Hills party. The suit claims Diddy ignored him when he told him he was uncomfortable. Diddy's spokesman calls this latest suit false and ridiculous. Diddy is serving time in a New Jersey federal prison after being found guilty in 2025 on transportation to engage in prostitution following a sex trafficking trial in New York.
2: Microsoft co-founder Bill Gates is calling his meetings with Jeffrey Epstein a grave error in judgment during closed-door testimony before the House Oversight Committee today. He says he never victimized anyone and had no indication of Epstein's criminal conduct. Gates says Epstein sought a personal relationship while he focused on donor outreach for his global health network. I'm Chris Caraccio, NBC News Radio.
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8: I'm Christy Tedesco. Here are the headlines from 12 News. One day after the Wichita City Council unanimously approved $450 million in industrial revenue bonds for Boeing Wichita, county commissioners are considering property tax relief, a break so Boeing can expand and improve its Wichita campus. Kansas Attorney General Chris Kobach asking you to write a letter or email to Governor Kelly and the Kansas Parole Board. Right now, 8 death row inmates are petitioning for clemency, including the Carr brothers from Wichita. And if you're feeling the World Cup, there's a fan fest underway in Kansas City. Tomorrow through July 11th, it's free, but you must register. KC's first World Cup game is next Tuesday, Algeria and Argentina. In Wichita, I'm Christy Tedesco, 12 News.
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0: Here's your updated WIBW forecast from the Certified Transmission Weather Center.
14: A tornado watch continues. Mainly clear sky this afternoon with a slight chance of thunderstorms. High of 94. Winds out of the southwest, 10 to 20 miles an hour. Partly cloudy tonight. Chance of thunderstorms slows it down to about 72. Mainly clear tomorrow. Slight chance for storms. Daytime highs approaching 91. I'm staff meteorologist Ray Miller. Currently, it's 89 degrees.
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However, wherever, whenever you're tuning into the program today, thank you so much for being a part of 580 Sports Talk. My name is Dan Lucero. Spencer Dupuy will be along in the 4 o'clock hour as well with you until 6 o'clock, at which point we'll hand things off to the Royals Baseball Network for Game 2 of the 3-game series at Kauffman Stadium between the Royals and the Texas Rangers. Royals were winners last night, 5-3, looking for a third straight series win and a 7th win in their last 9 games if they can pick up another W tonight. Pre-game coverage at 6 o'clock. First pitch at 6:40 right here on 580 WIBW and FM 104.9. We had a fun 3 hours of sports talk before all that, though, featuring a couple of great guests as well. We will get to some Royals baseball. 5-3 winners last night. I told you those home runs for Jack Caglione were coming, didn't I? About a week ago? Maybe a week ago today? A week ago yesterday? I said, hey, look, power's still there. It's coming. The ball is going to start flying over the fence. Always happens in the month of June and July for the Royals. Even, I guess it happens proportionally to how much power is on the roster at a given time. And if you know your Royals history, this has not always been a roster laden with power hitters. But to the extent that there is power on the roster, to the extent that there are long ball threats on the roster in any given year, the ball really starts to fly in Kansas City in June and July. Again, we're relatively speaking here. The K doesn't turn into Coors Field Midwest or anything like that. But I told you the dingers were coming, and they came in twos for Jack last night, including another one off a lefty. I wonder if Matt Quatrero noticed. So we'll discuss that and everything else from last night. Also, one important factor that I think it feels like maybe a small thing in the grand scheme, but I think it goes a long way towards explaining a little part of why the Royals have started this month with a 6-2 record after last night's win. Of course, we'll preview tonight's game. Seth Lugo on the hill for Kansas City. Mackenzie Gore, the hard-throwing lefty, on the mound for the Rangers. Going to talk about the continuing developments today in the world of college sports. An open letter published by and signed by members of the National Association of Basketball Coaches. John Calipari, the author, Bill Self, one of, I believe it's 21

0: signees to the letter advocating for Congress to pass the Protect College Sports Act, which is currently being put forth for debate. And it begs the question, could the fallout from the Brendan Sorsby decision and the disgust and the frustration that it has led to, and also the final and complete realization that the emperor has no clothes as it pertains to the NCAA, that their power is essentially nil, could the fallout from that decision actually end up being the thing that saves, so to speak, the NCAA? I'm not talking about saving college sports. I'm on the record. I don't think college sports needs saving such as it is. But could the NCAA as a governing body, as the governing body in college sports, be saved? Could that be the lasting legacy of the injunction that Brendan Sorsby was granted earlier this week? Also, Kirby Hoka, the athletic director at Texas Tech, who we really haven't heard from publicly, made a very lengthy statement today that was published to social media, and it is breathtaking in its cynicism. And I will explain why I feel that way about what I read from the athletic director at Texas Tech. We'll also continue our Chiefs countdown to kickoff, 96 days away from football at Arrowhead Stadium. That counts. The Chiefs and the Broncos, Monday Night Football, September 14th. We're 96 days away, so that's where we'll head on our countdown to Chiefs kickoff later on the show. I said we'd have two great guests today. Wednesday is Wildcat wrap-up day on the program. For a second straight week, Tim Fitzgerald is on vacation. So for a second straight week, we've got Cole Carmody, the recruiting editor at GoPowerCat.com, set to join us. And a good time to talk to Cole because over the weekend, K-State locked up a commitment from the best player in the state of Kansas, Cooper Onmock from Great Bend. We'll get Cole's thoughts on Onmock as a prospect, what that commitment means for Kansas State, and also get his reaction to the first set of public SP Plus numbers from Bill Connolly of ESPN that say Kansas State is in line to be the fourth best team in the Big 12 this year. That might be higher than what you were expecting to hear. That might even be higher than what you were expecting to hear if you're a K-State diehard. But we'll get Cole's thoughts on that. Cole Carmody of GoPowerCat.com will join us at the bottom of the 4 o'clock hour for the Tallgrass Windows and Doors Wildcat wrap-up. And coming up here in about 20 minutes or so, we got a special treat for you. The World Cup starts tomorrow, and we could not let a momentous occasion in the beautiful game, El Juego Bonito, soccer, pass us by without bringing back a former 580 WIBW staffer. He's the Senior Director of Media and Business Operations at True Media Sports. If you're watching a nationally televised soccer game, chances are he's done the research for it. He is the guru of minutia. His name is Paul Carr, and we're thrilled to have Paul join us in this hour of 580 Sports Talk to preview the 2026 World Cup, which, again, starts tomorrow. While we're working, 2 o'clock, first game of the World Cup. Do y'all know what the first game of the World Cup is? I didn't. I had to look it up today. It's Mexico and South Africa. But the first game is tomorrow, 2 o'clock Central Time. You can knock off of work early, get down to the bar, get yourself a pint. Celebrate appropriately and responsibly. But we'll get Paul Carr's thoughts. We could not have a World Cup without hearing from Paul Carr. Just not really thinkable. So Paul Carr will be our guest here later on in this 3 o'clock hour. And, of course, we'll have plenty of room for our typical Wednesday fun on the program. We'll play a round of One Gotta Go. We got 580 Sports Talk headlines, including a playoff roundup, and another round of What Is Wrong With You as well. Want to hear from you on the program today? The text line is open. 785-272-9429 is the number. That is 785-272-9429. 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And help grow the 580 Sports Talk community in that 580 Sports Talk YouTube chat. See Christopher Vance Andrew, Paul, Mark H., Ryan's in the chat today. Good to see you. Joe as well. Good to see everybody. Always happy to see a vibrant 580 Sports Talk chat on a day-in, day-out basis. And I hope you will join it today over on our YouTube channel, 580 Sports Talk. And I hope that you will answer the question of the day today, which will be World Cup related, because I am genuinely curious about this. Are you excited about the World Cup? And I'm not asking that in an accusatory way, that there's a wrong answer. I'm not suggesting there is a wrong answer, whether you are excited or whether you are not excited. I am just curious, and I would love to hear. Are you excited? Are you not excited? Are you more excited because it's local, because it's in the United States, because there are games in Kansas City? Are you going? Did you pay an arm and a leg for tickets? I definitely want to hear from you if you're going to one of the games. Or do you not care at all? Are you like I used to be and just think soccer's a gigantic waste of time? I have had my mind changed over years. My opinions on soccer have evolved. But I'm not here to judge. I'm just here asking the question. Are you excited about the World Cup? And if so, why? And if not, why not? 785-272-9429, or you can hop into the live chat on our YouTube channel, 580 Sports Talk. Again, no wrong answer to the question. I'm asking out of genuine curiosity to the audience. That's our question of the day today. All right, let's jump into it with some baseball. Royals 5, Rangers 3 last night at Kauffman Stadium. That's 6 out of 8 for the boys in blue. And a lot to like about last night, starting with the big man, Jack Caglione. You don't really appreciate, I think, how big he is until he's the one doing the interview post-game with, oh gosh, I've forgotten her name already. Howard, is it Brittany? It's not Brittany Howard, is it? I've forgotten her name on the spot here, and I feel terrible about that. But the dugout reporter for the Royals doing the interview last night, and Jack's big, man. Like, Salvi, I think, is still bigger, but Jack's big dude. Big dude, big power, and he hit 2 tanks last night, giving him now 8 on the season. And I would be lying if I said I hate to tell to say I told you so. I love to say I told you so. I don't often get them right, so when I do, I love to remind you that, hey, I was ahead of the curve on this one. We spoke last week after Caglione homered in Cincinnati that there are still a lot of really positive indicators, and if Jack Caglione can start hitting the ball in the air to the pull side more often, the home runs are going to come. Well, where did both of those home runs go last night? Far, first of all, 421 feet on the first, 431 feet on the second, but also pull side home runs, right field and right center field. That second home run, notably, came on the first pitch he saw on a left-handed reliever out of the bullpen. Jalen Beeks thought he'd throw a changeup and threw it in a really bad spot, up and in. And one thing is for certain about Jack Caglione, if you're a lefty and you come up and in on him, you're going to have a bad time. Those seem to be the pitches that he hits a real long way. And it's so fascinating that he homered in that spot because, granted, it's the sixth inning, right? But that has been a spot, because there were runners on base and the Royals are trying to extend a lead, that has been a spot where Matt Cotrero has gone to the bench and gone to Lane Thomas as a pinch hit option for Caglione to get the platoon advantage. And this time, and maybe it's because the Royals were leading, you've seen it more often, maybe later in games when the Royals are really chasing runs. But in this scenario, the Royals were ahead and were leading 3-2. All right, Jack, give it a rip against the left-hander. He gave it a rip. Honest to goodness, off the bat, I don't even think Caglione knew how good he got it, because he came flying out of the batter's box, and that was a waste of energy for the first 90 feet or so, because that ball landed in the fountains, 431 feet away in right center field. And so it is that entering play today, Jack Caglione, who couldn't buy a start against the left-handed pitcher all season, has a higher slugging percentage against left-handers than he does against right-handers. He's now slugging .444 with 3 home runs against lefties. Obviously a much smaller sample size here. And it's not a huge difference. It's a .441 slugging percentage against right-handed pitching. But it is notable that Jack Caglione, who the Royals have been hiding from left-handed pitching for the better part of the year, now has a higher slugging percentage against left-handers than he does against right-handers. And, oh, hey, would you look at that, against a left-hander tonight, guess who's in the lineup batting seventh in right field? It's Jack Caglione. Given the chance to prove himself, what a shock. The kid drafted in the top 10 of the Major League Baseball draft proved himself. What do you know? But more impressive, I shouldn't say more impressive than the home runs, because the home runs were pretty awesome, and they were prodigious drives, like no doubters off the bat. But as impressive, we're talking about Jack Caglione growing into being a big league hitter, not just a power guy. I still think this is a guy with tremendous power potential who's going to hit a lot of home runs in this Royals lineup. But can he be productive when the ball isn't leaving the park? That's going to be the big question for Jack Caglione. Listen, Joey Gallo played the major leagues for a really long time. Teams wanted him. Teams went and traded for him, even though he struck out a lot, well over 30% of the time, because he had that kind of power. And I think Caglione's power is comparable to a guy like Joey Gallo's power. I do. I think it's top-of-the-scale power that Caglione has. But can he help you if the ball doesn't go over the fence? Can he provide some gap-to-gap? Can he get on base? And the post-game show last night, if you were watching on television, rightly pointed out all of his at-bats last night, starting with his at-bat in the second inning. Because Nathan Eovaldi, first and second time through the order, was really sharp, right? He didn't allow a hit in the first five innings. But he did have a walk, and it was to Jack Caglione after an 11-pitch at-bat. And that kind of at-bat is the sign of Caglione's maturity as a hitter. If you were wanting to see this young man develop as a complete hitter, or as close to complete, because I don't think he's a guy who's going to hit 330 and win batting titles. Okay, when you talk about a complete hitter, I think Bobby Witt Jr. is much more of what you think, a guy who can win a batting title, but can also hit you 30 home runs. I think Caglione's best seasons are probably going to look better than Witt from a power perspective and a little worse from a batting average perspective. I think that's the kind of hitter Caglione winds up, even in a best-case scenario. But part of that is being able to not make outs. Like, what's the most valuable thing you can do as a hitter? However you do it, don't make an out. And sometimes that means watching ball four, grinding out along at bat, and watching ball four. Is it as satisfying, as fun to watch, as immediately productive as a home run? No. But it's an integral part of learning how to be a mainstay in a major league lineup. And Caglione is learning and growing, and we're watching it happen. And he has been red hot. And any scenario where the Royals are really going to play their way back into playing any kind of meaningful baseball includes Jack Caglione doing some serious damage in this Royals order. So that was fun about last night. Also fun, the work of the bullpen? Am I really saying that? Four strong from the Royals relief corps? Stephen Kolek wasn't real good last night. Wasn't real sharp, I guess I should say. But did well to limit damage. Stephen Cruz looked terrific for an inning and a third. Daniel Lynch gave up an unfortunate run. I think it should be changed to an unearned run. It might have already been changed to an unearned run, because that was a single that Jock Peterson hit that Cags wasn't all roses for Cags last night. Played into a triple that allowed a run to score and an RBI ground out. But it was a well-deployed bridge to the ninth inning last night between Cruz and then Lynch against the lefties at the top of the order, and then John Schreiber for two no-stress outs to finish off the eighth. And Alex Lang is beginning to take ownership of the ninth inning. He's never going to throw enough strikes to make you real comfortable. I think the folks at Royals Review on social media have coined the term, or maybe they didn't coin it, but I've seen it from them, so maybe they cribbed it from a reader, but it's brilliant. Langxiety. That's what we're calling the ninth inning now for the Royals, as long as Alex Lang and his 5.5 walks per nine are in that closer role. It's a bout of Langxiety, hoping you can get those final three outs. But you know what helps cure Langxiety? Strikeouts. And that's the thing that Lang can do better than anybody other than Cruz in the bullpen. And obviously, Cruz has had his own issues as a young pitcher that he's still trying to work through. But Lang can miss bats. He got two big strikeouts with the tying run at the plate, and a run in scoring position there with one out to end the ballgame. And that's a big deal for me, that imperfect though he may be, Alex Lang is getting the job done in the ninth inning. The Royals are handing leads to Lang, and they are shaking hands when they do. And I think this was a team through the ups and downs of the first 2 months of this season, mostly downs, and the struggles of Lucas Erceg in the ninth inning, the uncertainty around his level of performance on a game-to-game basis. I think the Royals were a team that lacked a little bit of confidence that they were going to win, because even if they got to the final three outs, how comfortable were those outs? I don't know that they're a whole lot more comfortable with Lang, because his command is just so iffy, but he's getting the job done right now. And I think that that has contributed, not just in a, well, no, duh, he's getting the job done, he's getting the saves instead of blowing the saves, but I think that there's a level of stability that Lang's performance has brought to the bullpen that has helped the entire bullpen, and I think lifted the confidence of the ball club a little bit. This is a team, these Royals, that understand that whether or not they are going to be buyers or sellers at the trade deadline is entirely up to them. They go 27 games this month. And I said they had to go 18-9 to even consider whether they should be a buyer, to even have that thought. Well, 6-2, 12 more wins in, let me do the math on that. Can they go 12-7 the rest of the month? They do, they'll have hit my benchmark. Maybe yours is higher. Maybe mine should be higher. But it's up to the Royals. They're the ones playing the games. And we can be honest, not all of it is crisp right now. The Royals allowed a run to score on an error. It was terrible baseball. It was the number 8 hitter on base with 2 out and the 9-hole hitter at the plate. And Kolek made a throwing error on a pickoff move, and Carter Jensen made a throwing error on a throw down to third trying to steal the base. And out of nothing, the Rangers were able to score a run and take what at the time was a 2-0 lead. That's bad baseball. There's still too many moments like that for the Royals to give you a whole lot of confidence that this has been a really good baseball team in hiding for the first 2 months. But the results are what they are. The results have been a lot more positive. And if the Royals can build another long stretch of winning baseball, which they have been able to do in the last 2 seasons with this core group of players, then they can start to have that conversation. J.J. Piccolo was quoted by Ann Rogers today. If you get the newsletter, the MLB.com Royals newsletter, you saw this in your inbox today. But J.J. Piccolo talking about the trade deadline, and this was the last thought that he had that Rogers concluded the newsletter with. I just don't know if other teams are going to be willing to talk about those things, meaning trades at this point. The only teams right now that might be more willing than others are teams that are clearly out of it, and there's so few of them. The rest of them are thinking a lot like we are. Why not us? Why not make a run for 6 weeks and see where you are come the end of July? Long as CAG stays hot, and as long as the anxiety levels are kept low enough in the ninth, well, the way they've started this month, they've earned the right to think that way. We'll take a break. We'll get some reaction from you, 785-272-9429 on the text line or, of course, in the live chat on our YouTube 580 Sports Talk. Paul Carr coming up in about 7 or 8 minutes to talk World Cup with us. We got Cole Carmody of GoPowerCat.com in the 4 o'clock hour. Lots of great stuff coming up for you today. 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
3: On 580 Sports Talk. We're just getting started on this Wednesday afternoon. Have some breaking Chiefs and Royals news during that commercial break. And we'll get to the Chiefs stuff in greater detail later on. The Kansas City Chiefs are adding 2 years to Patrick Mahomes' contract. I think they call that a contract extension, but that's Adam Schefter's wording. Ties into Kansas City through the 2033 season. The total value of the contract now $504.75 million, making it the first NFL deal valued at over $500 million. So it's an addition to the contract that he signed back in 2020, that 10-year, $450 million extension. The new money is worth $239.05 million for Mahomes. The first 4 years are guaranteed at signing. So the next 4 years, 2026 through 2029, are guaranteed at signing, and all of the money becomes guaranteed through contract mechanisms. All that verbiage makes my eyes roll back in my head. But we'll get it figured out. We'll sort it out, and we'll discuss it a little bit more later on in the show. There's also some Royals news. They've made a transaction today. If you were watching the game last night, Kyle Isbell left the game, appeared to suffer an injury running the bases. It is a plantar fasciitis injury in his left foot. He has been placed on the 10-day injured list. Typically, an injury like that's a lot longer than 10 days. It wiped out Lane Thomas's season last year when he was playing for Cleveland. So it could be a long time, unfortunately, before we see Kyle Isbell again, hoping for a speedy recovery for the Royals center fielder. In his place, being recalled to the 26-man roster, is Cameron Meisner, who made his Major League debut last season with the Tampa Bay Rays, or rather in 2024, I'm sorry, with the Rays, played 71 games with the Rays last year, has had a good year at AAA Omaha, 28 years old, can play center field. He's a local, Poplar Bluff High School and University of Missouri. And so far in Omaha this year, hitting .276 with a .920 OPS, 15 doubles, 13 home runs, 11 stolen bases in 12 tries. His big league record doesn't suggest much, but I would imagine he'll get a crack, not tonight against a left-hander, but I would imagine he would get a crack against right-handed pitching in center field. Instead of Lane Thomas, just because Thomas isn't quite the defender that Meisner can be. So that is the Royals roster move today. And, yeah, unfortunate for Kyle Isbell for sure. Speaking of the Royals, a couple quick Royals hitters here. Christopher the Bard weighing in on last night's game. There once was a fellow named Jack who gave him a really good whack. Don't hang him a sweeper. He'll hit it deeper. So far, it will never come back. Well done, Christopher, as always. Carl asks how I feel about Bobby Witt's MVP odds now that Aaron Judge is injured. Should feel pretty good since Yordan Alvarez is a DH. Yordan Alvarez might win the Triple Crown. And we've done this. I remember. I'm old enough to remember the year that Mike Trout was a lot more valuable than Miguel Cabrera, but Miguel Cabrera won the Triple Crown, so Miguel Cabrera won the MVP. Difference there is that Cabrera did at least play a position, where with Alvarez, he's not adding anything with the glove because he's strictly a DH. I do think that matters, certainly when it comes to the measure of player value. But that being said, a Triple Crown, really, really rare feat. Bobby Witt Jr. leads all American League players in wins above replacements. He's been the best defensive player in the league by some measure, regardless of position. I think the offensive numbers are going to start to tick up for him again. He's been in a little bit of a mini funk lately, but I think he'll largely be fine. It's his to lose. I really feel that way. It is Bobby Witt Jr.'s MVP award to lose at this point. Thank you for the question, Carl. Again, our question of the day today: how excited are you or not for the upcoming World Cup? Text it in, 785-272-9429. You can drop it in the live chat as well, 580 Sports Talk on YouTube. 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
0: .337 on 580 Sports Talk on this Wednesday afternoon. We are less than 24 hours from the start of the 2026 World Cup, co-hosted by the United States, Mexico, and Canada. Mexico and South Africa will kick off the proceedings at 2 o'clock Central tomorrow. And we could not herald the start of a World Cup without hearing from Paul Carr, formerly of 580 WIBW. He's now the Senior Director of Media and Business Operations at True Media Sports, as well as a soccer researcher for, among other places, TNT, Fox, and CBS. He is our guru of minutia, and he joins us on the Fleming Place Wine and Spirits Hotline. Paul, are you about, I think you're roughly around my age or thereabouts. Is the 1994 World Cup, the last time it was here, is that the first World Cup you kind of remember?
5: Yeah, yes and yes. Yeah, that was the last Men's World Cup that was here. And the first one I remember watching for sure. I grew up playing soccer like, you know, most kids until I was, you know, 10 or 11 or 12 or something like that. That was the first soccer I remember watching because remember, like, MLS didn't exist yet. You really couldn't watch, say, the Premier League or any European matches without some work. Like, you need a giant satellite dish or something. So that was my intro to soccer, and it kind of planted the seed that set me on the trajectory to where I am now.
0: You know, it was my intro as well. I was 8 years old and just threw myself into learning everything about the sport, and I joined a youth soccer team, and something very tragic happened in the process of me joining that, is that I learned that I really sucked at soccer. I was probably the worst 8-year-old soccer player in Aurora, Colorado, and maybe by extension, the entire United States. So I wrote the whole sport off as a waste of time for the better part of the next 16 years before having a change of heart in adulthood. And that's how we got to where we are today. The World Cup is here in 2026. And there's a lot around this World Cup, as there is around every World Cup, that has maybe made some people reevaluate their relationship to the event, their excitement about the event. But once we get on the field, you know, once we see Lionel Messi or Cristiano Ronaldo or any of the greats that are going to take the field in this World Cup, that stuff tends to take a back seat to the beautiful game. So, as we begin this World Cup in less than 24 hours, what are you most fascinated by from an on-field perspective when it comes to this World Cup?
5: I mean, to me, it's kind of it's a question that has been in almost every World Cup for the past two decades. Like, who might be able to break through? You know, there have only been eight countries that ever won the World Cup. Spain was the last new one to do it in 2010. So it's, you know, could Portugal finally put all this talent together? Could the Dutch, who have, you know, had a couple three runner-up finishes, could they maybe find a way through? Or is it going to be one of the other eight teams? And even if it is, you know, England hasn't won a World Cup since 1966. And if they were to come do it on U.S. soil, that, I mean, from an American perspective, I'm not sure we want that, but it would be a great story. You know, France has been at the last two finals. Are they going to get through and win a title for Didier Deschamps, the coach who's leaving after this tournament? So all those top teams have storylines. Argentina, is Messi going to, you know, is he going to win the World Cup in his last tournament again? We thought it was 4 years ago. Brazil has a lot of question marks. They're still Brazil. So all those top teams, they all have questions of different varieties, and it's going to be fun to see it play out on the field.
0: Paul Carr is our guest here on 580 Sports Talk, joining us on the Fleming Place Wine and Spirits Hotline. Paul Carr of True Media Sports and soccer researcher for TNT, Fox, and CBS. You mentioned that it is kind of a closed system when it comes to World Cup winners. There have only been eight nations who've ever won a World Cup, and for some of them, you got to go like way, way back. You got to go back to the original one for Uruguay, right? You got to go back to, I think it's 66 for England. So it's been a long time for some of those countries who've actually won it. How large is the group of teams, in your mind, that can realistically win in what is, for the first time, a 48-team World Cup?
5: Yeah, I mean, it's really still this, it's almost the same group. You know, if you're not a big soccer fan, but you come into World Cups, you know, you can probably still kind of list off, okay, who's going to win, the tournament. You can list off the favorites because it's still, you know, Spain, France, England, you know, Portugal is maybe higher than they usually are, Brazil, Argentina, Germany. So that's seven. And then you could throw in, you know, Netherlands maybe to get it to eight. And then you're in the more of the, you know, you call them kind of a mid-major from a soccer standpoint. You're Norway, Colombia, maybe Belgium, Morocco type of teams. So really, you're looking at like eight. If it's not one of those top eight, it'd be a pretty huge upset, pretty big story. But yeah, one of those eight, and you know, most of them have won it before.
0: A lot of those teams will consider not winning the World Cup to be a failure. But which team in your mind is the favorite? The team you feel like has the strongest chance, whether it's because of the talent on hand, whether it's because their run of form coming into the Cup, whether it's their tactical abilities, or whether it's the group that they're in making it kind of an easy road. Who do you like at the top of the list of the teams that you really feel like ought to win this thing?
5: Yeah, I mean, Spain and France are the top two. For me, of those two, I take France. I do think Spain may have a little more upside, but France has a much higher floor. They have probably the best collection of talent in the world. I mean, you could make a second team out of France that isn't even at the World Cup, and they'd probably be favored to make at least the quarterfinals. They're that good and deep. France has the best collection of attackers in the world, probably, with Kylian Mbappe and Michael Olise from Bayern, who has been great at the club level, maybe not as known globally yet. This could be a big breakout tournament for him. But they also have a defensive-minded coach who will kind of keep things close to the vest as long as he can before letting the offense rip. We saw in the 22 final where they, you know, they did nothing for 80 minutes against Argentina, then finally kind of opened up and got a couple goals and almost won the thing in extra time. So I think they can beat you different ways. They can beat you in attack. They can play solid defense. I think Spain's a little bit looser, which, again, gives them a higher ceiling but a lower floor. So France is a team. You know, you make me pick a team, France is the one I'm looking at.
0: Paul Carr joining us here on 580 Sports Talk to preview the 2026 World Cup, joining us on the Fleming Place Wine and Spirits Hotline. Let's talk about the hosts, the good old USA. Yeah. This is, by some measure, it almost gets taken for granted at this point. Because, I mean, if you go as far back as you do, you remember when the United States' best players were guys who could kind of hack it on the club level, in the elite of the worldwide club soccer scene, the Premier League or the big leagues in France or Italy. You'd have a Landon Donovan who was kind of a Premier League player, or a Clint Dempsey who could do okay over there. Now this is a U.S. men's national team full of guys who are all first choice for their teams in the Premier League or the Bundesliga in Germany or Ligue 1 in France. This is a team that is more talented than any United States men's national team you could argue ever. So why aren't the vibes better around this team? Why doesn't it feel like they are more capable of making the kind of run that we have seen host nations make in the World Cup in the history of the event?
5: Yeah, it's been a weird, whenever you're the host, it's a weird run up to the World Cup because you don't qualify. You get an automatic berth. You're not playing those crucial matches. You're not kind of forging your team in the crucible of qualifying, as Tom Rinaldi would say. So they haven't had that. So they've had this year and a half since their coach Mauricio Pochettino was hired where they're just playing friendlies, and they're playing really good friendlies. The last 11 opponents are all at the World Cup. But some of those results have just not been great. You know, March, they got smoked, especially in the second half, by Belgium and Portugal. And those results, I think, were a little unkind to the U.S. I think they played a little better than that. But I think that put a little bit of a damper on things. And some of these guys, you know, Christian Pulisic hadn't scored since December until he got one against Senegal a week or two ago. So, you know, one of your best players have been kind of scuffling for club and country. So all that kind of added up to, I think, people being a little bit down on them.
0: Who would you say is the most important or the two or three most important American players for the team's success at this World Cup? Seems that we may have lost Paul Carr. We'll try and reconnect with him. We'll take a quick timeout. We'll reconnect with Paul Carr, and we'll continue our preview of the 2026 World Cup with the guru of minutia after this.
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6: 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Nomination or applications for the awards are due July 17th. 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
0: We welcome you back to 580 Sports Talk. It's 3:47 on this Wednesday edition of the program. We continue our conversation with Paul Carr, who is the director, senior director of both media and business operations for True Media Sports. And we call him the guru of minutia around these parts. Paul, we were talking about the U.S. men's national team heading into this World Cup. Who are the two or three most important guys for this U.S. men's national team? Obviously, Christian Pulisic is one. You mentioned him. But who are the other guys who are going to be really important to this team's success in this World Cup?
5: So I think number one might be Chris Richards. So he would have made the 22 World Cup team, but he got hurt that fall right before the tournament. He is the number one defender on this team, and he's a little bit of a question mark because he hurt his ankle about a little less than a month ago with his English club, Crystal Palace. So he may not start tomorrow or Friday, rather, against Paraguay, but if they're going to, you know, fight off like Turkey in the last game of the group or, you know, slightly better team, they're going to need Chris Richards playing at his best because center back is a little bit of a position of weakness for the U.S. So he's probably number one on this guy needs to be healthy and this guy needs to be play well for the U.S. to go far.
0: What do you think is the ceiling, realistically, for the United States in this tournament? They're in a group that it looks on paper like they ought to be able to qualify through, if not win outright. But how far can they realistically go in the knockout rounds? And what ultimately would be the reason that they were to meet their demise when they run into some of the better teams later on?
5: Yeah, I think par is reaching the round of 16. And remember, there's a round of 32 this year in the expanded tournament. So getting to the round of 16 means you've won or advanced in a knockout game, which the U.S. hasn't done since the 2002 World Cup. I wanted to beat Mexico in Korea, Japan. So getting to the round of 16, I think, is par because, like you said, they're in a very manageable group. There's no traditional power in this group. Now, there aren't any terrible teams either, but the U.S. is still the best or maybe slightly behind Turkey from a pure quality standpoint. And then obviously the U.S. is playing at home, which gives them a little bit of a nudge. So he should win the group or finish second. Either one of those spots probably puts you against a team you should beat or are roughly even with in the round of 32. Get to that, you're in the round of 16, and then you're starting to run into the big boys probably. So, I mean, could the U.S. win another knockout game or even two beyond that? Absolutely possible. I wouldn't say it's likely. You get to the quarterfinals, I would say the tournament is a complete success. You get to the round of 16, you're looking at par. Anything worse than that's going to be a disappointment.
0: Paul Carr is our guest, joining us on the Fleming Place Wine and Spirits Hotline here on 580 Sports Talk. As we mentioned a couple of times, this is the biggest World Cup ever from a number of nations qualified standpoint. FIFA expanding the tournament from 32 teams to 48 teams. Do you think this is a net positive or negative for the tournament?
5: I don't mind having more teams, although I don't like having to research more teams. But the 48-team format, I think, is terrible because you get third-place teams advancing from four-team groups, so you lose a lot of the jeopardy in those games. And just from a competitive standpoint, since 8 of 12 third-place teams advance, the teams that play their third game first don't know what they have to do to advance. The teams that play the third game last, so groups J and K, will know exactly what they have to do to be one of those best third-place teams, for example. So having third-place teams advance is never a good thing when you have 14 groups. So from that standpoint, I don't like it at all. You know, it's always fun to see new blood, new faces in. We've got four teams that have never been here before, a couple more, and the 52-year droughts. So that part is fun, and the excitement and all that sort of stuff. But the competitive format of a 48-team tournament, I think, is awful.
0: You talked earlier about your favorites. You think France and Spain are the two best teams in this tournament. Who do you like as a potential sleeper, a team that might fit the bill of a Croatia from two World Cups ago when they popped up in the final there in 2018 in Russia? Yep. Who might be the team that makes a surge and makes a surprise run outside of that established hierarchy of soccer nations?
5: Yeah, I'll give you a couple. I'll give you one from South America. I'll give you Colombia. A lot of attacking talent. Luis Diaz plays for Bayern Munich. He's their best player, but he's got plenty of support there as well. So a lot of chance, a lot of opportunity to score, a lot of good players there. I think they could make a run. They've got a group game in Miami against Portugal in the group finale. That might be the wildest party that we're going to have in the group stage here. So I like Colombia as, you know, the best second-tier South American team to go far. I think Japan could make some noise. You know, 4 years ago, they beat Spain. They beat Germany in the group stage and went on through before they went out on penalties to Croatia, I think. They got guys all over Europe. You know, this is not the kind of gentle, fragile Japan team that's a stereotype. This is, you know, they're physical. They can press you. They can run with you. A lot of good players on this Japan team. I think they could surprise as well. So Colombia, Japan, a couple of the, you know, second, maybe third tier teams that I like.
0: The best player at the tournament 4 years ago in Qatar was Lionel Messi. Improbably, yep. He might be the best player in this tournament, too. Is he still, like, the guy who is not just the must-see attraction, but also the guy who might have the most to say about from an individual standpoint about who wins this tournament?
5: Definitely the first one. You know, he's definitely still, you know, the number one star for ranking star power at this tournament. I mean, he's 39, so he's a little... He's not as good as he was, breaking news, you know, getting older on the field. And I don't think he's as critical to Argentina's success. He, especially in a tournament that's expanded where there's a whole additional game, you know, they may try to rest him an entire group game or give him only 15 minutes here or there when they can get away with it. So I don't know if he has the capability of being the best player in general at the tournament. Maybe still the most important, though, because he still does kind of give Argentina that extra level that they may or may not have without him. So, yeah, I wouldn't expect him to be the best player again, but he's definitely the biggest star and still a crucial component of what Argentina can do.
0: Last question for you, Paul Carr of True Media Sports. if you were going to direct a soccer casual or somebody who has not really seen or been into or followed a World Cup, if you were going to direct mm-hmm. them to one group stage match and say, you're going to watch this for 2 hours, and when it's over, you're going to get it. The whole thing, the pageantry of the World Cup, but also the game itself, the best showcase of the game in the first in the group stage. What would that be in your mind?
5: We have a couple options. I mentioned that Colombia-Portugal game, which is going to be

0: point people to. They're not till the end of the group stage, but those are the two big ones.
1: Paul Carr will be doing some major research on the tournament. You can go read his power ranking of all 48 teams in the tournament, from France all the way down to Jordan, over at Yahoo Sports. He is the Senior Director of Media and Business Operations at True Media Sports. You're going to want to follow him on X if you're on X during the tournament, at Paul Carr. He is our guru of minutia here on 580 Sports Talk. Paul, it was a joy, as I knew it would be. Thanks so much, and enjoy the World Cup, and we'll have to have you on maybe during the tournament as well.
0: Absolutely. Thanks, Dan.
1: That is Paul Carr. Man, always great to talk about him. It's always great to talk about anybody who has passion for their subject. Paul Carr has passion for soccer. Let me tell you what. You don't get to have the career that he's had and get to do the cool stuff that he's done without having a real passion for the subject. So always enjoy talking to Paul, really about anything, but about soccer as well. So maybe that got you fired up for the World Cup. Maybe that changes your answer to our question of the day today. But I want to hear from you. How excited or not are you for the 2026 World Cup, which again starts tomorrow and will feature games played not far from here in Kansas City at that famous stadium we all know, Kansas City Stadium. Text your answer, 785-272-9429. That's 785-272-9429. You can also drop your answer into the live chat on YouTube at 580 Sports Talk. And we'll get to some of your answers on the other side of our upcoming break, because we got to step aside for the end of this 3 o'clock hour. In the 4 o'clock hour, Kirby Hoka, the athletic director at Texas Tech, has made a statement that is breathtaking in its cynicism. I'll tell you why. 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And we've got What Is Wrong With You coming up in the next hour of the program as well. So stick and stay with us through this timeout and the news. 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
10: Wall Street is closing with stocks lower. It comes after President Trump pledged more attacks against Iran. The drop also comes after May's CPI report showed the month saw the biggest increase in 3 years. Meanwhile, oil prices have seen a rise, with West Texas Intermediate crude futures climbing about 3% at the closing bell. The Dow Jones lost 953 points, the S&P 500 fell 119 points, and the NASDAQ dropped 509 points. President Trump says the U.S. transported millions of barrels of oil through the Strait of Hormuz in a secret mission. He said Iran was unaware of

0: the effort until now, when he told reporters in the Oval Office today. The president says the secret effort is one of the reasons that crude prices are below $100 a barrel. Meanwhile, Trump also said he's preparing to hit Iran hard after an exchange of fire between the countries that started with the downing of a U.S. Army helicopter. ICE and Border Patrol will be funded through the end of President Trump's term. He signed a nearly $70 billion package to fund the agencies today in the Oval Office after the long-delayed measure was approved in a House vote yesterday. The bill's passage comes after a government shutdown and weeks of delays before it finally cleared the Senate last week. Congress is taking aim at the NFL's 65-year-old broadcast antitrust exemption today. The House Judiciary Committee is looking into whether the league is abusing the original purpose of the act as viewing costs for fans skyrocket.
1: Seems fundamentally unfair that the league should get billion-dollar deals, the network should get billion-dollar contracts, but the fans are left out in the cold.
0: That's Democrat Congressman Jimmy Raskin of Maryland. The exemption gives the league the right to sell its national TV broadcasting rights on behalf of every team and avoid federal antitrust laws so fans could see their teams. It was passed in 1961, but lawmakers say the landscape has changed with streaming and satellite. Now the typical NFL fan has to shell out about $600 a season to watch their team. I'm Chris Caraggio, NBC News Radio.
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3: A tornado watch continues until 9 p.m. tonight. A tornado watch means that conditions are favorable for the development of severe thunderstorms over the next several hours, with some storms producing tornadoes. In addition to the threat of tornadoes, very large damaging hail and strong straight-line winds may accompany those storms that do develop. Storms can pop up quickly, so stay up to date on rapidly changing weather conditions and be prepared to take action if warnings are issued. A tornado watch continues until 9 p.m. tonight. Stay tuned for additional updates. I'm meteorologist Derek Height.
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6: I'm Jared Broyles for 13 News. Power continues to be restored following the storms that blew through the state late Monday night. Less than 16,000 people are still without electricity in Kansas as of noon. The majority of those customers are in Shawnee and Saline counties. Now, a little less than 4,000 people are without electricity in the Capitals County, while about 9,000 customers do not have power in Saline County. Also, a heavy rainfall from Monday night storms has caused more flooding for many homes and businesses. A Northeast Kansas service company specializing in cleanup and restoration told 13 News it received over 100 flooding calls just yesterday in Topeka alone. Experts say you can help protect your property by cleaning gutters and downspouts and adding options like rain barrels or rain gardens.
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4: Here's your updated WIBW forecast from the Certified Transmission Weather Center.
10: A tornado watch continues. Mainly clear sky this afternoon with a slight chance of thunderstorms. High at 94. Winds out of the southwest, 10 to 20 miles an hour. Partly cloudy tonight. Chance of thunderstorms. Slows it down to about 72. Mainly clear tomorrow. Slight chance for storms. Daytime highs approaching 91. I'm Staff Meteorologist Ray Miller. Currently 90.
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0: Let's get it. 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Great to be along with you on this Wednesday. Again, we're with you until 6 o'clock tonight. We'll pass the baton to the Royals Baseball Network for game 2 of 3 between the Royals and the Rangers at the K. Royals going for a third straight series win. They can win tonight.
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0: 6-2 in their last eight in the month of June. The boys are playing some ball, as has been heard a time or two around these parts. Royals will send Seth Lugo to the mound. Mackenzie Gore goes for the Rangers. 6 o'clock pregame, 6:40 first pitch here on 580 WIBW and FM 104.9.
1: You mentioned Mackenzie Gore. I screwed the pooch the last time the Royals and the Rangers went down in Texas, and Mackenzie Gore. I said Mackenzie Gore was trash on the air, and I think he went out and had like 6 innings and gave up like
0: 11 strikeouts or something like that. He was really good. Yeah. That was it was that Friday night game, so I wasn't around for that show.
1: Yeah, I said that on the air with Brendan, and I could not be more wrong.
0: Well, Royals will try and get him a second time when they face him tonight at Kauffman Stadium. Want to hear from you on the program today? Text line 785-272-9429. YouTube live chat 580 Sports Talk. Question of the day today. Are you excited or not for the World Cup, which again begins in 22 hours in Mexico? Mexico and South Africa kick off the 2026 World Cup. Are you excited or not, and why? 785-272-9429 or the live chat on YouTube. We'll get some of your responses here. First, from the live chat, Vance says he is mildly interested in this year's World Cup. Mark H. says, love the World Cup. I'm jazzed for it. Ryan says, once every 4 years, I act like a soccer expert for a month. I respect that. Andrew says, I'll watch some games, including the championship. Wouldn't say I'm excited. I'm more locked in on NBA and NHL championships right now. Carl, on the flip side of things, in the live chat on YouTube, says, not excited for the World Cup because the U.S. sucks at soccer. I think a lot of this area is tuned out of soccer, although it will be fun to watch and highly competitive. So, fun to watch, but not excited. Flipping over to the text line and seeing what those folks have to say. From 785, not really a soccer fan, but it is neat that it is here in Kansas City. Another one from the 785, the crew out at Mission Creek Township. What's up? Appreciate hearing from those folks out in Wabunsee County. They say, we can't afford it, so nobody's going to the matches. But we'll listen with interest if you guys highlight it on the show. World Cup Roundup?
1: I guess.
0: World Cup Roundup? We got to, right?
1: Yeah. I'm personally not a World Cup guy, so you're going to have to pull all the weight on this, man. I know nothing about soccer, which is funny because in high school I worked at a soccer park, and I was a manager of a soccer park for 3 years.
0: What did managing a soccer park entail?
1: It meant having to run the concession stand and stock the concession stand, order for the concession
0: stand. So it wasn't like you were...
1: A little bit more. It meant configuring the fields.
0: Okay, like scheduling? Or
1: no, like, we've got youth soccer running half fields.
0: Ah.
1: We got to move the benches from the sides to the middle. Oh, we got, like, high school age, you know, U18, U16, U17.
0: Mm-hmm.
1: They got full field. We got to move everything off the side and move the goals. And,
0: sure.
1: Yeah. It was a lot of moving goals and moving benches.
0: Yeah, another answer here from the 316 says, I don't care at all about soccer. I played as a kid, but I couldn't tell you how many players are on a team. I understand that soccer is one of those sports that maybe you play as a kid, but it doesn't hold you as an adult, because I was very nearly one of those people. I joked about it with Paul Carr. And our thanks again to the guru of minutia, Paul Carr, for joining us here on today's 580 Sports Talk in the 3 o'clock hour of the show. But
1: he seems like he's got a gushy gig.
0: It's a cool job this time every 4 years, that's for sure.
1: I just didn't know what he did, and he's like on their website. So
0: yeah.
1: Like he's got a big time
0: Paul
1: position.
0: Carr's a big deal. Carr's a big deal, formerly of 580 WIBW. So, but talking to Paul about it, and I joked about it, and I don't know, I'm sure, again, like I said, it's I've been on this show almost 10 years now, so there's a lot of recycled material. But maybe you don't listen every day, so maybe you haven't heard the story of my youth soccer career. Because I, like a lot of people, got really excited about the World Cup in 1994. That's the first one I remember. It was also the first time it was in the United States. So it's this big deal that this sport, the world's game, was coming to the United States at a time when the United States didn't have, like, Major League Soccer didn't exist. You had I think it was called the A-League or something like that, because I vaguely remember a team called the Colorado Foxes getting a little bit of local coverage in the Denver area when I was a kid. Anyhow, so I'm 8 years old, seven, really, for the summer, and it's this new thing that I don't know anything about, but it's sports. And so, seven-year-old me, oh, it's sports? Oh, I'm with it. So I dove in head first. I wanted to learn everything there was about soccer. I checked out all the soccer books I could from the library. I collected the trading cards. I tried to watch the matches. This is all much to the chagrin of my father, a lifelong hater of the sport of soccer. So I did. I threw myself into it as a 7 and 8 year old. And when I was 8, I think it was that fall, I had the chance to play on a youth soccer team. One of my best friends growing up was really into soccer. He was on they call it 3v3. Because you play 3-a-side plus a goalie, so it's really 4v4. But 3v3 soccer, youth soccer. And I got to play. And I sucked. Yeah. I was so bad at soccer. There was one time in a game where a ball popped up in the air in a dangerous spot right there in the box, and I do exactly the thing that you teach a goalkeeper to do, right? You go up right behind the pile. You go up, and you try to high point it. Try to get it at its peak. Wrap both hands around it, bring it down. And I did that perfectly, which would have been great if I had been the goalie, but I was not. So that was a problem. The other thing that happened, and what ended up being my last competitive soccer game of my entire life, was I ended up somehow with a breakaway. Clean through on goal down the left wing. And I got the ball on my right foot. I'm right-footed, even though I'm left-handed. I guess that maybe that's how that works for some people. Maybe that's not that strange, but I am right-footed. I got the ball right on the laces on my right foot. I put my boot right through that thing. Clean. Ripped it right at the goal. Hit the keeper right in the hands. Right in the hands. Which wouldn't have been so bad if he hadn't been tying his shoes. So, that was the point at which I decided not only was I bad at soccer, but that the whole enterprise was stupid and a waste of time, and I wasn't going to give it another second's thought for the rest of my life. And other than attending one Colorado Rapids game at Mile High Stadium in like 1998, that was it. That was the end of my interest in the sport of soccer. And I wrote it off, and I was a hater, and I was the ugly American stereotype when it came to talking about soccer for years and years. Then 2010 rolled around. World Cup year, right? 2010's World Cup year. It was in South Africa, I believe, in 2010. And I was 23, and I was living in North Platte, Nebraska. Would you like to know how much stuff there is to do for a single 23-year-old man in, or not 23, yeah, no, 23. Single 23-year-old man in North Platte, Nebraska. You want to guess how much stuff there is to do?
1: There's that one music festival that comes around, like, the weekend of Stampede.
0: Nebraska Land Days! That's right! How do you know about Nebraska Land Days?
1: Because I know that most some of the artists that play at Stampede then go up to Nebraska and play the next day.
0: That's true.
1: And shout out, like, flip-flop.
0: Man, shout out to Nebraska Land Days. Anyway.
1: That is in North Platte, though, right?
0: Yeah, that's the first. I was also the first rodeo I ever went to was the Buffalo Bill Cody Rodeo. Anyway, other than that, not a lot. Yeah. So what did I do? I was like, all right, well, you know, people have been, like, my best friend, my absolute best friend, he played soccer through high school and is a big fan of the sport. He'd been trying to get me to watch it. So I'm like, all right, I'm going to check out some of this World Cup. And sitting down and watching the sport, I actually sort of kind of got into it a little bit, started to see the game a little bit, understand, like, all right, so they're not just kicking the ball back and forth for no reason. Like, they're trying to unlock the defense. They're trying to open up space. It's a game of space and creating space and what you do when you're in that space. And how do you create space? How do you pull the defense in one direction to create space on the other side? And I started to really see it in that way. And the World Cup final that year was Spain beating the Netherlands, and it was a terrible match. Just an awful display of soccer. Spain won 1-0. They scored in the second half of extra time. Andres Iniesta with the winning goal. I'll never forget. And it was terrible soccer. But, like, I was understanding the game to the point where I was really, like, wrapped up in it. And from that point forward, like, I bought the video game. It was like I was 8 years old again. Threw myself into it. Started reading about it again. I bought FIFA for the PlayStation and got really addicted to it. And so I've been a fan of the sport ever since. I wouldn't say I'm a soccer diehard, but I am a soccer enjoyer. And I'm looking forward to enjoying the World Cup, which, again, it's been really hard to enjoy the lead up, especially for those folks out there who like to separate their sports and their politics. Impossible with a World Cup. Maybe more impossible for this World Cup than with any World Cup before it, though I think it's probably, like, close.
1: Yeah, I've come to realize that over the last, like, 36 hours about how teams were supposed to go somewhere, but now they can't go somewhere. I know these people were supposed to be allowed here, but they're now not allowed here.
0: Yeah, the best official in Africa is from Somalia. What does our president think of Somalia? He'll tell you. And the Somalian referee can't come into the country. They won't let him in, so he can't officiate the World Cup. But they're going to start to play the games. And when the game is on, the game is all that matters. And that is the beauty, and it is also how FIFA keeps getting away with it. Because they deserve a lot more criticism even than they get. And then the games distract us all. And they will again. They will again here over the next month and change. Anyhow, coming up this hour on 580 Sports Talk, we got Randall Rose wrong with you. We're going to talk to Cole Carmody, recruiting editor at GoPowerCat.com, in for Tim Fitzgerald for a second straight week on the Tallgrass Windows Indoors Wildcat wrap-up. But I did want to start with this. A couple of interesting documents floating out there in the college sports world today. We've been talking a lot about, obviously, the Brendan Sorsby situation and how teams and schools in the Big 12 are going to react to Brendan Sorsby receiving an injunction that will allow him, at least for now, to play the 2026 season. We had not heard from Texas Tech Athletic Director Kirby Hocut until this afternoon, which he posted an open letter to social media. I'll read from it in portions here. I've watched the reaction to Monday's court ruling with great respect for my colleagues across college athletics. Many of them are people I admire, but I also owe it to Texas Tech, and frankly, to the truth, to offer a few facts that seem to be getting lost in the noise. Brendan Sorsby has not played a single down of football as a Red Raider. He will miss the first two games of the season under the terms of the court's ruling. What happens after that will depend in no small part on how his recovery continues to progress. We're taking it one day at a time as he is. We'll evaluate his recovery, compliance, and readiness as we go. We are watching closely. We are deeply committed to his progress and well-being, and we are not operating on blind faith. We are operating on a comprehensive clinical and compliance structure that we committed to before the court ruled in Brendan's lawsuit against the NCAA, and that Brendan committed to as a condition of his return to our football program. Texas Tech is not a party to Brendan's lawsuit. We didn't file it. We didn't fund it. A young man in treatment for a clinically diagnosed addiction exercised his legal right to seek a remedy in court, and a judge agreed with him. Our role has been to support his recovery, not to engineer his ability. I've heard the word integrity used a great deal in the last 48 hours. As someone who has dedicated his career to college sports, I, too, believe integrity is central to our industry's success. I also think integrity applies on more than one front. The integrity of sport matters. So does the integrity of how we treat a 22-year-old who sought help, entered residential treatment, and is working every day toward recovery. Those two things don't have to be in conflict. After a beat, it continues. We are glad Brendan is still part of our community because that is where we can extend him the best possible support in his ongoing recovery, clinical care, device monitoring, financial oversight, outpatient therapy. That infrastructure exists because we take our responsibility to this young man seriously. Pulling him out of a structured environment away from his team and his support system does not protect anyone. Other people have made this point maybe better than I have. But can you not keep Brendan Sorsby in a structured environment among his team and his support system, but also say, hey, you did this thing, and the rule is you can't play football. And the rule is in place because of how damaging it would be to the integrity of our sport if you were allowed to play despite having done what nobody disputes that you have done. Supporting Sorsby in his recovery and aiding his mental health can be accomplished without allowing him to play football. He can be on the team. He can go to school, get a degree, use all the resources that the university and the program provides, but he doesn't have to line up at quarterback against Houston to do all that. It is breathtakingly cynical to suggest that the only way that Texas Tech can possibly offer Brendan Sorsby the support that he needs, and nobody is disputing that he needs it, and nobody is disputing that he benefits from the environment that he could be in at the university. Nobody is saying that Texas Tech should cut him adrift. But to suggest that the only way that Texas Tech can possibly support Brendan Sorsby is if he's allowed to play quarterback for them is so cynical. And it shows the extent of the person's value to the institution. It is being said implicitly, if not explicitly, the only value that Brendan Sorsby has to us is as our quarterback. We could give a damn about his recovery and about his mental health. We're trying to win some football games. So we only care about his recovery and his mental health if it's going to help us win these football games. The minute it doesn't, we're done with this dude.
1: Is that also because if he doesn't play football, he's going to leave the university? So that's their take.
0: Well, that's his decision then.
1: That's
0: a decision, that's an adult decision that Brendan Sorsby can make. If he feels like if he can't play football there, then the best place for him to be is somewhere else at for the sake of his mental health and for the process of his recovery, then that's his right. But Texas Tech can offer him all of those things without also saying, yeah, and you can play football, but only if you're playing football here. Because in effect, what the implication is that we don't care about that stuff. We don't really care about this young man's mental health. We don't care a lick about Brendan Sorsby if he's not slinging that rock and winning us the Big 12.
1: Yeah.
0: And there's no other way to read that. So there's that from Kirby Hocutt. And, you know, now Cody Campbell's doing the press tour. He went on the Dan Dakich podcast.
1: Dan Dakich?
0: Yeah.
1: Oh my God, yeah, that guy?
0: That guy, yeah.
1: A waste of a human.
0: Yes, that guy. And he went on his podcast and said, quote, "This kid did not impact the integrity of a single game. He didn't bet on a single game he played in. He didn't hurt anybody. There are kids that will suit up this fall who have actually hurt people and done bad things, and nobody's talking about boycotting them or not playing them." And I understand that those sentences are true, but there is a rule that was broken, and there are consequences for breaking the rule that is in place. And you are arguing that there shouldn't be, and you are arguing that the reason that there shouldn't be is for the sake of somebody's recovery and mental health, which you've proven that you really don't care about insofar as it doesn't help you win football games. You only care about this stuff if you win football games. If you think Cody Campbell gives one single solitary thought to Brendan Sorsby as a human being outside of what he looks like with those pads on under center for Texas Tech football, I got a bridge I can sell you. So that leads me to another document that's out there today. A letter to the chairman of the U.S. Senate Commerce Committee, Ted Cruz, Senator Ted Cruz of Texas, and the committee ranking member, Senator Maria Cantwell, who have put forth the Protect College Sports Act. This letter is signed, written by John Calipari, a past president of the National Association of Basketball Coaches and the current coach at Arkansas. Supporting signatories include the current president of the NABC, Tommy Amaker, who's the head men's basketball coach at Harvard, the executive director of the NABC, Craig Robinson, former coach at Oregon State, and Obama's brother-in-law, President Obama's brother-in-law, I think, if I remember right. Anyway.
1: Didn't know that.
0: Yeah. Or cousin? There's some relation to the 44th president. Other co-signers include Bill Self, Mark Few, John Shire, Dan Hurley, Tom Izzo, Shaka Smart, Penny Hardaway, Matt Painter, Kelvin Sampson, Frank Martin, Rick Barnes, Jamie Dixon, Tad Boyle. It's a who's who.
1: The biggest of college basketball.
0: It's a who's who of college basketball coaches. And the letter, the long and the short of it, is in support of the Protect College Sports Act. The letter suggests that there are three issues that the committee should address in legislation. One, the first issue, fairness for student athletes. The long-term solutions should include thoughtful discussion regarding age and eligibility standards. We support an age-based eligibility model in which a student athlete's five-year eligibility window begins upon initial full-time enrollment in college or at the beginning of the academic year following their 19th birthday, whichever occurs first. The second issue involves the transfer process. Calipari and the signatories advocate for a free first-time transfer and the ability to transfer without penalty if the coach who recruited the player leaves for another position or is dismissed. But if a student-athlete chooses to transfer more than once, quote, they should not be eligible to compete during the next season. However, they should be able to practice and earn revenue share, NIL opportunities, and other benefits, the same as participating student-athletes. Third and most importantly, we must remember that approximately 99% of college athletes will never play professional sports. College athletics must continue to be centered on education. Any legislation should encourage academic progress, degree completion, and preparation for life after sports. There's also a section in here regarding international players. Any international player who enrolls in a collegiate program no later than the academic year following their 19th birthday should be subject to the same pre-enrollment certification process and academic requirements as their American counterparts and should receive the same five-year window of competitive eligibility afforded to American players. For international players who seek enrollment after that threshold, a different standard should apply. You read that and you think, huh, I wonder why Brad Underwood didn't sign this letter. I wonder why Will Wade didn't sign this letter. It's funny to notice who didn't sign it. The jokes write themselves.
1: Exactly.
0: But I do think that this is a as close as you're going to get a group of coaches with wildly different interests. You're talking John Calipari, SEC, Mark Few, I guess the Pac-12 now. That's a thing? Gonzaga's in the Pac-12 now for basketball?
1: Oh, my God, yes. Yeah.
0: John Shire, ACC. Bill Self, Big 12. Dan Hurley, Big East. Tom Izzo, Big 10. Shaka Smart, Big East. Bill Self and Shaka Smart agreeing on something.
1: Wow. That's
0: like world-ending. But anyway, all of these coaches agreeing on something like this, the closest thing you're going to get to advocation for this legislation that is currently being proposed by the Senate Commerce Committee. The Brendan Sorsby ruling has given more oxygen to the idea of congressional intervention to help the NCAA more than anything ever has before. Incredibly, it almost feels now like the NCAA are the good guys. And when in my life or yours has the NCAA ever been the good guys? Have they ever been the good guys?
2: No.
0: Not since the Brendan Sorsby ruling. This is the first time that the NCAA has felt sympathetic and could lead in the end to the NCAA, to something passing Congress, to the NCAA receiving legitimate power via an antitrust exception as a governing body to enforce its own rules. And then all of a sudden, what's best for the NCAA as a sports governing body might not match what's best for the two biggest conferences in the NCAA. And if that happens, that's where things get very, very interesting. That is the state of play in the broader world of college sports. Big 12 Board of Executives meeting tomorrow. I can promise you we'll get spicier. We're going to take a timeout. We'll get to what is wrong with you next. 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
0: So what is wrong with you? Time on 580 Sports Talk. Two new stories competing today. Our current champ, the guy who outran the cops briefly but couldn't outrun an alligator. Gentleman in Louisiana who engaged in a foot chase with police after he was pulled over on suspicion of DWI. Jumped into a swamp. Got bit by an alligator, suffered injuries to both arms, and then was eventually captured by police.
1: Man, that is karma.
0: Almost. I would have gotten away with it, too, if it wasn't for that meddling alligator. Two new stories today. I'll go first. We're going to Florida. 46-year-old Florida man crashed his SUV and then carjacked a woman who stopped to help before he drove to a Chick-fil-A and stole a French fry from a child. That's not a Mad Lib, folks. That's the lead sentence. 46-year-old Corey Coddington faces a slew of charges, according to the Broward County Sheriff's Office. The incident occurred shortly before noon on Saturday. Dispatch received several reports after a man later identified as Coddington wrapped his SUV around a tree. Cheyenne Figaro told local ABC affiliate WSVN that she witnessed the crash, walked up to Coddington to see if he was okay. Coddington then stole her car. He allegedly drove to a nearby Chick-fil-A where witnesses say he was covered in blood when he got out of his car. A guy asked him, "Are you okay?" And he said, "Does it look like I'm okay?" Which I sort of understand him being a little snippy about the question. Yeah. He just got in a car wreck and he's covered in blood. He's definitely not okay. The suspect then stole a French fry from a child and said he wanted a milkshake. The child received a new order of fries free of charge. Phew, I was worried. But Coddington was not done with his alleged crime spree. He reportedly walked over to a gas station where he was confronted by deputies. He was allegedly combative with cops before they took him into custody. He was arrested and taken to the hospital for treatment. Deputies say they recovered more than 10 grams of MDMA, widely known as ecstasy, from the defendant. A witness told local NBC affiliate WTVJ that after the incident was over, she found it amusing. Quote, "We're not from here. We don't see this every day." See? Florida Board of Tourism. You never know what you're going to see. On a day in Florida,
1: not from here.
0: You might run into Florida man. They had no idea going to a Chick-fil-A they were going to encounter a Florida man.
1: Side note: this has nothing to do with this story, but "I'm not from here" is a favorite quote in Olivia and I's relationship because one of the first weekends she was living here with me was the 4th of July weekend. Mm-hmm. And we went to Sonic and got shakes. And the girl that brought us out the shakes said, "There's like a loud boom," which around the 4th of July fireworks, right? Like, she goes, "Is that fireworks or gunshots? I'm not from around here." That's like, I don't know, one of our favorite quotes, but it had to do with, "I'm not from around here."
0: All right, what's your story today?
1: We're going to go back to Florida. A man was accused of burglarizing an RV in Cape Coral while en route to court for a prior burglary charge. The Cape Coral Police Department said a family reported that a man attempted to break into their RV on Monday While they were inside, the man attempted to open the locked door multiple times before he disconnected the RV from its power source, CCPD said. The family said the man was, quote, wearing woman's clothing. He wore leggings, a tank top, and a small backpack. Officers found Devin Turner, 34, who said he was on his way to court and was searching for clothing to wear, according to the body cam video. Officers determined Turner attempted to unlawfully enter an occupied dwelling with the intent to commit theft. CCPD said Turner's court date was related to a prior burglary charge. Officers also located 2.9 grams of methamphetamine inside his backpack during a search. He was arrested and transported to Lee County Jail for burglary of an occupied dwelling and possession of methamphetamine.
0: We've had lots of stories like this where people clearly don't learn their lesson. I want to go back to, they said he was wearing woman's clothing. It was just like tight pants and a tank top. Like, that doesn't necessarily have to be women's clothing. Maybe it's just real comfortable. Maybe he likes a tighter fit.
1: Yeah, but he was searching for clothes he could wear to the...
0: He was searching for clothes that he could wear.
1: So,
0: he needed
1: clearly he wasn't equipped. He that, wasn't equipped that with was, the needed clothes.
0: That was like the undershirt.
1: Yeah.
0: And I guess the underpants maybe as well. That's...
1: I don't know, man.
0: That's wild. All right. Yeah, we had two good ones today. Both drug-related, so we can't go tied to sobriety here today. Guy got in a wreck and... stole a French fry.
1: Yeah.
0: Well, just imagine the scene. Walking into a Chick-fil-A. You're sitting there. You know, you got your 12-count nuggets with the buffalo sauce. That's my order. And if I don't feel up for a sandwich. And this bloody man walks in and just snipes a French fry. Oh, yeah. That looks good.
1: That's mine, not yours.
0: That looks good. I'm glad they replenished the kids' French fries. That's going to win for me today. Man, does that beat the guy who got bit by an alligator in the swamp?
1: I don't know, man. We got like instant karma on, and then I don't know, man. I got a tie here.
0: Like, we can't. There's no tie goes to sobriety, so I guess yeah, we're gonna go ahead and leave it to the text line here and the YouTube commenters. So we got the alligator story. The guy was fleeing the cops, jumped into a swamp, got bit by an alligator. And we have the guy who got in a wreck, stole a car, and then stole a French fry from a kid at Chick-fil-A. So, is your vote for alligator or Chick-fil-A? 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
0: It is the Wildcat wrap-up on 580 Sports Talk. And for his second straight week, subbing in for Tim Fitzgerald is Cole Carmody, the recruiting editor at GoPowerCat.com, part of the 24/7 Sports Network, joining us on the Fleming Place Wine and Spirits Hotline. 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Cole, Cooper Ohnmacht is going to be a Kansas State Wildcat, the best player in the state of Kansas for the class of 2027 out of Great Bend, pledging to Colin Klein's Cats over the weekend. The broad assumption was he was going to wind up somewhere else. I think the consensus prediction there was Penn State. How did K-State turn the tide in their pursuit of the state's best player?
21: I think it was pretty simple, Dan. K-State has had the mentality throughout this entire cycle that they are going to recruit kids that fit their program, A, and B, want to be part of a family atmosphere. And that's a really, you know, a strong word. You know, you hear family in the days of college football recruiting in 2026, and it can ring hollow for some. But I think for Cooper Ohnmacht, that was what really sealed the deal, getting a chance to not only play for Colin Klein and the in-state school, but feel that family atmosphere was something that was really attractive to him. And it was attractive. It's been attractive to a lot of the recruits so far that K-State has landed in their recruiting class. But with Cooper Ohnmacht in particular, this is a kid who is a really big win for Colin Klein. He automatically is the highest rated recruit so far for the Wildcats. And his versatility at the safety position is impressive, to say the least, and his track times are incredible. If anybody out there had a chance to go to the state track meet, you probably saw this kid put up some crazy numbers. He's a fantastic athlete, and there's a reason why K-State wanted him so bad.
0: You mentioned his ability at safety. Is he a no-doubt defensive guy? Because he put up some good numbers offensively last season.
21: Yeah, I think a lot of that had to do with the fact that he had Ian Premer with him, the now Notre Dame.
0: Probably.
21: Yeah, you got two options like that. That's obviously going to be good for an offense. I have heard some whispers of people who are saying, hey, maybe give this guy a look as a two-way. I think that as long as K-State's able to do what they need to do at receiver, that probably won't happen. But, yeah, I think they really like his projection at the safety spot already listed. 6 foot, 185 pounds. I would imagine that he's only going to continue to grow. He's got the athleticism to play back there. And with new safeties coach Jeremiah Johnson, it feels like they're going to play a lot of safeties. So I would anticipate him sticking on the defensive side.
0: What sort of ability does he offer? Like, what's the best case scenario outcome for his skill set on the defensive side of the ball at safety?
21: When I watch Cooper Ohnmacht play, he reminds me of another former Kansas State Wildcat, and that's Ty Zimmerman. That's the kind of kid that I think K-State is getting. I think they're getting a natural leader as well. This is a guy who was very vocal for Great Bend this season. Even in the shadow of an Ian Premer, Cooper was a leader of that defense. So I think they're getting a high-end player who can maybe be more of a ball hawk in the secondary than necessarily a guy who's going to come down and light you up in the run game. So I think that this is a kid who can play fairly early on. Now, it's going to take him some time to adjust to the Big 12, but this is a guy who K-State really wanted. They really like him back there, and I see him more as a ball hawk safety than anything else, but I do watch him play, and it is a little reminiscent to the Junction City native.
0: Cole Carmody, the recruiting editor at GoPowerCat.com, joining us here on 580 Sports Talk. This is the Tallgrass Windows and Doors Wildcat wrap-up here on the program. We do it every Wednesday at this time. Cole pinch hitting for publisher at GoPowerCat.com, Tim Fitzgerald. K-State far from done on the recruiting front. They got a bunch of official visits coming in this weekend, and I know you'll have a list out eventually over at GoPowerCat.com, but if players taking an official visit, who to you is the most intriguing player that is going to be on campus and checking out what Manhattan has to offer?
21: Well, K-State is not done at the wideout spot. I mentioned that earlier. That's a spot that I'm going to be looking at pretty heavily. Two guys have started to emerge there. I'll start with Ashton Stark from Letcher, Louisiana. This is a guy who has been recruited by K-State for some time now, ever since the new staff took over. It seems like it's going to be between Arkansas and K-State. He is more of a slot receiver, kind of a gadget kind of guy who has incredible speed. He's currently listed as the number 104 receiver in the country. So it's kind of going to be between Arkansas and K-State with that recruitment. K-State feels like they're in a really good spot, but this is a kid who also had offers from Ole Miss, from Texas Tech, from Houston and Cincinnati, as well as Auburn. So pretty recruited, pretty heavily recruited out of Louisiana. That's a guy I'm keeping my eye on. I think K-State's in a really good spot. And then, of course, Jacob Lockett, the legacy of Kansas State, the brother of Tyler Lockett, brother of Sterling Lockett. He did pick up an offer, would have been almost 2 weeks ago now. This is a kid who K-State has been really high on. They've seen a lot of progression out of him. He will take a visit this weekend to Manhattan, and if things go well, I would anticipate him committing and being a part of the class. So those are two guys who I'm really keeping my eye on as potential commitments for K-State this weekend. And if they were able to secure one of, if not both of those guys, I would have to consider that to be a very successful weekend.
0: You mentioned legacies or relatives of former NFL players. Let's stay on that track because K-State got a commitment late last week from three-star running back Carell Buckhalter Jr. Gosh, just turned me into dust. Apparently, I'm just ancient. Carell Buckhalter Jr. out of Argyle, Texas, three-star running back commit to the Cats. What sort of style of player are the Cats getting with Carell Buckhalter Jr.?
21: He's really fast. He's really fast, and coming from the NFL, you know, coming from an NFL locker room, being raised in an NFL locker room with that family lineage, this is a guy who understands the game of football. And I don't think that very many people understand what that's like unless you're in that situation. But Carell Buckhalter actually posted a picture on Twitter the other day of him and Darren Sproles. He was a little kid, had to have been 7 or 8 years old, which, again, Dan, you say feeling old. I felt old because I remember Darren Sproles when he was at K-State. Darren Sproles went to the same high school that I teach at right now, and what do you know? He's taking a picture with Carell Buckhalter's son, who just so ends up happening to be a future Wildcat as well. So, yeah, this is a guy who K-State, I think, was RB1 on their board, so they were able to land that, and that's an excellent get for Corey Patterson, the running backs coach, because not only are you getting a guy who does have incredible straight-line speed, but he does also carry that family lineage, and you have to feel like he is going to develop at a pretty quick rate.
0: Is K-State maybe done at running back, or how active do you expect them to be at that position? Because obviously we've seen K-State like to platoon running backs, and they've had a lot of success sending them to the league in recent years.
21: Yeah, I think they're probably done there. They do. There's been some rumors of some other official visits happening next weekend. I don't necessarily think that will happen. I think they feel really comfortable with Buckhalter. And that's also a position where you can find guys in the transfer portal. Jay Harris, obviously, who K-State picked up from Oregon this past season. They also were able to get Rodney Fields Jr. from Oklahoma State. Both of those guys saw significant playing time at the Power 5 level. So I have a feeling that K-State is going to just stick with the one running back because they feel like if they really need to, they can get some experience from the transfer portal at that spot. Because you're right, teams do tend to play a lot of guys, which means there's going to be a lot of guys who have played college snaps every year that inevitably end up in the portal.
0: Couple more minutes with Cole Carmody, the recruiting editor at GoPowerCat.com, joining us for the Tallgrass Windows and Doors Wildcat wrap-up here on 580 Sports Talk. From the future Cats to the current Cats, Bill Connolly of ESPN.com releasing his first set of SP Plus rankings for the Big 12 earlier today, and it's got Kansas State ranked fourth among the 16 Big 12 teams with an average outcome of just over 8 wins in their simulations based on the SP Plus numbers. Are you surprised to see K-State maybe thought of that highly by the numbers going into 2026?
21: Yeah, I am. I'm a little surprised simply because they had to retool so much. And I get that to everybody in college football nowadays. The team that everybody seems to like is Oklahoma State. I have not seen those rankings yet, so I would be curious to see where the Cowboys wind up in those rankings. But I think that as far as K-State goes, that seems about right. I think they might get picked a little lower. I guess they don't even do a Big 12 preseason poll anymore. But if they were, the betting odds, I believe, have them right about that. right about that position as well. So I'm a little surprised the computers like them that much. I think having Avery Johnson back is probably a big part of that. I'm a big proponent on anytime you have a returning quarterback, your team typically improves the following season. So I think that's kind of the trend that K-State is the track that K-State is on right now. But yeah, I was a little surprised to see that simply because they are replacing so much, but it really does not surprise me.
0: The interesting factor that you bring up is, you know, obviously everybody is retooling to a certain extent, pretty much year over year. There's so much turnover anymore when it comes to rosters. You mentioned Oklahoma State. Is that the team to you that maybe is the highest variance team in the Big 12 because they were so bad last year, but it's almost a brand new team. They've imported just about the entire offense from North Texas, which was one of the best offenses in the country in the AAC last year. How is that going to translate to the Big 12 level? We'll see. But do you consider Oklahoma State to be maybe that high variance team in the Big 12 this year?
21: I do. I mean, I have no idea what I'm going to get with them. They could come out and they could be, you know, a top three or four team in the conference, or I could see them struggling and being right around 500. I think Oklahoma State's a fascinating case study because we're going to find out if the Kurt Cignetti model works or if it's just Kurt Cignetti and Fernando Mendoza and all the other guys he brought with him. I'm not sold on Oklahoma State. I know Mestemaker is a fantastic quarterback, but again, this is a North Texas team that they couldn't even win their own conference and make the playoffs. So I really have been trying to pump the brakes on the Cowboys this year simply for the fact that, yes, they put up a lot of numbers. How is that going to translate to the Big 12? It is going to be an interesting case study. I would say that their recruiting has not had a significant uptick, which is also something I've been monitoring and could be kind of, you know, a sign for what that staff does this fall. We'll see. But, yeah, I would agree. I think Oklahoma State is going to be one of the most interesting teams in the Big 12.
0: 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We'll do it again soon.
21: All right. Thanks, Dan.
0: That is Cole Carmody. We'll step aside for a timeout, come back, put a wrap on this 4 o'clock hour of 580 Sports Talk, including revealing our What Is Wrong With You winner for the day.
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0: your story continuing on. Also, we missed this in the 3 o'clock hour, so we got to run it back. It is 96 days to Kansas City Chiefs kickoff. We are 96 days away from the season opener for the Kansas City Chiefs against the Denver Broncos, Monday Night Football at Arrowhead Stadium. And if we're doing it in the D block of the hour, you can probably assume that the number is worn by a UDFA who is not likely to make the 53-man roster. Yeah. And you would be correct. Number 96 on the current Chiefs roster is Cole Brevard, a UDFA defensive tackle out of Texas. We do our big Chief picks before every Chiefs game. You know, pick the pick to click, so to speak. We call it the big Chief. Cole Brevard is my big Chief pick because he is the biggest Chief. He is 346 pounds. That makes him the heaviest player on the Chiefs camp roster, 11 pounds heavier than Kyrus Tonga.
1: Interesting.
0: So that is the interesting fact to know about Cole Brevard. He is number 96 for the Chiefs. We are 96 days away from Chiefs kickoff. Andy Reid's going to speak to the media tomorrow. We'll bring that to you on tomorrow's Royals shortened edition of 580 Sports Talk. We'll be delayed getting on the air due to some Royals Day baseball. We got one more full hour of today's program still to come. We've got our 580 Sports Talk headlines that we will get to. We're going to play a round of One Gotta Go.
1: I thought I had my mic off there. Excuse me.
0: Am I boring you, Spencer?
1: No, I thought I turned my mic off.
0: Anyway, we got One Gotta Go. We got a Royals Rangers Game 2 preview. That's coming up later tonight as well. So stay with us. It's 580 Sports Talk at WIBW.
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5: NBC News Radio, I'm Lisa Carton. Wall Street is closing with a thud as the Dow Jones drops over 900 points today. It comes after President Trump pledged more attacks against Iran. The drop also comes after May's CPI report shows the month saw the biggest increase in 3 years. Meanwhile, oil prices have seen a rise, with West Texas Intermediate crude futures climbing around 3%. At the closing bell, the Dow lost 953 points to 49,918. The S&P 500 fell 119 points to close the day at 7,266. And the tech-heavy NASDAQ dropped 509 points to 25,169. President Trump says the U.S. has secretly transported millions of barrels of oil through the Strait of Hormuz. He said Iran was unaware of the effort until right now when he told reporters in the Oval Office today. According to the president, the secret effort is one of the reasons that crude prices are below $100 per barrel. Meantime, President Trump says the U.S. will be attacking Iran very hard. Speaking from the Oval Office this morning, Trump said more attacks are coming following yesterday.

0: Yesterday's strikes in retaliation for the downing of a U.S. Apache helicopter near the Strait of Hormuz.
1: The U.S. military targeted about 20 different locations inside Iran, including radar stations, missile defense systems, air defense systems. No reports of any casualties there. And significantly, the U.S. didn't target any Iranian cities or its leaders.
0: NBC's Richard Engel reporting. Iran responded with attacks on U.S. targets in the Middle East. The president signed a nearly $70 billion package to fund ICE and the Border Patrol today. The president saying it will give ICE and Border Patrol the resources they need to keep America safe. The long-delayed measure was approved in a House vote Tuesday. And Republican Steve Hilton has advanced to the general election in the race for California governor. 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
5: Jerry Moran spoke out Monday in support of the nomination of Tony Mativi as a U.S. District Judge for Kansas. The Senate held a final confirmation vote Tuesday, and he was confirmed on a 51-46 vote. In an effort to gather more accurate storm damage data, the Kansas Division of Emergency Management has provided online portals for individuals to submit storm damage to. Each of those requests are reviewed and then assisted by the state on a case-by-case basis. AG Chris Kobach has strongly opposed 8 death row inmates' requests for clemency and is urging Governor Kelly to do the same. Kansas has not carried out an execution since 1965. For 13 News, I'm Riley Stark.
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9: Here's your updated WIBW forecast from the Certified Transmission Weather Center.
10: A tornado watch remains in effect. Mainly sunny this afternoon with a slight chance of thunderstorms. Highs around 94. Winds out of the southwest, 10 to 20 miles an hour. Chance for storms. Tonight, lows dip down to about 72. Partly cloudy skies. Slight chance for storms. Tomorrow, highs level off around 91. Mainly sunny skies. I'm staff meteorologist Ray Miller. Currently, it's 91 degrees.
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0: This Wednesday, Dan Lucero, Spencer Dupuis, hanging out with you here on the Sports Voice of Kansas, 580 WIBW FM 104.9, online at 580WIBW.com, and our video stream is live on YouTube at 580 Sports Talk and on Facebook at WIBW News. Royals baseball coming up after we're done, right at 6 o'clock, pregame coverage. 6:40, first pitch tonight from the K, Royals and Rangers. Game two of a three-game series. Royals won the opener last night, 5-3. They're 6-2 in June. Maybe May was just a cursed month. And these June Royals are the real Royals. They got to see a lot more than eight games to believe that. But hey, you can't be negative all the time. 6-2 is a good start to the month. It's the start it's pretty much had to be for the Royals, as deep as the ditch is that they have dug for themselves. They played good ball in their last two series and played well again last night in a 5-3 win. Two homers for Jack Caglione. Four innings of solid ball from the bullpen. How often have we said that this year? Not often enough is the answer.
1: Shout out Alex Lang in the ninth.
0: Langxiety!
1: Is that the new, is he our new closer? Is he, yeah, going to go that way? Is that what they're going
0: to
1: do now?
0: That he appears to be the guy. He appears to be Matt Quatrero's first choice in the ninth. Boy, he came out through six straight balls, and I said, oh, boy. But then, yeah, got the out, couple of strikeouts after that. Like, he can miss a bat. That's what I want in the ninth inning. Royals really haven't had that since Urseg in 2024. They haven't had a guy who can reliably miss a bat in the ninth, and Alex Lang can miss a bat. He can also miss the strike zone a lot, which you're never going to be all the way comfortable with Lang, but he has pitched well in the ninth inning since kind of assuming that role.
1: After those straight balls, I thought it was going to be 5-4. At least.
0: Yeah.
1: I thought there was going to be another ninth inning run given up.
0: That's why somebody over at Royals Review coined the term Langxiety. That's what we've all got in the ninth inning of close games. But that's better than what it had been, because at least when Lang's been out there, they've been shaking hands. And that's what you want. You want a closer who you can shake hands with after three outs. Don't necessarily care how it looks. Just get those three outs before they score enough runs on the other side. So, game two of the three-game series is tonight at the K. 6:40, first pitch, 6 o'clock pregame here on 580 WIBW. Coming up this hour, we got one guy to go. We got, again, some more Royals talk. We are going to do some headlines, including a playoff roundup. Want to hear from you. On the text line, 785-272-9429. You can also, again, interact with us on the YouTube channel in the live chat. 580 Sports Talk is the name of the channel. What if I told you that there is a new way that you can listen to 580 Sports Talk? What if I told you? What if I told you there's a new way to do it? On your phone, you might say, wow, that's great. Tell me more. I hope that's what you would say, because I'm going to tell you about it whether you want me to or not. 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
1: 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I remember the first time I was covering K-State, and I missed part of the show to go cover the basketball game, and I was trying to figure out where to go because I'd never been there before. 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And it took me like 4 minutes of ads before I could hear you guys on the show again.
0: 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Sports programming is a little iffy. We can't stream the Royals. I think we can stream K-State. We cannot stream the Royals. We cannot stream the Chiefs. The Major League Baseball and the NFL would get really, really mad at us if we did that. It would be an end run around stuff they make you pay for. And so we can't do that. We apologize. But everything else we got, including 580 Sports Talk, every day, it's right there on your phone. 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Be cool.
1: I already sent it out to my people.
0: There you go.
1: They were all hyped.
0: Let them know. Let them know. Yeah, it's a pretty cool deal. Anyway, I wanted to let you all know about a new way to listen to 580 Sports Talk. Let's do our 580 Sports Talk headlines, shall we? Let's begin with this bit of news that broke during the 3 o'clock hour. I mentioned it then. I'll bring it back now with further details from the reporting team. And this is strange that they're a reporting team now. It's going to take me a while to get used to seeing a double byline with Adam Schefter and Ian Rappaport, but that's the media environment we live in now. The Kansas City Chiefs are adding 2 years to Patrick Mahomes' contract in a reworked contract that ties into Kansas City through 2023 at a value of $504.75 million. It is the first NFL deal valued at over half a billion dollars. The new money on the deal is worth $239.05 million, with a total value now at $504.75 million from this season, 2026, through 2033. The first 4 years are guaranteed at signing. All $504.75 million becomes guaranteed through contract mechanisms. Mahomes can make up to $522.25 million through incentives and escalators. Beginning in 2027, when the new money begins, the deal averages $64 million per year, which is an NFL record for average annual value. This is the third time in 6 years that the Chiefs and Mahomes have reset the quarterback market. A statement from Clark Hunt reads, "Over the last decade, Patrick has become one of the most iconic, beloved sports figures of all time." Whoa. Wow. But also, yeah? Certainly here, but broadly, yeah? He's kind of, how many quarterbacks have 3 Super Bowls, man? He's up there. "He has helped lead our franchise to 5 Super Bowl appearances and 3 championships. He has been instrumental in shaping the Chiefs brand and putting Kansas City on the world stage. And on top of it all, he has been an outstanding role model in the community. Patrick is a generational talent and an elite human being, and I'm so excited he will continue to lead our team into the future," end quote. So the last time Mahomes signed a deal was the 10-year, $450 million contract in 2020 at $45 million a year. Now you got that's the going rate for average quarterback play is around $45, $50 million a year. So not a surprise that this was going to happen at some point, that the Chiefs were going to redo Mahomes' deal. They were going to make him the highest paid quarterback in the league. And now they have the opportunity to play salary cap games and with Mahomes under this dollar figure and figure out what their future expenditures under an escalating salary cap are going to look like. It's going to be very different for the Chiefs in the next year or two when you presume that Travis Kelce will no longer be an active player, when Chris Jones's contracts are going to look a little bit different. I don't think he's going to be at a point where he is the top earner at defensive tackle, and it could be a different looking sort of financial structure for Chris Jones. The Chiefs are going to have to start thinking about paying guys down the road like Josh Simmons, like Mansoor Lane, things like that. So this deal accomplishes a lot as it pertains to making sure Patrick Mahomes feels the love and is the highest paid quarterback in the league. As far as the salary cap ramifications in the short term, and we have somebody in the text line from 785 asking that question, that I cannot tell you. That yeah. is not entirely clear right away. And I do not think
1: I haven't seen any reporting of it.
0: Yeah, that hasn't been reported. And keep in mind that the Chiefs already restructured Mahomes in February, and so his base salary in 2026 is $1.3 million. So they've already
1: do so much gymnastics, it's so hard to keep up with it, honestly.
0: You've got to have like a PhD in economics to be somebody's salary cap guy. So what he will count on the salary cap in 2026, that's not going to change. So this is not necessarily like a something that precedes another move or more salary cap room for the Chiefs to make a move or add to the 2026 roster. I don't think this is related to anything like that. Now, 2027, Mahomes' cap hit for next year is $85.3 million. You would imagine that is a number the Chiefs would like to bring down. That is a preposterous cap.
1: Yeah, I was talking to Greg Coggy off the air, and I just was like, at some point that this just gets to be crazy, and down the line we're going to see a Dolphin scenario that we currently see now, like after Mahomes was retired, right? There's something with dead money and stuff like that's going to have to happen, right?
0: You would think, but the Chiefs are a long way, hopefully, you know, in a perfect world, from having to worry about the post-Mahomes world, particularly because they know he'll be under contract through 2033. In another Chiefs headline,
1: which is this headline's bizarro to me. Why is this a headline?
0: This broke yesterday. Jeremy Fowler of ESPN reporting that the Chiefs and Wanye Morris are exploring options regarding a trade and finding a new home for the veteran swing tackle. The Chiefs entered an agreement with Morris to look for a new place for him to play in 2026. Morris has played in 43 regular season games over 3 years as a Chief, starting 16 of them with a career-high 11 starts in 2024. According to Pro Football Talk, Morris would like to find a team that offers him a chance to return to a more prominent role, and the Chiefs appear to be open to making that happen if a suitor presents itself. It is a good thing. It's a good sign that Wanye Morris has tumbled down the depth chart, and I don't mean that as a shot at Wanye Morris. It just suggests that the Chiefs are comfortable, A, with Jalen Moore at right tackle for 2026, but also suggests that they're really comfortable with Esipolae, that they really, really like him, and that Pole right now is going to be in that Morris role as your third tackle for 2026. So with Morris going down the depth chart, the Chiefs looking to do a solid by a guy who's been a good organizational soldier over the last 3 years, the former third-round pick, and they will look for a new home for Wanye Morris.
1: Do you think that also means they've seen encouraging signs from international player True Godrick?
0: I don't think so. I don't think this would be related to Godrick.
1: But I mean, like, he becomes your fourth guy, maybe.
0: If there's somebody not who wasn't on last year's 53 who the Chiefs are impressed by so far in camp, I think that is actually the undrafted free agent out of Indiana, Khalil Benson. I've heard some really good things about Benson through minicamp so far. He started at right tackle for the national champions at Indiana last year, was undrafted, signed as a UDFA. I think that's the name to watch at tackle in camp more so than Godrick would be. All right, let's do some college baseball headlines, Spencer.
1: Yes, Tyson LeBlanc earns a first-team All-America honor from Perfect Game. Like I said, what's the other one? The one from the official All-America honor will potentially come out on Friday. before the College World Series. D. Kennedy is named second team All-America by both the National Collegiate Baseball Writers Association, NCWBA, and Perfect Game. He is the 19th player in K-State history to earn an All-America honor. Two of the top players at their position just so happen to be the same position. One's got to be first team and one's got to be second team.
0: So, yeah, and both of them to play in the Sunflower State is pretty cool in the Big 12. But, yeah, well-deserved honors for both LeBlanc and Kennedy. And then the next time we'll hear their names will be in the Major League Baseball entry draft coming up next month, right around the All-Star game. Kennedy, I think, will go. He's ranked ahead of LeBlanc in most of the pre-draft boards that I have seen. Both of them, I would expect, would hear their names within the first five rounds. Kennedy's got a chance to maybe poke his head into the second round, but both of them will be looking forward to their professional futures coming up in about a month.
1: Yeah, I mean, Tyson LeBlanc has not officially put his name in the draft. He still has another year of eligibility.
0: Well, you don't have to put your name in.
1: I guess you're right.
0: You're just eligible.
1: Yeah.
0: So, yeah, the way the Major League Baseball entry draft works is you hit a benchmark and you're eligible.
1: It's your junior year.
0: You're a third-year junior. There are draft-eligible sophomores. It depends on your age. If you're 19 when you start college, you can be a draft-eligible sophomore. Kevin Gausman, longtime Major League pitcher, he was drafted as a draft-eligible sophomore because he was 19 when he started college. So he was draft-eligible after 2 years at LSU when he got drafted in the first round by Baltimore. You are also eligible after either year at junior college, either your freshman or your sophomore year of junior college, and of course, if you are a graduating high school senior. So, if you are within the sound of our voice and you are a graduated senior high school baseball player, technically, you are eligible. You are in the pool for the Major League Baseball entry draft. Good luck. I hope you all get drafted. Anyhow, but that's the latest college baseball news. We also have this for the upcoming TBT, the basketball tournament. The Kansas State team will feature former K-State Wildcat Xavier Sneed. It was announced earlier today that Sneed will join Michael Beasley on the purple and white squad for the upcoming TBT. What has Xavier Sneed been up to lately, you ask? Well, he's been playing his basketball overseas since a brief NBA career featured in 13 games in 2021-22, was played two games with the Memphis Grizzlies, seven games with the Utah Jazz, appeared in four games with the Charlotte Hornets in the 2022-23 season. Since then, has been playing overseas, appeared in games in the Italian Liga Basket Serie A, primarily with Happy Casa Brindisi in the 2023-24 season, then spent a year with Benai Herzliya of the Israeli Basketball Premier League, and signed in August of last year with Pallacanestro Cantu, once again in Italy, and that is where Sneed, at least according to what we see, that is where he has been. We're looking for his international numbers. Looks like he's actually been playing most recently for Hapoel Bank Yahav Jerusalem in the Israeli league. He's got some American teammates on that roster. Cassius Winston, remember him from Michigan State? I think from Michigan State. Michigan State. He plays for that team. It's a little hot in those Israeli streets lately. And an article from the website Eurohoops.net yesterday suggested that that club, Hapoel Jerusalem, faces a major crisis with players leaving Israel. A severe regional security incident has triggered a roster crisis, forcing the abrupt suspension of game one of their best of five semifinal series in the Winter League playoffs. That's Winter, W-I-N-N-E-R. Sneed and Isaiah Mobley have already left the country, and three other teammates are preparing to leave as well. So obviously that would suggest that Xavier Sneed left the country safely. And we are glad for his safety. We look forward to seeing him suit up in the TBT for the K-State team. Let's get to some NFL headlines, Spencer.
1: Yes, we reported on this guy getting a major extension this offseason. Well, now he's injured and he's going to have surgery. That is Alec Pierce, the Colts wide receiver. He's fresh off that four-year, $114 million contract extension. He still faces many weeks of recovery from a left ankle surgery that he underwent in March, he told media on Wednesday. The return timetable, which Pierce said can range from 4 to 6 months, could keep him out well into training camp and past the preseason. He tried to avoid surgery, but he had consistent soreness in his ankle last season. Strongly suggested the issue needed to be addressed, and he addressed that with surgery. He didn't specify the nature of the injury exactly, but he said the issue has been lingering since 2024 and was getting progressively worse. So the Colts star wide receiver going to be out some time and maybe put on the PUP list headed into the season. Also, we've speculated on this receiver's health over the last few weeks as well. But Giants head coach John Harbaugh is hopeful Malik Nabers will be back soon. This, we speculated on it after they brought back one of their former receivers in Odell Beckham Jr. and signed both Juju Smith-Schuster and Braxton Berrios, those three guys, all on the same day, kind of making it think like that's going to be a long-term injury. But according to John Harbaugh, they hope he can be, they think he'll be fine for week one, is what General Manager Joe Schoen said. Yeah, told Yahoo Sports a few weeks ago. So it appears it's less of a worry than was thought about a few weeks ago when they signed three wide receivers on the same day.
0: They must have gotten some good news in the last week and a half. Yeah.
1: Final NFL headline. I do not want this man on my team. I've said this once, and I'm going to say it again. Brandon Ayuk, who hasn't played football since like 2024, I think, he keeps aiming more harsh comments at the 49ers, saying they paid him money that they shouldn't have paid him and that they voided his guarantee years for 2027, which I think he meant 2026.
0: Probably.
1: And he's about to be on a new team in 2027. Again, I think he meant 2026 there. And he used some words that I can't say on the radio.
0: Yeah. Quote, you want to know why they really mad, though? They mad because they stupid. They dumb. They mad at theyselves for real. That is the direct quote from this ESPN story. And again, yes, referring to being on a new team in 2027. Maybe he doesn't realize that it is currently 2026.
1: I saw this quoted by Commanders reporters on X the other day, mm-hmm. and they're like, we're presuming he means 2026 for both of these.
0: So, Brandon Ayuk really wants to play for the Washington Commanders. He really wants to play with Jaden Daniels.
1: He has so much enough so that he was playing catch with a Commanders football the other day.
0: Yeah, wearing a hat. Yeah. And posting that on social media. He follows five accounts on Instagram as of this week. His wife, his personal brand, the shoe company Adidas, Jaden Daniels, and the Washington Commanders. Like, it could not be any more obvious. That is what he wants. And are the 49ers going to give it to him? I don't necessarily think it's going to be up to them, because I think the 49ers would love to find a team that would give them something. Anything,
1: no one even, is.
0: Even like a conditional seventh round pick at this point, I think they would take. And if nobody does it, then they're going to cut him. And then nobody's going to do it because everybody knows that he only wants to go one place. So the 49ers are going to hang on as long as they possibly can. They can do it now. June 1st deadline is passed. They can trade or release him with the rest of the dead money they owe him, and they can split it up over the next 2 years. But they don't have a deadline, because he's still on the reserve/left squad list, which means they're not paying him. And he doesn't count against the 90-man roster. So there's really no impetus for the 49ers to act other than we just want to dissociate ourselves with this weirdo. Because he is acting like a full-on weirdo.
1: Yeah, I'll tell you what. I kind of, in the beginning of all this, I kind of thought about, oh, it'd be great to get a guy that, one, like, wants to play for this team. Which, you know, some players do a lot, increasingly more over the last couple of years. But he was a great receiver when he was on the field. But then as all this continues and no solution comes because they don't have to do anything because he's on that reserve left team list, I just think this guy is a loon.
0: Yeah. Yeah, he doesn't seem like he's in a real good mental spot right now, and that's obviously something any team that would be trying to acquire him.
1: He also had a warrant out for a court date that he missed or something because he had a speeding ticket.
0: Yeah.
1: It was just a speeding ticket, but it was reported as, like, Brandon Ayuk has warrant out. And everybody was mad about that. And then he went on Instagram. It was for speeding. He went on Instagram and showed a video of him racing on a track.
0: Yeah.
1: Like, what are you doing?
0: Provoking at that point. All right, let's go ahead and wrap up the headlines with a playoff roundup today here on 580 Sports Talk.
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0: Last night on Frozen Pond, the Stanley Cup Final is now a best of three. Jordan Staal scored twice as the Carolina Hurricanes defeated the Vegas Golden Knights by a score of 5-3 in Las Vegas. Series again is tied at two games apiece. It was another game where a big early lead slipped away. The Hurricanes led 2-0 3.5 minutes in and 3-1 after one period, but Vegas scored twice in the second to tie it at 3. Staal's tie-breaking goal, his second of the night, came at the 6:32 mark of the third period. Nikolai Ehlers scored on an empty net with 55 seconds to go to secure the win for Carolina, who started Brandon Bussey in goal for the first time in the series, deactivated the goaltender who had started all of their previous playoff games, Frederik Andersen. The goalie switch, at least for the night, appeared to work. Game 5 goes back to Carolina on Thursday. Game 4 of the NBA Finals is tonight in New York City. The Knicks lead the Spurs 2-1. There is more sniping going on through the media between Knicks owner James Dolan, New York City Mayor Zoran Mamdani, and the NYPD based upon the status of, the need for, or the inherent risks therein of outdoor watch parties around Madison Square Garden. Further proof, truly, there is no owner in professional sports that hates his own fans more than James Dolan hates Knicks fans.
1: Yeah.
0: Hates. Hates. And I don't even think it's just Knicks fans. I think he hates, like, regular people who aren't rich like him. Like, I just think that's just his general, like, he really is, like, the closest thing we've got to, like, a C. Montgomery Burns. Just hates people who aren't, like, his versions of Smithers. So anyway, there's all that unpleasantness that's sort of killing the vibe in the city that never sleeps. But in the arena, the Knicks have the series lead. The Spurs, though, looked really good in game three. Every game has been tight. The Knicks could be leading this series 3-0, but the Spurs could as well. I kind of feel like whoever wins tonight is going to win the series.
1: I think so, but I'm still convinced with this conspiracy theory that because of the fact of the last series not going too far or not going that long,
0: the refs want to push it.
1: That it's going to get pushed to 7 games. And so, I mean, look, there was a free day, so much so that Pat McAfee did a prime time check-in on the state of sports. And clearly, everybody was mad that the leagues, the commissioners, ESPN, all the broadcast partners, they were mad there wasn't more games for advertisers to spend money on. So I'm with the conspiracy theory.
0: So there were a lot of free throws shot by the San Antonio Spurs in Game 3 and not that many shot by the New York Knicks. It was a 10 free throw differential, 32-22. I think it was 24-8 in the second half. I can tell you honestly, so I watched second half of Game 3. And so I saw the portion of the game in which there was the significant free throw disparity that Knicks coach Mike Brown was complaining about. And you know how you might not think you care who wins if you turn on a sporting event, but you'll always kind of pick a side, like in your head, whether you intend to or not, you always kind of end up picking a side. I genuinely could not do that with this game. Like, I think a Spurs win is fascinating in the context of NBA history, because when you think about it, all the great ones came up short in the playoffs, even if not necessarily in the finals. They came up short in the playoffs, and then they had their breakthrough. LeBron lost in the finals twice before his first title. Jordan lost in the conference finals to Detroit, I think back-to-back years, before they broke through in 91 and they had their first three-peat. Shaq got swept out of the finals in 95 before he ripped off the three-peat with the Lakers, with Kobe. That's the history of the league. You get to the playoffs and you've got to suffer some pain. You got to lose before you can win. These are Wemby's first playoffs. There is not historical precedent for a superstar player to win at the first time of asking. There just isn't. So if that happens, that's fascinating. That's uncharted territory in the history of this sport. The Knicks haven't won a title since 1973. This is the closest thing we have in another sport to the Cubs title drought that was broken in 2016. So that also is obviously fascinating and fairly uncharted in the city where basketball means more than it does in any other NBA city. With apologies to Indianapolis, who thinks they invented basketball. But no, it's New York. New York's capital basketball. Yeah. And so this team matters to that city. They are, in a way that no other team is, because think about it. NFL, Jets and Giants. Major League Baseball, Yankees and Mets. NHL, Rangers and Islanders. With all due respect to the Brooklyn Nets, the Knicks are New York's team.
1: Yeah.
0: So the team in the biggest city to snap a 53-year title drought, that's an incredible story. So I say all that to say this. I think it's a fascinating story, whoever wins this series. And I can watch these games with an unjaundiced eye. I truly and honestly do not care who wins. And I watched second half of game three, and all I got to say to Mike Brown is, if you don't want the Spurs, shoot so many free throws, you stop fouling. Because y'all were fouling. Don't foul so much.
1: Yeah.
0: Game four is tonight. That's our playoff roundup. We're going to take a break. We'll come back with one guy to go on 580 Sports Talk.
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13: 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You know.
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16: You're ugly. You are disgusting. I'm going to kill you. Give me $200.
17: Well, gotta go.
0: One gotta go. Ballpark giveaway promotional items. The bobblehead, the t-shirt, the hat, and I'll go ahead and make a fourth other category. Like, for instance, this year the Royals have a beach towel giveaway. That's coming up in 2 nights. They are giving away a Armed Forces Day 3.

0: Thermos. They've got a bag giveaway August 21st against the Tigers. Things like that. They got a scarf, giving away a City Connect scarf June 19th against Cardinals. So the T-shirt, the hat, the bobblehead, or other. One got to go.
1: T-shirt.
0: Why the T-shirt?
1: Because I'm a bigger guy and they probably don't have a shirt size.
0: Ah, I see. I see. Yeah, I like.
1: Also, when I was at Royals game, it was either last year or the year, it was last year, I got like a cooler bag, and man, I use that all the time.
0: Yeah, those like other giveaways can be super useful, right?
1: Yeah, like we got two of them, so we leave one in the cars. And if we're going grocery shopping in one car or the other, like if we're going to multiple stores, especially now in the summer, it actually keeps things cool.
0: So yeah, I think the other can be.
1: And I love bobbleheads.
0: Sure.
1: And I like hats.
0: See, the hat is probably the one that's got to go for me because I'm finicky about my hats. And usually, unless it's like a really cool one, it's probably not going to find its way into the regular rotation where I'll wear a giveaway T-shirt. Like, I'm still gutted that I lost my Rafael Betancourt Rockies jersey T-shirt that I got as a giveaway at a game like 15 years ago. If I still had it, I would still wear it. I'll wear that. And then, the bobbleheads, I've got a, display of bobbleheads in my office. So those are always fun. The only thing about the bobbleheads is everybody wants one. So you have to go early to get the bobblehead. Anything else, you're probably good whenever you show up. But the bobblehead, you gotta be at the ballpark about 45 minutes before first pitch if you look good about getting the bobblehead. So that's the only negative about the bobblehead. But
1: if it's like if it's a star player bobblehead or something rare, like man, you're waiting forever. Like Pittsburgh, they did a Paul Skeens one.
0: Uh huh.
1: And I think the line was across the bridge and around the corner, and they did random bobbleheads. Orioles did a Tupac bobblehead.
0: Yeah.
1: Man, you couldn't get one of those. They had like. They sold out the game, and everybody was there like 3 hours before the game.
0: Yeah, that's the only downside to the bobblehead giveaway is you have to come early.
1: Yeah.
0: the texter for the 913 asked me if I have a Kyle Freeland Rockies bobblehead. I don't. The Rockies bobbleheads I have a Larry Walker, I have a Todd Helton, I have a Charlie Blackman. The Blackman one I got a game I went to with my wife has real hair, which is as terrifying as it sounds. But my Royals ones, let's see if I can do it off the top of my head. I've got the Alex Gordon Gold Glove bobblehead. I've got the Whit Merrifield Whit counter. I have a Jeff Montgomery. I have a Danny Duffy and his dog.
1: We have a Jeff Montgomery one sitting in the studio over there.
0: Oh, yeah? I've got one. I have one independently. Who else do I have? I'm Wade Davis. I specifically went to the Danny Duffy and his Husky Sadie. I went to that game on purpose because I wanted that bobblehead.
1: Yeah, I got a Michael Garcia. Well, he was Michael at that point.
0: I think it's Michael Garcia. I'm trying to get it right. I think we've been putting the emphasis on the wrong syllable.
1: Well, I've got Michael one of those. Garcia. I purposefully went to that game because I wanted to get a Royals bobblehead.
0: Yeah. Yeah, the bobbleheads are fun. You have one got to go?
1: Yes, in light of the World Cup. Big sporting events that are like the world stage. One's got to go. The World Cup, the World Baseball Classic, or the newfound one in the NHL, the Four Nations.
0: Run those by me again, I'm sorry.
1: World Cup.
0: Uh-huh.
1: The World Baseball Classic.
0: Uh-huh.
1: And, or... the Four Nations face off.
0: So one of those got to go?
1: Yes.
0: Probably the Four Nations, not because it wasn't like exhilarating hockey, but because it's only a week where the World Cup's a month long. World Baseball Classic, 2-3 weeks.
1: See, I've got two answers to this. One way. The World Baseball Classic just doesn't make sense timing-wise, and it screws things up for the ramp-up period, I think, or it... lingers players later and does things. But my main one is the World. I'm just not a soccer guy. I don't like the World Cup
0: coming
1: over everything. I like to go to Kansas City from time to time. I'm not going to Kansas City this summer.
0: I get it. what I have loved about the World Cup is all this content, people visiting the United States for the first time. I saw this great video of a gentleman from New Zealand who visited a CVS and says, I can't believe they call this a pharmacy. Like, I understand that it's a pharmacy, but at what kind of pharmacy can you buy the medicine and the stuff that made you sick? Why can you buy a macaroni cheese, he says in his New Zealand accent. Why can you buy a macaroni cheese at the pharmacy? I mean, I'm going to, but why? And you know what? Good question. We'll take a break. We'll come back with more of 580 Sports Talk.
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0: Welcome back to 580 Sports Talk. Dan and Spencer with you. We have had two separate offers on the text line, 785-272-9429. Two separate offers to acquire bobbleheads. One listener tried to sell Spencer or I a bobblehead. And here's the thing about that. Like, I bet it's cool.
1: Yeah.
0: But I am not the kind of collector that's going to pay for one. Like, if he comes with a ticket I bought, sick. But I'm not here to pay for a bobblehead.
1: I once got
0: We know someone who is a diehard collector of bobbleheads. Gene Castle, Sports Information Director at Washburn, has an incredible collection. And I'll bet he's paid for one or two, a time or two.
1: Yeah.
0: But I'm not so, like, I'm not going to pay for a bobblehead.
1: Yeah, I lost train of thought there. But I, one time I got a Nats one, I missed the Anthony Rendon Garden Gnome Day. But I guess they ordered too many. Somebody added an extra zero.
0: Hmm.
1: So they ended up selling them in the team shop if you buy a jersey shirt.
0: Oh.
1: So
0: you buy one, get an item free?
1: Yeah, so I bought the jersey. And then anytime the Caps do ones and my brother-in-law's sister go, my brother-in-law's a Bruins fan.
0: Mm-hmm.
1: So I automatically get any giveaways the Caps do.
0: Nice.
1: For when he goes, so I usually get a box at the end of the season with a bunch of stuff in it.
0: That's pretty cool.
1: Yeah.
0: The Royals are not giving away a bobblehead tonight. I am trying to figure out.
1: I think yesterday was Dollar Hot Dog Night.
0: Yeah. Next bobblehead night for the Royals is July 4th. It's the Red, White, and Bobby bobblehead giveaway. You see the commercial? You watch the games on Royals TV, and they run the commercial like every other inning. It's like meant to be like an 80s, 90s toy commercial send up where they're all collecting the bobbleheads. And I walk around the house singing the song. Baseball! Bobbleheads! Baseball! Bobbleheads! Anyway, no bobblehead tonight, but there is baseball at Kauffman Stadium as the Royals and the Rangers play game two of their three-game series. Pre-game coverage coming up in 9 minutes here on 580 WIBW and FM. 104.9. Royals will look to stay hot. Seth Lugo on the bump. Not great his last time out. Hoping to bounce back. The right-hander will be backed by this lineup tonight. Lane Thomas starting in center field against the lefty Mackenzie Gore. He'll lead off. If you missed the news earlier today, Kyle Isbell placed on the 10-day injured list with left plantar fasciitis. And that is an injury that can wreck your season. And so we're hoping it can sidetrack your career for sure. Hoping for the best for Kyle Isbell. Cameron Meisner, the former Missouri Tiger, called up from AAA Omaha. I would suspect we'll see him against a right-handed pitcher in center field. But it's Lane Thomas tonight in center, then Bobby Witt Jr. at short, Michael Garcia at third, Salvador Perez catching and batting cleanup, then Vinny Pasquantino at first, Starling Marte DH in batting sixth, Jack Caglione, who now has a higher slugging percentage against lefties than righties, back in the lineup against the lefty in right field, Nick Lofton at second base, and Isaac Collins in left. Yeah, 3 points higher.
1: Actually playing him versus the left.
0: You homer against the lefty, you better play against the next one you see. That's what I say. The lineup for the Rangers tonight in support of the left-hander Mackenzie Gore. Jock Peterson, the DH, leads off, followed by Corey Seager at short, Josh Young at third, Brandon Nimmo batting cleanup in right field, Wyatt Langford in left. Ezekiel Duran plays first base tonight and bats sixth. Evan Carter is the center fielder. Kyle Higashioka does the catching, and former Royal and Royal killer, when these two teams met in Arlington a bit ago, Nicky Lopez bats ninth at second base. That's where the Royals were a week and a half ago. They were getting their butts kicked by Nicky Lopez, and then the calendar flipped, and they've been a completely different team in the month of June. Long may it continue. We'll take a timeout. We'll come back. We'll put a wrap on this edition of 580 Sports Talk with the final word.
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0: Time to put a wrap on this edition of 580 Sports Talk. We do so, as always, with a final word. Spencer Dupuy, what you got?
1: Yeah, just talking about Jack Caglione doing better lately against the lefties and the righties. It's great to see him at the plate last night. Took that 11-pitch walk. Then those two homers. Looks like he's having fun, but man, he is a liability in right field sometimes. This, the route he took to that ball, I think I could have taken a better route to that ball. I don't know, man. When are we going to get the he's a DH or moving him to first base discussion, because he's become a liability out there in right?
0: I think his arm makes him enough of a plus out there that you're willing to live with the occasional misplay. He's still this basically second year of learning how to play the outfield. And the arm is such a weapon. Like, I think when right field, you're willing to live with the occasional misplay. You'll trade.

0: understands you have to enforce and you have to have zero tolerance about, regardless of how young the person is in question, regardless of the dollar amount that was bet, regardless of whether or not the person is an addict with a gambling problem. You have to enforce with zero tolerance the gambling rule that says if you bet on your own team, you are persona non grata and you cannot play. Everybody understands that that has to be the rule. The NCAA's inability to enforce their own rule as decided by a judge, well, that might be the last straw and the thing that finally convinces everybody that the NCAA does need to have some serious power. Maybe it's right that Congress gives it to them, or maybe, just maybe, the NCAA needs to call its players, employees, and collectively bargain. You could get there a lot faster, and you don't have to count on Ted Cruz that way. You know, just something for food for thought for Charlie Baker. We're back tomorrow after Royals baseball. Until then, for Spencer, I'm Dan. This was 580 Sports Talk. Good night!
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8: Tonight, the Royals hope to win their fourth straight game and clinch a series win over the Texas Rangers. 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Great to have you with us, along with Denny Matthews, Jake Eisenberg, and our producer-engineer, Eric Guthrie. I'm Steve Stewart. Seth Lugo will be the Royals' starting pitcher tonight. Lefty Mackenzie Gore goes for Texas. Coming up, a visit with Royals relief pitcher Lucas Irsay.

0: bag. But next, Ryan with the Royals manager, Matt Quatrero, when the Bob Allen Ford pregame show continues on the Royals Baseball Network.
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8: And we're back at Kauffman Stadium with the Bob Allen Ford pregame show and our chat with Matt Quatrero. And last night, the biggest story, among others, was Jack Caglione hitting two home runs. And I wonder, as a hitting coach, what you thought of the plate appearance that preceded the first home run, an 11-pitch walk against a veteran like Nathan Eovaldi.
9: I was very impressed with it. I mean, it showed me, especially, I think, getting down 0-2, 1-2 in that at-bat and fouling off literally every pitch he had. And then the walk being on a backdoor cutter, which is a tough pitch to take and a pitch that Nathan's really good at locating, was very impressive. So I think it gave Jack a bunch of confidence that he had things timed up, but also that he had seen everything that he had to offer.
8: Funny thing happened after the game. I had taken my headsets off during the postgame show, and I saw Vinny on the screen. I put

0: From the Certified Transmission Weather Center, I'm meteorologist Eric Height with this significant weather update. A severe thunderstorm warning has been issued for sections of Marshall, Pottawatomie, and Riley counties until 6:45 p.m. this evening. Both large hail and straight-line winds are possible with this storm. Quarter-size hail and winds up to 60 miles an hour are likely as it pushes east at 30 miles an hour. For your safety, stay inside and away from windows until the storm passes. Large hail and strong winds can easily shatter glass, causing injury. If you're caught outside, take shelter in a sturdy building or a hardtop car. Take shelter now. Again, a severe thunderstorm warning continues for areas of Marshall, Pottawatomie, and Riley counties until 6:45 p.m. this evening. Remember, this storm has the potential for hail the size of quarters and winds up to 60 miles an hour are likely. Stay tuned for additional updates. I'm meteorologist Derek Height.
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0: It's serendipity. You've got to stand for something or you fall for anything. Country 106.9, Nick with you here for a little while longer. If you're looking for something to watch later on TV, we've got the NBA Finals tonight on ABC. It's game four between the New York Knicks and the San Antonio Spurs. Also, the floor tonight on Fox. And Rob Lowe, yeah, he hosts this game show where over 80 contestants will face off in a head-to-head trivia battle until only one remains to win $250,000 cash prize. That's a lot of money right there. I'd be the first one eliminated because the only thing I know about when it comes to trivia is, music. So if it was a game show just based off of, music, trivia questions, I'd probably win, hands down. We also have Love and Hip Hop Miami tonight on BET. Sorry. Larissa crashes Michael Blackson showcase and comes face to face with Trick Daddy. And Kent Jones will pull up with something to prove. Also, if you're staying up late tonight on, Jimmy Fallon will have on Hugh Jackman, of course, from the X-Men movies. Very talented actor. Funny, too. And Niall Horan. And then also streaming on Peacock, it's the reunion of Summer House Season 10. And also on Netflix, if you care to watch anything on there. We have My Family Season 2, Outlast, The Jungle, and the rest is football. That's all what's coming up later on TV. So definitely going to have to tune in, watch something. Maybe sit back, eat a bag of popcorn, maybe some ice cream or something good anyway. Weather forecast, Trace Atkins is coming up on Country 106.9.
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8: A tornado watch continues until 9 p.m. tonight. Chance of severe thunderstorms tonight, otherwise partly cloudy skies. Lows dip down to about 72. Mainly clear skies. Tomorrow, slight chance of thunderstorms. Daytime highs approaching 91. Lows level off around 58. Tomorrow night, clear skies. I'm Staff Meteorologist Jennifer Wojcicki.
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96.9. Every time I hear that song, I think, well, I left the house and I left something turned on at home. Hopefully it wasn't my oven. Danny and Tucker coming up in 4 minutes. Restless Heart now. I'll still be loving you on Country 106.9.

0: From the Certified Transmission Weather Center, I'm meteorologist Derek Height with this significant weather update. A new tornado warning has been issued until 7 p.m. this evening for Riley and Pottawatomie counties. Tornadic development is a strong possibility with this storm as Doppler radar has indicated tight rotation. Again, a tornado warning continues until 7 p.m. this evening for Riley and Pottawatomie counties. Doppler radar has detected strong rotation with this storm, so tornadic development is likely. Bear in mind, this storm also has the potential for hail the size of golf balls. Bear in mind, additional severe weather warnings are still in effect elsewhere across our listening area. A severe thunderstorm warning continues for Marshall, Pottawatomie, and Riley counties until 6:45 p.m. Stay tuned for additional updates. I'm meteorologist Derek Height.
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0: From the Certified Transmission Weather Center, I'm meteorologist Derek Height with this significant weather update. A severe thunderstorm warning continues until 6:45 p.m. this evening for Pottawatomie and Riley counties. Both large hail and straight-line winds are possible with this storm. Hail the size of golf balls and winds up to 60 miles an hour are likely as it moves east at about 30 miles an hour. Stay tuned for additional updates. I'm meteorologist Derek Height.
1: 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This is a great tune right here. Definitely up there with one of my favorite Charlie Daniels Band songs. 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

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Well, not only is Rascal Flatts going to be at Country Stampede later this month at Bonner Springs, also appearing there will be this band, Diamond Rio, in a week or two. Country 106.9.

0: From the Certified Transmission Weather Center, I'm meteorologist Derek Height with this significant weather update. A tornado warning continues for sections of Riley and Pottawatomie counties until 7 p.m. this evening. Doppler radar has detected strong rotation with this storm, so tornadic development is likely. Again, a tornado warning continues for areas of Riley and Pottawatomie counties until 7 p.m. this evening. Tornadic development is a strong possibility with this storm, as Doppler radar has indicated tight rotation. Bear in mind, this storm also has the potential for golf ball size hail. Strong storms also continue to affect other portions of our listening area. A severe thunderstorm warning continues for areas of Pottawatomie and Riley counties until 6:45 p.m. Stay tuned for additional updates. I'm meteorologist Derek Height.
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0: Country 106.9 wrapping things up this afternoon with Kenny. Love will turn you around. It's Nick, about ready to leave the building in just a minute. Hope you guys enjoy the rest of your evening. We'll get to Kenny Chesney and Toby Keith in momentarily. Also, Riding with Roddy coming up here at 7. Have a great one.
1: From the Certified Transmission Weather Center, I'm meteorologist Eric Height with this significant weather update. A new tornado warning has been issued until 7:30 p.m. this evening for Pottawatomie County. This is a radar-indicated tornado, meaning Doppler radar has detected rotation with the storm and tornadic development is possible. Stay tuned for additional updates. I'm meteorologist Eric Height.
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1: From the Certified Transmission Weather Center, I'm meteorologist Derek Height with this significant weather update. A new severe thunderstorm warning has been issued for parts of Riley, Waubunsee, and Pottawatomie counties until 7:30 p.m. this evening. The storm has the potential for both large hail and strong straight-line winds. Quarter-size hail and winds up to 70 miles an hour are likely as it moves southeast at around 25 miles an hour. For your safety, stay inside and away from windows until the storm passes.